0: It was scary because you know how I told you all the stuff happened and then you say, tell the people in my dreams to like say, why is it going like that?
1: Yes.
0: And then I did.
1: Yeah.
0: But so it was recently. So, okay. So serious now. Recently, before I went to bed, because I would forget what you told me this last time, I told myself, I'm like, you know what? I'm going to ask just whoever, maybe in my head, three times, like, why is this all happening? What is happening? And what does it mean? I did that like three times as I fell asleep, and I remember falling asleep. And then when I woke up, it's the weirdest shit. And I remember this dream vividly. So then it was like a dark house. And I remember I woke up. Okay, so in the dream, it was like I woke up and I was walking around the dark house because I was thirsty. And then there was somebody there. I want to say it was like the voice of a girl. And they were like, hey, you wanted the answers. And I was like, yeah, I do. I would like to know like what's going on. And then they're like, just go up those stairs. And then up the stairs was like a door. And around the door was like the light. You know how you can like, if in a dark house, if someone's in their room and they're like watching TV or they have the light on, you can kind of see like through the cracks, the light.
1: Yeah. Yeah. Yeah.
0: So they were like, hey, yeah, just go up there. They're going to tell you everything. And then I was like, oh, just up there. And then they're like, yeah, go for it. Go in there. And they're going to tell you everything. You're going to get all the answers. And I remember walking up like two steps and then like, I was like, wait, no, fuck this. I'm not doing this. No, I'm not going to go up there. Like in my head, I don't know why in the dream, I was like, okay, I'm not fucking doing this right now. I can't do this right now. Now is not the time. I'm not doing this. And then I turned around in the dream. You know how dreams just completely shift into different setting, different. I remember I turned around to walk down the stairs and then it was like I was in the middle of a big city. So the dream like just drastically changed after that. And I kind of don't remember what was going on after, but I remember that part vividly. And I was like, I remember the person was dark. I couldn't see them, but they were telling me, walk up these stairs and open that door. And then at first I was like, yeah. And as I did it, I completely stopped myself. It was really fucking weird.
1: And just to recap for everyone, you called in. You've been having all these paranormal experiences for quite a while, and you were in a bit of a quandary. And I told you, before you go to sleep, ask your spirit guides or whoever for clarifications of what's going on in your life, in your dreams, and you can get messages that way. And you had the opportunity, and it sounds like you blew it.
2: You blew it!
1: It sounds like you could have got the answers to your life and the universe, and you blew it!
2: You blew it!
0: I mean, maybe I'm not ready. I'll just do it again.
1: Yeah, just do it again.
2: Like, you blew it!
0: After that, I had like a lucid dream where I legit started flying and shit. I was touching the trees. It was pretty cool. So I feel
1: that's
0: like
1: awesome. That's fantastic. Like, so next time you're prepared to get the answers, and you get the answers, call back in.
0: Okay.
1: All right, man.
0: All right. Well, enjoy your guys' show. So I'm gonna go out here in my big nasty California city where there's a homeless guy pissing on the subway.
1: Yeah.
0: And I'm just going to take his syringe and give myself hepatitis.
1: Yeah.
3: Penis,
1: all
3: man.
1: Right. Ooh, all right.
4: That's what I do.
0: Bye, everybody. Bye.
1: Bye.
5: One tip for lucid dreaming that has always worked for me. Well, not always worked, but it's the most reliable method of the ones I've tried is, I can't remember where I heard this, but you walk. Every time while you're awake, you walk through a doorway. Every time you walk through a doorway, you turn around, make sure that doorway is still there. Eventually, that becomes a habit in your dream. And when you're dreaming, you'll be like, oh, the door's not there. I'm dreaming.
1: Mm.
5: It works pretty well. And then you can get down to business.
1: There are certain things you can do to start the lucid dreaming process. One of those is saying to yourself before you go to sleep, I will remember my dreams. And that will start the process. At least being able to interact and remember your dreams. Got another phone call here. Hey.
4: You're on the air. Welcome.
6: Hey, how's it going, guys? Blueberry.
1: Blueberry? Blueberry?
6: Blueberry. Blueberries.
1: What's going on, buddy?
6: Not much. Just sitting here listening to the show, getting some artwork done for Mr. Sir Seat Sitter.
1: Oh, okay. And by the way, that's Chris on the show. He's a He's an official knight of the No Agenda Show, right?
5: After much dispute,
1: yes.
5: I was knighted. Yes.
6: The one and only doubled sir, I might add.
5: Yes, it was controversial until it was explained to John and Adam why that was the case. Luckily, I had people when I was not listening live in the troll room on my behalf correcting that. But what's going on, boobs? You off work today? Mm.
6: You know, I want to get your guys' opinion on this because I know Chris had Mystic Anarchist on not too long ago. This idea that the vaccines, that what they're actually planning, right, is that they're going to release another version of COVID-19 and only the people with the vaccine are going to survive and everybody else that didn't get it are the ones that will succumb.
1: That's the theory. I mean, that's like one of the theories that that is going around. And I it's an interesting theory. But what are you going to do? There's so many what ifs. There's so many scenarios out there. All you can do is live the life that you want to live. Take your vitamins, take your mineral water, take your water filters, and do the best you can. Okay.
4: Buy some vitamins, buy some minerals, buy some water filters.
6: Oh, yeah. I mean, the other thing I
5: drank like three water filters today.
1: Yeah.
6: Just imagine myself in the world where we're fighting off kaijus or something yeah. a little more exciting in this sense. But yeah, thanks for letting me call in. I'm really hungry. Could I maybe get a cookie from Alex Jones?
1: You want a cookie?
6: I'd love a cookie.
1: I don't know if I have a cookie that I can give you.
5: Oh, I have to. I feel naked without my soundboard. Yeah. I have the Alex Jones cookie clip, but luckily today I'm wrapped in the warm blanket of Midnight Mike's soundboard.
4: Son of a bitch.
1: So I don't have a cookie for you. I can give you this.
4: Piles of feces.
1: I can give you piles of feces instead of a cookie. How about that?
5: That's even better than a cookie.
1: All right, man. Thanks for calling in.
6: Have a good one, y'all.
4: He has sex with men.
5: That was Booberry of the Behind the Schemes podcast. He's good people, as can be heard on the No Agenda stream. He does a good show.
1: Oh, he's on the No Agenda stream. Okay.
5: BehindTheSchemes.com, where the E's are threes.
1: What does he talk about over there?
5: All kinds of conspiracy. Him and Lavish host that show with, they had Dean Reiner on not too long ago. Oh, yeah. And Nick the Rat, I think, might be coming on. And loveislit.com redirects you there. So.
1: Yeah, what he's talking about, the theory is like they're going to release another, whoever they are is going to release another virus. I mean, that's always a possibility, and that the people who have taken the vaccine, they're guarded against it, leaving all of us other people vulnerable. But regardless, I mean, what are you going to, how? These are all what ifs.
5: Yeah, it's hard to tell because like there's two lines of thought. It's like you want to get rid of all the people so you have obedient sheep, all the uppity people, yeah. for lack of a better term. And then you want to get rid of the other line of thought is let's kill all the dumb people that are dumb enough to not know that we're killing them and prevent an idiocracy type scenario where the dumb people outbreed the smart people. So it's like you're kind of gambling either way on that one. But Bill Gates did say that pandemic 2.0 will get everybody's attention.
1: Yes, it will.
4: Oh, so. Billy boy.
1: Yeah. Caller, you're on the air.
2: Hey, this is Chris number 23
1: from Tennessee. And the other Chris from Tennessee. Boy, this is some sort of like paradox going on here.
2: Yeah. It's just Chris. Chris is just a common name.
1: Bullshit.
2: In Tennessee. But I'm from Chris, but your co-host today is from the good part of Tennessee. I am from the shit part of Tennessee.
1: Oh, yeah. Where's that?
2: That is the Memphis area, the tri-state, Mississippi, Memphis area. So I ain't got time to hunt him down to fight. I'm fighting for my life every day.
1: Okay.
2: So, but the fact that he got to co-host OBDM makes him the King Chris, in my opinion.
1: As of right now, Chris
2: of Tennessee. Yeah.
1: You're the Chris that I tell you that you should start your own show because you got a great radio voice.
2: Oh, well, thank you.
5: Have a good radio voice.
2: Thank you. It's called Smoking. I've been smoking since the age of 14.
1: Oh, that's great.
5: Nice.
1: That's great. Okay.
2: So
5: that's how Alex Jones got there.
2: I got the vitamin T in me.
1: Yeah. What's on your mind, Chris, in Tennessee?
2: It just seems like a personable show today. I wanted to congratulate Chris for being knighted.
1: Oh, yeah.
2: To the Union of the Unwanted. I wanted to say, Mike, I've been trying to do my part. I've been buying as much merch as I can. The Bigfoot with his dick out t-shirt is very popular.
1: Yeah. People like it. People like to see Bigfoot's dick, yeah.
2: Yeah, I mean, I bought that. And if I could make a request, you know, the Velociraptor with the AK-47 or the AK-74, you should make a print of that.
1: Yeah, I've been meaning to. I just haven't gotten around to it. But yes, I have. We have that in the works. And we also have Bags in the Discord. Happy birthday, Bags, by the way. He has created a Goblin t-shirt and a Creature t-shirt that I am going to be uploading. So we have a lot of different items coming away. But thank you, Chris in Tennessee, number two, for buying so much OBDM merchandise. It means a lot to me.
2: It's number 23.
1: Number 23. I'm sorry. Yes, number 23.
2: But that and the only other thing I wanted to tell you was, Mike, I think you're giving a lot of meaning and significance to Spanky's life. I really think you're doing a great thing.
1: I love him.
2: With yeah, I know. I mean, it's obvious. And I think you should keep that up for as long as you can.
1: Yeah, thank you. I appreciate that. I'm going to link to the discography that his guitar player put together. He's got like, just in the band Salvage, they have like 50 songs, and you can listen to them for free and download them for free. And if you're fans of bands like Nirvana, Descendants, like some noisier stuff like Unsane, you will love Salvage. It is some of the catchiest, most great rock songs recorded in the early 2000s and late 90s. This is good stuff.
2: And they're all on Bandcamp?
1: All on Bandcamp, all for free for download.
2: Awesome.
1: Yeah.
2: Okay. Well, all right, guys. Blow me up. I'll talk to you later.
1: All right. Thank you, Chris.
3: Boom. Okay, thank you for your call.
1: Chris, number 23.
5: Yeah.
1: But yeah,
5: I don't know how we need to get a tally on how many of us there are.
1: I think we need to get a tally of the most popular names per state. Because I know Michael is a very popular name. But
5: that is my middle name.
1: But is it the most popular name in Ohio? I don't know. And is Chris the most popular name in Tennessee? These are the bullshit questions that I want answered.
5: See, since I wasn't born in Ohio, I wasn't born in Tennessee, I don't know if they might counter. I don't know.
1: Where are you from, pal?
5: Toledo, Ohio.
1: You're born in Toledo? Holy moly.
5: I lived there from 2 months old to 10 years old. So,
1: wow.
5: By the Toledo Zoo.
1: The Toledo Zoo.
5: Man.
1: Boy,
5: I remember sitting outside and hearing Weird Al practice for a show that I didn't get to go see and being very sad.
4: Holy Toledo!
1: See? There you go. Holy Toledo from Alex Jones. Well, hey, thank you everyone for calling in. I'm going to shut down the phone lines for now, and we are going to hit some other news stories over there.
4: Excuse me.
1: Yeah. Yes, absolutely. Mr. Mustache there.
5: Oh, we're still on the drug story, aren't we?
1: What's that?
5: I was thinking out loud.
1: Oh, the drug story. Yes. Yeah. Yes, we definitely need to cover that. We definitely need to cover that one. Let's see. I'll bring this up on screen because this is something goofy. I remember years ago on the show, we covered the story of these people. I think it was a global phenomenon. What they would do, they would take a crap or a dump in a bag, okay? And then they would let that bag ferment for like a month or two, and then they would go over and huff that bag to get high. You know, that's what they would huff that fermented dung, human dung, to get high.
4: That's what I do.
1: But now there is a whole new thing going on here. I think it was called Jenkum. Correct me if I'm wrong, people out there. I think it's called Jenkum, the practice of huffing fermented human shit. There's a whole new thing going on where people are eating rotten, raw meat to get high. And it's a dangerous trend online.
7: Yeah.
1: It's of all the bizarre, dangerous trends to gain traction on social media, a practice known as eating high meat, might be the all-time grossest and most nauseated. No, I think what I've described, maybe taking a shit or a crap in a bag and letting that ferment for a month or two might be more disgusting. I don't know. Would you rather huff crap or eat raw, rotten meat, Chris?
5: Well, I'll try anything two or three times. I got to go with the rotten raw meat. Well, eat it, but you only have to smell the crap. Mm. Yeah, I still got to go with the rotten raw meat.
1: Yeah. I would go with that one, too. There's a video here, but it's not doing anything. Okay, it's just an advertisement.
5: The video's not going to add much other than disgust.
1: Yeah, well, according to IFL Science, the appalling diet trend encourages people to let raw meat rot for several months or even a year before eating it. Once adequately rancid, the decomposed raw meat, a.k.a. high meat, is consumed. And supposedly euphoric, high feelings soon overtake the person eating it. Holy crap. While some reportedly eat high meat for its allegedly mind-altering effects, others actually say they prefer the taste of rotten flesh, which IFL Science says is often described as cheesy and more acidic than your average steak. Huh.
5: This is how the zombie apocalypse starts.
1: This is insane. This is
8: Man, I got mixed emotions about this one.
5: Yeah.
1: I do too. It's important to note that raw and fermented meat is eaten all around the world and has been for centuries. Cured meat like salami are a perfect example, but those examples are not at all similar to the uncontrolled rot featured in so-called high meat. The concept of high meat is not entirely new. As Vice reports, the trend has been lurking on Reddit and other internet enclaves for years. In 2017, for example, this anti-vegan YouTuber posted a video of himself eating meat that had been rotting for a full year. Meanwhile, a two-year-old Reddit post in the r carnivores subreddit asks how one might transition into eating rotten meat. How do you transition into rotting meat? I think it's just one thing you just do or you don't do it.
9: I have to do it.
5: I've met people who eat raw meat. They don't wait till it rots. But it is a weird... I've met people that treat all meat like it's sushi.
1: Yeah.
5: And that's something I'm not really on board with. But, you know, you do you, I suppose.
1: However, online discussion about high meat has surged since a series of viral tweets brought newfound attention to the little-known practice. Last week, Twitter user @SuperLoafCat shared screenshots of a recent protein-high meat tweet alongside the simple caption, "Losing my mind over this." Soon others started researching the practice and were equally horrified by the results. So, I mean, some of the pictures of this meat just look at, they're like white and gray. It's disgusting. I just can't imagine how you just don't vomit instantly from eating rotten meat. Like, I know, like, there's people will eat raw meat or extra rare meat at times. That's extra rare beef, you know, not just random meat. But this is something crazy. I would never think to do this.
5: Yeah, I'm wondering the scientific process of how it gets you high.
1: Yeah, I'm kind of curious about that myself.
5: It just seems...
1: It seems like
5: speaking of near-death experiences, as talked about on the latest Union of the Unwanted, it seems like this is a good way to get there.
1: And yeah.
5: Near-death experience is definitely a high.
1: This is crazy. Like, it would take a lot for me to do this.
8: I tell you what, I'll give you $14,000.
1: I don't even know. Oh, boy, that's a good question. Would I eat rancid, rotten meat for $14,000? I don't know. That's a good question.
5: Yeah, I would do it. I live close enough to a hospital to where if something went wrong, that 14 grand would probably cover my hospital bill and more.
8: I'll give you $10,000.
1: What about $10,000?
5: Yeah, I mean, I'd rather have the 14.
1: Of course, but no. That's not how Hulk negotiates. He goes down or up by $4,000. That's it.
5: Okay. Well, I would not do it for $6,000.
1: Okay, well, let's go. Okay. Well, they go on to say, went down the rabbit hole today, and people who leave meat out and eat it raw, and honestly, the pictures were the pictures just constantly have me on the verge of vomiting. Wrote another Twitter user, it might just be because food photography is hard, but damn, I'm not converting to the high meat movement. Despite the anecdotal claims of high meat advocates, experts are resounding in their opposition to the trend, noting that eating rancid raw meat can cause severe illness. Yeah, of course. I would have to assume it does cause severe illnesses. As one person, a Singapore-based consultant dietitian, told Vice, it's possible that a whole range of bacteria present in the rotten meat could be behind the reported high or hallucinations or feeling of euphoria. So there you go, bacteria. That's the answer, okay. Chris.
5: Is that you're bacteria just, is good stuff.
1: It can be. It can be great stuff. Yeah. But, I mean, I don't know. I mean, he goes on to say, however, it's simply a matter of luck as to whether or not the high meat will make the person eating it violently ill. There's all sorts of bacteria, salmonella, E. coli, all these other kinds of things that our human body might really struggle with breaking down. In addition, food poisoning, Vice notes that the consumption of high meat has the potential to cause uncontrollable bowel movements, large intestinal damage, vomiting, dehydration, and even botulism. Boy.
5: Whoa.
1: That's crazy.
9: Piles of feces.
1: You probably will create piles of feces from eating raw meat. Has anybody in the chat or that listens to the show, have you guys done the high meat thing? Like, I don't know. This seems even too crazy for some of the OBDM listeners.
5: Maybe yeah, I'm not going to say hard pass, but I'll give it a soft pass on my end.
1: I'm not like that hard up for money, but for $14,000, I don't know. Like, it depends on how long the symptoms last. Like, it doesn't go on to say like, hey, like you might get sick, but also you might get real high. I can deal with the getting the real high part, but for how long? Is it like some kind of bad acid trip that lasts for 24 hours? I don't want that.
5: Well, yeah, but if it's a good acid trip that lasts for 24 hours, see, I like meat. I like being high.
1: Mm-hmm.
5: The only part is the rotting raw part.
1: The rotting part. That's the stickler for me.
5: Yeah.
1: Yeah.
5: Still better than inhaling poop, though.
1: On the face of it, it does sound better. It looks better on paper to eat rancid meat than smell rancid shit. That's just me, though.
5: Yeah. Mm. Well, we can agree on that.
1: Yeah.
9: Shit!
1: We'll do like one or two more stories here. It's a Saturday. I'll do the phone lines open. Is there any story that you wanted to get to, Chris?
5: I did have a
1: you did
5: possible penis man encounter.
1: I did see that. I'll bring this up on screen. This is a good call on that. Very good call. This is one of my favorite stories. Yeah.
9: Penis man.
1: New Zealand man threatened with prosecution over penis pothole drawings. Jeff Upson says he has drawn about 100 penises around potholes in a bid to force the local council to fix them. This is
9: penis man.
1: This is brilliant. Absolutely.
5: I love this.
1: If you're going to come out and remove the spray paint from the road because you don't like pee-pees and wee-wees on the road, then you might as well fix the fucking potholes, people.
5: Exactly.
9: Woo!
1: A New Zealand man who began drawing very large penises around potholes in his home city of Auckland in 2018 in hopes of attracting the attention of his local council has been threatened with police action. In a video road safety campaigner Jeff Upson made after the recent addition of his he said, I'm about sick of calling Auckland Transport. So what I've done is I've gone and drawn a great artist impression of a penis. The video shows two green and pink neon penises.
10: A great artist impression.
1: And, I mean, it's pretty. I mean, it's a good enough rendition that you know what you're looking at.
10: It's anatomically accurate.
1: Yeah, that's a penis. Yeah.
9: Penis man.
1: That's a penis. There's no doubt about that. It's got a very large shaft and two balls. You know, that's what you want. You know,
11: look at that guy.
1: Yeah. Let's see here. The video shows two green and pink neon penises. Upson helpfully identified the addresses where the newly eye-catching potholes occur and their dimensions. So he's very helpful in reporting his own graffiti out there, so he can let the transportation people know what's going on out there. So I mean, this is very, very helpful to the people that fix not only the potholes but to remove that unsightly graffiti.
11: I'm just gonna say it. I'm gonna go out with a bunch of spray paint tonight, and I'm gonna tag stuff, the big things that can be seen on the highway.
1: That's, I guess, those are the penis potholes. You can make penis.
10: I forgot about that clip. That's good.
1: Penis potholes, Alex. There you can go. Okay.
10: So this is, what's the guy's name? This is Alex's alias.
1: Jeff Upson. Jeff Upson, yeah. AKA Alex Jones, is out there tagging big things that can be seen on the highway.
10: That's right. What a hero.
1: He goes on to say the stretch of road from here to the end of that other penis is 48 meters. The width of my lines is approximately 1.2 meters. So he's okay. That's a big penis out there. I mean, there's some major potholes going on in New Zealand. Why aren't they fixing this shit?
10: Well, they have better things to spend their tax money on, like
1: imprisoning people in hotels.
10: Yeah.
11: Yeah, exactly.
10: I guess that's about all. And maintaining the Hobbit homes. I don't know what else. What does else New Zealand do with money? Probably not much.
11: That's right.
1: When a Manchester man used penises to achieve the same results in 2015, the council reacted furiously, calling the drawings obscene, stupid, insulting, and a waste of valuable time and resources. In response, the anonymous artist told the BBC the council must be very prudish. I would assume so.
10: Wait, the anonymous artist known as Jeff Upson?
1: Jeff Upson. I mean, I guess he's not really hiding his identity here. Maybe it is an alias, but we only know him and love him by this name.
9: Penis Man.
1: We are all Penis Man. It's an anti-establishment movement. You're trying to get the attention of the ruling elite, whether it's the councilmen, mayors, governors, or the president or prime ministers, to address us lonely serfs down here to do your job and fix the fucking roads.
9: Penis Man.
1: I'm sorry.
10: I think that's really a heartwarming tale.
11: I'm sorry, family show.
1: It is
10: a family show.
1: It is a heartwarming story of one man's struggle against the government. Can't fight City Hall, but this guy's trying. No doubt about that.
10: I think he's going to win.
1: He might. I hope so.
10: Me too.
1: I hope so.
10: God bless America. New Zealand.
1: Yeah, someone in the chat said, yeah, lots of high strangers in Kiwiland. Yeah, there certainly is. I think we're going to wind down the show here. I might be back tonight doing a little night talk. I have a few stories on feral humans, feral people living in the woods. And so I might be back to talk about that and take some calls later on tonight. So haven't done a night talk in a while. Might be time.
10: Night talk.
1: Is there anything you want to plug, Chris, before we get out of here?
10: Oh, just abs and a six-pack. ABSNA, six, the number, PACK.com. We have, you've been on, Cretchen's been on. We had MoFax on a little bit ago, David Icke. It's
1: you've had a lot of awesome only, guests, so man. Like, you've had David Icke out and Mo from MoFax, like some incredible guests.
10: And you. And you Cretchen and Joe are welcome anytime.
1: Oh, I appreciate that.
10: Love. I'm a huge OBDM fan, so this has been a big honor just to be able to be a part of the magic.
1: Yeah, thank you. Oh, I appreciate it. Thank you for being a part of the magic.
12: Be a part of the magic.
1: And we're going to get out of here. I'm going to put the links to Abs in a Six Pack in the video description and in the podcast. Check it out. He's got great audio over there. It's always fun to talk to him. He's part of the No Agenda Periphery, the peripheral action over there. A lot of

0: This podcast is intended for informational purposes only and does not constitute personalized investment advice. 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Hypothetical scenarios or forward-looking statements are for illustrative purposes only and should be viewed only as that and not as guarantees. Content is intended for U.S. residents only and may not be applicable in other jurisdictions. 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
1: Cast, a lot of fun, awesome people to interact with.
2: And too many of them for me to shout out, or I would.
1: Who's your next guest? Who's your next lineup guest?
2: We had a scheduling snafu where I wrote something down on the calendar wrong, but I might have somebody this Wednesday, and then the Wednesday after that will be Rob Dew, the InfoWars news director.
1: Oh, really? You got Rob Dew on?
2: Yep.
1: Holy moly.
2: Gonna be fun.
1: Wow.
3: Exactly.
1: You got, like I said, he's got some great guests over there. I can't even, it's hard for me to get Joe on the show. I can't book anybody. It's tough. You came on. Thanks for coming on, Chris.
2: I really appreciate you having me. In all seriousness, this was one of the most fun times I've had in recent memory. Great.
1: Oh, thank you. It's always nice hanging out with people. And as long as it's before 9 p.m. on most days, I do it.
2: Hell yeah.
1: I might be up a little later tonight. I don't know. We'll see how the night goes. But I want to thank everyone for hanging out. K-Dog, using the chat. What's up, buddy? I know Manimal's out there and... Boogie might be out there. I don't know, but thank you for everyone hanging out in the chat and keeping it locked down out there. Oh boy, I think Cratchit will be back on Wednesday. We'll see.
2: That's a big 10-4, good buddy.
1: Yeah.
4: Got hairy legs.
1: This has not been a disappointment. I had a great. This is a fun show.
5: I feel sorry for your mother.
1: Oh, don't feel sorry for your mother. But tomorrow is Mother's Day. And make sure you wish your mother a very happy Mother's Day if you have a good relationship. You know, even if you don't have a great relationship with your mother, put that aside and just wish her a happy Mother's Day. And if you're lucky enough to have your mother around, express that.
2: And ask her if she took the money out of your pan last night.
1: Yes. Hey, Mom, did you steal $20 from my wallet the other day?
3: Oopsie daisy.
1: I'll let it, just forgive it. You know, buy her some flyers, take her out, and tell her you love her. So, thank you, Chris, and thank you to everyone out there. Shablagoo.
2: Shablagoo.
6: Penis man.
7: I'm used to
8: demon sperm.
9: That's great, isn't it?
10: Everything's under control. Situation normal.
11: So where'd you find
12: with
11: this?
12: My shirt off.
13: We're in World War IV.
5: I feel sorry for
14: your
5: mother.
14: I'm on a whole other level.
1: Always baby, been. Baby, baby, baby, baby, baby, baby.
15: Kevin, David, Tyler, Daryl, Joseph, Brian, Paul,
16: Russell,
15: Gordon,
16: Mike,
15: Todd, James,
16: Katie,
15: Brian, Jenny. James and
17: everything
15: Lynn.
17: Is awesome. Everything is cool when you're part of a team. Everything is fantastic when you're living the Ebola dream. Don't be racist. Get the disease. Bleed and die. Oh, it's so trendy. The insanity reaches the sky. Raise payroll taxes on poor people. It's hailed as a free healthcare program. Death panels for old people. Oh, it's so trendy.
18: That's about all.
19: Shablagoo.
0: It

0: This is a remembrance from Ed McMahon. And I think we should all hear this.
1: During the summer, I could earn as much as $500 a week from Doc Severinsen by giving him little boy's poop.
2: Man.
3: Doc had a business on the side, I guess.
4: Now, does anyone besides me remember who played Frankenstein? Lon Chaney Jr. dressed up as the monster and filmed that scene.
0: Who told you that, Officer Joe Bolton?
4: Yeah.
1: Carson was terrific with kids. I'm telling you, if there was a little boy around, he would fuck him in the shit pipe.
3: In the shit pipe. By the way, Mort Lindsay was Merv Griffin's
0: family. Yeah, but
3: family.
0: Who was the guy with the trumpet?
3: Yeah, that I'm still trying to track that down.
0: Jack dude.
1: When Johnny and I started doing The Tonight Show, we did anything we could think of to fill Doc Severinsen's tight little asshole with Johnny's enormous nasty man.
5: Well, he remembers everything.
4: He's revealing a lot.
0: Yeah.
1: With her feet behind her head, Raquel Welch shit on my penis, then tried to pee in Doc Severinsen's face.
3: Sexy.
1: After spraying my face with cum, Dom DeLuise put his hand down Johnny's pants and squirted shit straight down Johnny's mouth.
5: That's not right.
2: That's a horrible accusation.
0: And who would have thought? Now you're on The Tonight Show. You appear there regularly, yes.
4: I never worked with Carson, though.
0: No, he would never work with you.
4: Yes.
1: I remember one evening when things got completely out of control. Doc Severinsen licked my nuts while Johnny but fucked George Burns, who shot his cum all over Steve Lawrence and Edie Gourmet's forehead, while Jerry Lewis shit ice cream on Red Skelton's crotch, and then Steve Allen a fire extinguisher up Jack Benny shit cave while Andy Williams sniffed coke off Dom DeLuise's penis. That was the tough, tough night.
0: Anything else, Rob?
3: What a party!
1: One night, out of nowhere, a sweet, innocent choir boy gagged on my elderly nuts, and then yellow discharge erupted from my minuscule penis.
5: Wow. Later this year, Howard, the NAACP will be holding a symbolic funeral.
0: Yes.
6: We have before us the opportunity to forge for ourselves and for future generations a new world order, a world where the rule of law...
7: We are bringing you an eyewitness account of what's happening on the Wilmoth Farm, Grover's Mill, New Jersey.
8: Ladies and gentlemen, may I? Ladies and gentlemen, here I am, back of the stone wall that joins us at Wilmoth Garden. From here, I get a sweep of the whole scene. I'll give you every detail as long as I can talk and as long as I can see. I can see it now. It's a white handkerchief tied to a pole, by the truth. Those creatures know what that means, what anything means. Wait a minute, something's happening. Some shape is rising out of the pit. I can make out a small beam of light against the mirror. But there, you can get the flame springs in the mirror and at least try to be advancing men. Just strike them head on.
9: Welcome, foolish mortals.
6: The law of the jungle governs the conduct of nations. When we are successful, we will be. We have a real chance at this new world order, an order in which a credible United Nations can use its peacekeeping role to fulfill the promise and vision of the UN's founder.
10: Most people kind of in the back of their mind know there's something going on.
9: Of course, there's always my way.

0: Before you leave office, will you let us know if there's aliens? Because this is the only thing I really want to know. I want to know what's going on. Would you ever open up Roswell and let us know what's really going on there?
1: So many people ask me that question.
0: I know, it sounds almost ridiculous, but it's actually the real question I want to know.
1: It sounds like a cute question, but it's actually, there are millions and millions of people that want to go there, that want to see it. I won't talk to you about what I know about it, but it's very interesting. But Roswell's a very interesting place with a lot of people that would like to know what's going on.
0: So you're saying you may declassify? Oh. You'll take it?
1: Well, I'll have to think about that one, right?
2: Oh, it's breaking up! Oh, it's six, it's eight, it's nine! Oh, shit! Oh, shit, look at that! Oh, look at that! They stop! They stop! Look at that shit! Those are aliens!
3: Sorry, I'm trying to record it.
2: Aliens!
3: Oh,
2: aliens!
3: Oh, they cut the lights off.
2: Aliens!
3: And they just cruise.
2: They looking at us! They dividing! They dividing them! We getting invaded! Those are not for, look at that shit! They are sitting! Y'all need to be calling damn news! They come down to the, oh, they come to Earth! They're coming to Earth! Oh, they're coming faster! Oh, shit!
4: Baby, please answer me!

0: the same change. It's changing formation.
1: The elves are biological androids, the Greys. You read Ezekiel like three burning wheels, like

0: It's Abs in a Six Pack, episode 74, Blue Beam Part 3, whatever you want to call it. And I am celebrating 4 days of podcasting sobriety, joined by Booberry and Lavish.
1: What up, buddy?
2: What's up?
1: Wait. So, 4 days without having done a show, or 4 days without having drank on a show?
0: Both.
1: Oh. Nice. This is a, let's see, we did Behind the Schemes Monday night, and then I did another show this morning, and then Saturday.
0: Cranking them out.
1: Yeah. So this is the fourth show. This is the fourth show in like 3 days.
0: Beautiful.
2: And how you
0: doing,
2: second
0: Lab?
2: Show. It's my second show in 3 days. I'm not even, this is my, I don't know what I'm doing here, but yeah, this is great. And you decided to give up podcasting and drinking at the same time.
0: Yeah. Well, it's the two in combination. That's like, I think Saturday was the second time that things went off the rails as far as liquor on a podcast. I just can't do it. Like, I think I can do it. And then I'm like, oh, well, 8 shots of tequila, that won't hurt. We'll see where this goes. And I just end up sounding like a caveman. And, it's just, you gotta keep it on the rails sometimes.
2: Sure. You know, the liquor destroyed the second Adam Curry, what's that fucking guy's name? The famous podcaster. What's his name? Joe Rogan.
0: Oh, Rogan?
2: Yeah. That second interview with Rogan was destroyed because Rogan was hammered.
0: And then when Rogan was on Sober October, and Tim Dillon was on, who's 15 years sober, and Alex Jones was on there. Alex was drank like almost a whole bottle of whiskey, and nobody else was having a good time.
3: What drives me crazy is you're hating me right now.
4: No, I love
3: because
4: you.
3: You're not drinking.
0: I feel those. I get those vibes. I feel
3: what drives me crazy is you're hating me right now.
4: No, I love
3: because you're not drinking.
0: But yeah, no, that's a mistake I can't make again. It's acting a fool. Just not a good look, man. But we're talking about aliens.
5: Look at that.
0: Aliens.
5: We're getting invaded.
0: We're fake aliens. I know boobs. We had a bunch of clips from last show we didn't get to.
1: Yeah, it was almost split right down the middle, if you can believe it. Fucking 5 hours, and we made it through half.
0: Right, and if you're listening to this and you haven't heard part one and two, which we did all in one sitting, that's worth going back and checking out at some point. But yeah, since I knew you still had all those clips left, I kind of took it easy on the clips instead of overdoing it like I did last time. But I got a couple I'm going to save for second half of show. If we can, I'll pull behind the schemes, take a page out of your book, and probably do a break halfway through. But I got a couple clips we can get into real quick, and then I'll let you get into what you have because I know you got some juicy stuff.
1: Cool. Sounds good.
0: Sweat. Well, have you seen The Outer Limits? It was on around the same time as Twilight Zone.
1: Actually, I don't think so. Not as much as Twilight Zone, at least, I suppose.
0: Yeah. It wasn't, sometimes it was good, but it wasn't as consistently mindfucky as Twilight Zone was. But this, you might recognize the intro then.
6: There is nothing wrong with your television set. Do not attempt to adjust the picture. We are controlling transmission. If we wish to make it louder, we will bring up the volume. If we wish to make it softer, we will tune it to a whisper. We will control the horizontal. We will control the vertical. We can roll the image. Make it flutter. We can change the focus to a soft blur, or sharpen it to crystal clarity. For the next hour, sit quietly and we will control all that you see and hear. We repeat, there is nothing wrong with your television set. You are about to participate in a great adventure. You are about to experience the awe and mystery which reaches from the inner mind to the outer limits.
2: Dun, dun, dun, dun, dun, dun, dun, dun. Classic.
1: Yeah, they don't make them like that anymore. Bells?
0: Yeah, that's it's just like it, because it starts off and it's like, what's wrong with the TV? It's all staticky, and they're like, there's nothing wrong. But yeah, so season one, episode three, aired in 1963, and this is how it starts.
4: Gentlemen, Monday's near miss was the fourth such incident since the thermonuclear age began. So long as the nations of this earth are armed against each other, we're bound to have more such accidents. And eventually, soon, one must prove fatal. These nations must unite. We must make them unite. And gentlemen, we can make them unite. Now, I don't care what reading of history you take, the pattern is always the same. Whenever a bacteria invasion strikes, or a fire rages, or a wild beast roams the streets, then and only then do men stop fighting each other and work together to save themselves. A common enemy, a common fear.
0: You know, I just noticed this listening back now that he brought up a virus. I guess that one didn't work to unite everybody, though.
1: They really
2: tried,
1: They put it in your face, don't they?
0: Yeah.
1: Going way back.
2: There's so many ideas.
4: Fire rages or a wild beast.
0: Sorry, go. You were going to say something lavish. I started the clip. Oh, prematurely clip-related.
2: No worries. I was just going to say there's only so many ideas. Virus, aliens, natural disaster, famine, flood.
0: Asteroid. Meteor. I guess that counts. Yeah, that counts as a natural disaster.
2: Yeah. Other than that, it's like, what are you realistically going to go with?
1: Swarms? Godzilla? The swarms? Like the locust swarms?
2: Ooh.
1: Yeah. Raining frogs?
2: Ooh. Okay, now. Hold on. Now.
0: Biblical that shit.
2: Sounds a little fantastical to me there.
0: It happened in the Bible. It's true.
2: Oh, yeah.
0: Moses did that shit.
5: You that think really God is in control book. Here?
0: Okay, yeah, wrapping up this Outer Limits clip. 1963.
4: Strikes or a fire rages or a wild beast roams the streets. Then and only then do men stop fighting each other and work together to save themselves. A common enemy, a common fear. That is the only answer. If all the men of the earth are threatened by an enemy from a hostile planet, well, gentlemen, we are going to create that enemy. Suppose something goes wrong. The leading biologists and medical men of the world will be examining our enemy from outer space. And they will be fooled. Our studies, our surgical procedures, our entire plan is perfected.
0: So I have the box set of the original Outer Limits. They later remade it. I think Mark Hamill was in a couple episodes. It's like Twilight Zone where it's a different, totally different plot every episode with different actors and stuff, but
1: right.
0: I had forgotten totally about the Blue Beam episode, which the title of the episode is Architects of Fear, which I thought is cool, but yeah, that one completely flew right by me and I forgot about it, and you're never gonna guess who reminded me of about that episode.
1: I'm actually pretty curious. Who was it?
0: Rachel Maddow.
7: Okay. Bear with me here. This has an excellent political point, but we have to go through a bad movie and a good book and a really old TV show until we get there. But trust me, the arc is perfect.
0: Okay, so this is a really long clip, so just stop. Feel free to chime in at any time, and I'll pause it. It's a solid, like, 3 or 4 minutes.
7: Okay. In 2009, a movie was released that was based on the graphic novel Watchmen. It was a big, action-y, ensemble movie. It was directed by the man who directed the movie 300. I don't mean it to be rude, but it was not a very good movie. Do not, however, let that distract you from the fact that the book on which that movie was based, Watchmen, is a really good book. It's considered to be one of the first of the great, full-length, complicated, dark graphic novels, one of the first great graphic novels, period. The backdrop of The Watchmen is the nuclear threat of the Cold War era. And one of the major plot points of the book that is completely changed in the bad movie is that one of our heroes decides to save the world from nuclear war by convincing everybody that Earth is under attack from aliens. His thinking is that all of the people of Earth are going to have to put aside all the stupid things that we fight about and unite to face down the alien threat. The editor of the graphic novel has talked about having wanted to drop that plot point entirely, the ending for the whole book. The author of Watchmen, the brilliant Alan Moore, in 2005 told Entertainment Weekly that while he was in the middle of writing Watchmen, he found out that that same idea about faking an alien attack had been done, and been done very well, in a 1963 episode of a TV show called The Outer Limits. Hmm. And their idea for making the nations of the world unite is fake alien attack. Earthlings need the threat of a fake alien attack in order to get us to do the right thing here on Earth. My favorite thing about this idea, though, that fake aliens can make real humans do the right thing. My favorite thing about this is not just the bad movie in 2009 or the great graphic novel in 1986 or the Outer Limits episode from 1963. My favorite thing about this idea is that Ronald Reagan talked about this all the time. All this, he raised the idea of a fake alien attack on Earth frequently as president, I think without ever knowing that he was being kind of cartoony in doing it.
8: I couldn't help at one point in my discussions with, privately with General Secretary Gorbachev, when you stop to think that we're all God's children, wherever we may live in the world, I couldn't help but say to him, just think how easy his task and mine might be in these meetings that we held, if suddenly there was a threat to this world from some other species, from another planet, outside in the universe.
0: You know, I find it really interesting that Maddow introduces those Reagan clips that she's playing by saying Reagan talked about a fake alien invasion. Because I, as far as I know, he never did. And he definitely doesn't in these clips. He says, like, we'd all come together if there was an alien invasion. He doesn't say anything about a fake alien invasion.
1: Yeah, that's super astute. That's just weird all around. There's just, I guess, hearing Rachel Maddow talk about Blue Beam is the last thing that I was expecting, but here we are, and abs in a six-pack. Holy shit.
0: That's and great. It's Maddow 10 years ago.
1: Yeah. Do we have a clip of the day yet?
2: Clip of the day.
0: We got the bell.
1: Yeah, because, I mean, Watchmen's a perfect fucking example. I can't remember if we had discussed that on the last episode or not.
0: Right, and it's not in the movie. It's only in the graphic novel.
1: Yeah, it's definitely pretty heady stuff. I guess, you know, I thought the movie was pretty faithful to some degree to the original book.
0: I thought it was a good movie, too. She just kind of acts like it was a piece of shit.
1: Yeah.
0: It's like dunking on Watchmen. Yeah. But
2: to me, I think that movie was made for people who had already read the book and was familiar with the book. To me, it just seemed like they it wasn't made with the Marvel sort of strategy of like an origin story or you warm everybody up to it or whatever. It was pretty... you know what the story is, so here it is in movie form, you know?
1: Yeah.
2: It's kind of the vibe I got.
1: And instead of really nailing the story, I think they got the visuals down pretty good as far as kind of capturing that, what is that, Silver Age that Watchmen's based off?
0: It was a beautifully shot movie, like the opening credits scene, I'll never forget. The comedian on the grassy knoll and all that.
2: Yeah, it matches all the imagery in the book, like, very concisely. They went through a lot of work to do that.
1: They did the work.
2: For sure. Did the work.
1: So,
0: yes. But
2: I listened to the first two parts of this thing. By the way, I wasn't in the first two parts, and I don't think you guys ever did bring up Watchmen, which I thought was interesting, because that I was thinking of that. That was... For anybody who doesn't know Project Bluebeam, because I don't think we've kind of stated what it is yet, it's the idea that they're going to project aliens in the sky, and they're going to make earthquakes, and they're going to convince you that God or aliens are coming through some sort of fake technological means. That's the idea, I believe, between Project... Okay, so that's the thesis, right?
1: And there's also...
0: Noah...
1: No, you go.
0: Sorry. Okay, I was going to say, Noah brought up Watchmen, interestingly, in the time travel episode he did with Midas and Nick the Rat. So we've talked about Watchmen then, but not on the Bluebeam episode, which is weird.
1: Yeah, and spoiler alert for anybody that hasn't read a book from 35 years ago, plus, at the end of the book, the sort of, I'm going to create world peace by creating mass tragedy that will create a mass union of the people. This motherfucker kidnaps all these fucking scientists and writers and all this other crazy shit and forces them to genetically build this alien that they then transport using the powers of Dr. Manhattan into the middle of Times Square. And when it lands, it creates a psionic blast and, like, it essentially explodes the heads of people all throughout Manhattan. It's pretty brutal. And then,

0: covering the quote-unquote upcoming disclosure of UFOs or alien contact of some degree.
1: Oh, yeah. And how Tucker's been all over it since he was on CNN.
0: Yeah, and questioning if aliens actually exist, if it's more like interdimensional beings and so on and so forth.
1: They're demons.
0: Fucking.
2: They're spawns of Satan.
0: Oh, man, I moved all my buttons, and I don't know where anything's at anymore. Damn it, I lost my lizard people.
3: Those are aliens coming down here, y'all. Look at that.
1: What happened to my coming? I had the, they coming to Earth.
0: Oh, wait.
1: Lost the coming to Earth clip.
4: That's why they're coming, because no, Biden's a good guy.
1: Oh, those kind of aliens.
4: People are coming because I'm the nice guy. That's the reason why it's happening.
3: We're getting invaded!
4: That's not the reason they're coming.
3: Look at that! They looking at us!
4: Spend money on the cum.
1: Oh, my God.
2: Jesus.
5: Said, what drives me crazy...
1: wrong clip.
5: I'm going to go to break.
1: All right.
0: Excuse me.
1: Finish up this mad out real quick.
6: All right. We'd forget all of the local differences that we have between our countries, and we would find out once and for all that we really are all human beings here on this earth together. Perhaps we need some outside universal threat to make us recognize this common bond. I occasionally think how quickly our differences worldwide would vanish if we were facing an alien threat from outside this world.
7: Imagine all the people in the UN there listening to that, like waiting for it to get translated into whatever language they're listening. And then just, could you retranslate that? Did he say that in your language too? If only we were afraid of alien invasion, then we would do the right thing. Nobel Prize winning economist and New York Times columnist Paul Krugman made a related argument this weekend for economic policy. Krugman arguing that the U.S. government needs to spend some money doing some stuff to employ people in order to stave off a double dip recession, in order to get the economy going, and we have to do it soon. And he argued on CNN this weekend that if we had to invent a fake invasion of space aliens in order to get the government to do that, in order to motivate us to do some economically stimulative government activity, then fine. Frankly, fake space aliens have been used for worse in the past.
1: I thought that was another interesting thing to say, because was I living under a rock when fake space aliens were used for nefarious purposes? Like, what is she talking about?
0: Unless...
2: I thought it was a hentai reference or something. We all know aliens have been used for worse things.
1: Just everything about this Maddow clip is bizarre. It's so weird, man.
2: She's bizarre. She's a bizarre little woman.
1: Yeah. I think she's a top. She's a big woman.
2: Oh, you know, she's big on the outside, but she's... the other way. You know what I'm trying to say. So, Reagan being senile, this is what bums me out, is like, he was, like Biden, senile, right? For his second term, he was just completely, his mind was mush, and he was very cohesive and great at communicating. He's the great communicator. Our guy can't even talk. Like, there's no excuse. Reagan just reminded me that Biden has no excuse to not be able to talk. We've had brain dead presidents before, for Christ's sake.
1: Yeah that's good. It is kind of sad, but Reagan, I mean, he did say he didn't remember Iran-Contra,
2: there's a theory that his whole second term, he was just reading. He was reading off a prompter. He's like, all right, there, go out there, Ronald. It was all through his wife. You know, she really wanted to be first lady, so she, like, made him, like, do it.
1: She was into all the astrology and stuff, and, like, apparently the Reagan White House was basing decisions on star charts and shit.
2: Yeah, they had an astrologer that really dictated a lot of what they did. But they were, you know, that's just another side of the occulty nature of these people. Reagan was kind of a self-made guy. They both were. They were both self-made people. They weren't, like, born in the purple the way that the Bushes were. you know.
1: Ronald Reagan, really the actor, and who

0: the vice president, Jerry Lewis.
1: George Sr., Satan himself.
2: Yeah.
1: Hey, I don't know if y'all have seen that super fucked up conspiracy chart from like grounded into reality and detached from reality.
0: Oh, yeah, that bolt.
1: But that's one of the things that's like, yes, this did happen. And it's talking about that testimony where the daughter of the diplomat is, oh, they're ripping babies from the incubators and smashing them on the ground.
0: Oh, yeah.
2: Yeah, and she was just like a relative of some.
1: She was the kid. She was the daughter. And Bush was like, yeah, they're ripping babies out of those incubators. Bomb them. I need a so much Bill Hicks material to go through. There's so much about him just ranting on God, George Sr.
0: The babies in incubators thing wouldn't even work today. Like half the country would be like, eh.
2: It's like, who cares?
0: Sell them for parts.
1: You're
2: oh, yeah, right. She's an OG crisis actor, by the way. One of my favorite 90s crisis actors. She's been in a couple things. She had quite the career.
0: Good stuff. I got one more. This was a shorter one, but the wrap-up Maddow clip. And like I said, but just let me know if you want to pause. There's just so much stuff in here. A lot of good ISOs I need to pull out from these Maddow clips, too.
3: Frankly, fake space aliens have been used for worse in the past.
4: If we discovered that space aliens were planning to attack and we needed a massive buildup to counter the space alien threat, and really inflation and budget deficits took secondary place to that, this slump would be over in 18 months.
3: The fake aliens will save us. President Obama, for his part, is out doing campaign-style bus tour events in the Midwest today, tomorrow, and Wednesday, talking about what everybody wants to talk about, which is the economy. So far, he is making two essential points, neither of them about aliens. He's arguing that Republicans are trying to block any economic progress, and he is arguing that in order to get any economic progress, we are going to have to overtly do stuff as a government.
5: Congress right now could start putting folks to work rebuilding America. At a time when interest rates are low, contractors are begging for work, construction workers are lining up to find jobs, let's rebuild America. We could be rebuilding roads and bridges and schools and parks all across America right now.
0: What'd you ding for? I missed it.
1: For a better world, dead on your freedoms, build back better.
0: Better.
2: For the elite.
1: This is a total side tangent one, but Adam had posted a clip reel from MTV, and it had commercials in it. One of them was a Michael J. Fox anti-cocaine commercial. And at the end, the tagline had the big lie in it. It said, cocaine, the big lie. Just like, holy
2: the
1: shit.
2: Big lie.
1: Yeah, and it's...
0: It should have said the... They should have thrown an N in there so it said the big line.
1: The big fat white lie.
2: Hey, man, who remember one of those big lies?
1: But yeah, it's a super narrow... It's like a receding corridor... It's white, and all these black doors are slamming shut as the camera backs out of it after Michael J. Fox walks out of the frame. It's pretty trippy.
0: Now, is this Stuart Little Michael J. Fox, or was it 88, you said?
1: Yeah, it was early on. I think the video is 89 maybe. But yeah,
0: that'd be cool if there was a commercial of Stuart Little saying cocaine's bad.
2: Get him young.
1: Hey, this kids. Is crack.
2: It's me, Stuart Little. Don't do coke.
0: Do your doctor prescribe Vyvanse and Adderall instead.
2: Yeah, do amphetamines. They're still kind of legal.
1: Should,
2: they won't be for long.
0: They're mandatory for some kids in elementary school.
2: Oh, yeah. Oh, yeah.
1: Y'all should hit up Nick the Rat, see if he's seen that little punk Stuart running around the sewers.
0: We'll have to leave him a voicemail about that.
2: He took a swim in the sewer. Little Stuart.
0: How many of those did they make? Like 7?
1: No, I think it was just 3.
0: Okay. 3, 7. Alright, I'm gonna get this Maddow clip out of the way so I can move on to your stuff.
5: Yeah. Could put hundreds of thousands of folks to work right now. There's a bill sitting in Congress right now that would set up an infrastructure bank to get that moving, attracting private sector dollars, not just public dollars. Congress needs to move.
3: It's not men from Mars, but does it take men from Mars? Or is the actual economic crisis that we are in motivation enough for some of this stuff to actually get done? Joining us once again is Ed Rendell, our second former governor of the show tonight and our second former Democratic National Committee chairman, who's also an MSNBC contributor. It's good to see you, Governor. Thanks for being here.
0: On the payroll.
6: I'm absolutely stunned listening to that, Rachel. My mind is boggled.
3: You are being very, very diplomatic. You remind me of somebody confronted with a hideous child who says, "Madam, that's quite a baby."
0: They go on to laugh for several more seconds, but I cut it out. I don't know, man. There's several bits in there that are just bizarre, but mainly the main thing is her assumption that, one, Ronald Reagan said fake alien invasion, even though he never said anything about it being fake. And then, two, this idea that fake aliens have been used for worse in the past. Like, the hentai theory is probably the most likely, Lavish, but I don't understand that.
2: Is there any chance that that she might have meant like a theoretical attack as opposed to a fake? When we say fake, not as in like the aliens are fake, but the situation is fake, that it's a theoretical alien attack. She might have meant something like that. Yeah. I don't know. But the idea definitely has come up again and again. You showed since the early 60s this has been a popular culture idea to use aliens to unite the world in some sort of fake tragedy.
0: Yeah, and then for my last clip until second half of show, just to, it's always good to see what the elites are wanting you to do, like, you know, Bill Gates or whatever, he'll talk over there. But yeah, TEDx. So this is actually, I think, from 2 months ago. It's called Prepping for the Alien Invasion. I just clipped like the first 45 seconds of it because this tells you all you need to know right away.
7: I hope no one bought a ticket or clicked on a YouTube link thinking I would be talking literally about hostile extraterrestrials. The idea of prepping for the alien invasion is a fun way into thinking about all those challenges that we see on the horizon, challenges that are complex, challenges that present us with a great deal of uncertainty, even though we know that they're coming. Challenges like climate change, rapid technological change, food security, public health. And I'll be speaking even more specifically about the importance of education in the humanities, arts, and social sciences in preparing for these kinds of challenges. Now, some of you are probably thinking, this doesn't sound very TED.
0: Yes. TED Talks are typically pretty boring, other than Sam Hyde's classic TED Talk where he scammed his way into getting up there. But,
2: in Nardwar.
0: Man, that TED Talk was one of the most boring ones I've ever heard.
1: I was going to say the same thing. I love the Nardwar one.
2: Oh, again, yeah, nice, yeah. I fucking love Nardwar.
0: I don't know if I've seen that one.
2: You know Nardwar is?
0: I didn't see his TED Talk.
2: No worries.
0: Yeah, maybe I'm confused with somebody else. You know what? I take that back, too, because Reggie Watts did a great TED Talk.
1: Oh, nice.
2: Reggie Watts did a good one, yeah.
0: Yeah, they're not all bad. But yeah,
2: this guy's pitching it. This is like a dark pitch. This isn't your typical TED Talk.
0: He goes on to make jokes and nobody laughs, and he gets kind of nervous by the, or not nervous, but just kind of sad by the end. It was really, anyway, so that's my Blue Beam backgrounder / update for the start here. And after our break, I'll go a little bit wonkier with it. But what you got, boobs?
1: All right. After kind of reviewing the clips that I had loaded up from last time, I think the focus of this third part of the show is going to be based in more of a entertainment sort of factor. I think starting off where we left off was about the Men in Black. At least that was what I had loaded up in the queue next, and I know you wanted to hear about that one. So we'll listen through to this Men in Black one, and then I think talk about War of the Worlds. So that's what I got coming up.
8: My name is Joseph Spencer. From May 1970 to October 1997, I served the United States government as a top secret operative, but not in a category that is commonly known or understood. I was known as a man in black. Following 7 years acting as a counterintelligence agent for the CIA, I was recruited for a new assignment that entailed working within above top secret operations. I was aware of the black budget projects, but never knew the context of them due to their high level of secrecy. Even the president was denied access to their inner workings. Annually, billions of dollars are poured into black projects, which operate without any supervision or intrusion. They have full autonomy. The operations deal primarily with advancing military technologies, most of which have been reverse engineered from recovered alien spacecrafts that had either crashed or were shot down by our military. The public, sadly, will never, ever have knowledge of these operations. This transition in my life happened in 1970. The senior black project director was William T. Latham, who had worked under CIA executive director Richard Schlesinger. Latham stated that I was the perfect candidate for my new position. I was a foster child, and I had no connections to existing relatives. I had no friends or social life. It was easy for them to erase my past and provide me with a new identity. I gave myself to them as a priest would to his God. But first, my mind had to be erased. I was injected with various forms of mind-altering drugs, LSD, heroin, mescaline, morphine, sodium pentothal, and more. Drug-induced hypnosis followed with antigrade and retrograde amnesia. The goal was to program me to do two things, kill and forget. After 9 months of programming, I had become a man in black. What I later discovered was that not all the men in black were human. About a third were alien hybrids. Their distinctive feature was the absence of whites in their eyes, giving the impression of empty eye sockets. This unsettled me, and it took months to adjust to the reality of alien integration. My assignments largely dealt with UFO sightings and crash sites. In August of 1971, I witnessed my first UFO crash site just north of Edwards Air Force Base in California. Inside the craft were three gray humanoids, two dead, one still alive. Also in the craft was a human female abductee. The alien humanoids were transported to the base, but two witnesses had arrived before us and took several photographs. The first surrendered his camera, but the second fled. When we apprehended him, he resisted, and I was ordered to silence him, which I did. The killing of witnesses was executed with a wand that acted very much like today's taser, but the voltage from the wand would cause immediate cardiac arrest, and the victim's death would be attributed to natural causes. We silenced countless victims, not only men, but women of all ages and even teenagers.
1: Sorry, that one sounds fucking weird. I was cutting out pauses way back in the beginning, and I forgot this is one of those ones that was fucked up.
0: No, that was, that's wild, though.
1: Yeah.
0: You think, there's a lot in there, but my first question was, do you think when they, like, MK Ultra'd them and, like, the alien-human hybrids, like, do you think that, like, they programmed him to have that lisp, or was he born with it?
1: Well, just, I guess it depends, like, if he is actually an MK, well, seriously, let's think about it for a second. If he is seriously who he says he is in some sort of MK Ultra subject, I mean, that's just that personality. I mean, he's talking about fucking some crazy ass shit, but.
0: Oh, so he could have been like a Frenchman that didn't even speak English originally, and they just took him and programmed English and the lisp into him.
1: Don't forget the Russian one too.
0: You don't even need, theoretically, you don't need MK Ultra for that. Cause aren't there people that like hit their head and all of a sudden they speak Chinese?
1: I know people that have spent their entire lives mastering a language so that they could take a fall in a department store and then wake up from their supposed concussion and then just speak fluently in this brand new language. Yes.
0: Damn. Introduce me to one of them. That sounds like a cool guy. But yeah, no, that whole clip, that's because when you brought up Men in Black, I'm immediately thinking, okay, it's going to be Will Smith and Tommy Lee Jones talking about aliens. But it was, is that like a tip? What does Men in Black mean in that context? Is that what he's talking about? It's like he was military, sounds like
1: fucking special forces for the CIA, you know?
0: Right, like brain chips, all that.
1: And the one, like the reason I rung the bell is because the foster care system that just, out of everything, that's probably the one thing that I'm most inclined to believe. I've lost the link. I'll have to dig it up. This comes from a fucking Instagram video that I found and downloaded. It's the full thing. That's why I've kind of cut it up, just because it was like 15 minutes long originally. So I definitely want to get to part two here.
8: All right, we're going to move on. 1954, Dwight Eisenhower signed what's known as the Granada Treaty with the alien gray race. In exchange for shared alien technologies, the grays were allowed to abduct a number of humans annually for medical examination. The grays also demanded anonymity from the public. A short time later, human technology took a giant leap forward with circuit chips, fiber optics, and lasers. The Granada Treaty is still active today. The number of human abductions has increased despite objections from the world governments. Now, the really interesting part. Every year, at least 8 million children go missing in the world. I can attest that one-third of them are abducted by government operatives and transported to any one of the 1,477 underground military installations on the planet, then imprisoned for the remainder of their lives. The children are subjected to biological and genetic experiments, dissections, and mutilations performed not by human scientists, but an alien gray species. During my stay at the Vanguard underground base north of Phoenix, Arizona, I witnessed many of these procedures. Because there was no form of anesthesia administered to the young patients, the halls reverberated with the screams of tortured children from morning to night. The ones that perished were incinerated in the installation's crematoriums.
0: Holy shit, the sound effects.
1: Yeah, it definitely... It's got a little bit of production value, which makes you kind of wonder. I mean, they're definitely adding the sound effects in there for a very specific reason. Just to get real for a second, that's probably out of everything, the one straight out conspiracy that probably freaks me out the most is the idea that this underground human trafficking is happening actually underground, and there's hundreds of thousands of people just lost to the tunnels, years and years and years of just all these bodies piling up, creating an actual on-earth subterranean hell.
0: Yeah, and genetically combining humans with animals in underground, like Chimera labs, and probably
2: and
0: people...
2: having different races of humanoid that exist that must live underground, that are forced to live underground.
1: With the translucent skin,
0: the story of Alex Jones. He's like, I never told this story on air because it's so fantastical. But a military general told me in underground bases they have humans crossed with fish that you see them in the water tank chambers just gulping, trying to get out. It's like, but Montauk was a thing we talked about it recently on a podcast, and we need to get back into it because I didn't finish getting through my clips. Story of my life. Montauk is like the same thing. They was like MK Ultra on steroids, where they were just, you know,
2: Montauk on Long Island. You mean the tip of Long Island?
0: Yeah. And if you've ever seen Fringe, how they were taking all these kids and just doing crazy experiments on them. But yeah, going back to the underground,
2: just sex real trafficking quick, just about bases. Men in Black. I just want to say. Is your only reference to Men in Black the Tommy Lee Jones, Will Smith movie? Because that's an old term that goes way back to post-World War II. It just means like any shady government official.
0: But
2: dark ops shit, like not CIA, nothing, no mark, just black trucks. They show up, they take shit, they disappear. So there you go.
1: Yeah, there was one that's been prominently featured with the JFK assassination. I thought
0: the Umbrella Man, is that him?
1: He was a dude in black.
0: Yeah, a black suit.
2: All black, and man, that's what George H.W. Bush looked like on the day. You see him sitting outside the library. The
0: depository, yeah.
2: Yeah.
0: I was going to say, Boobery, like, with the possibility is there that, like, all these, you know, people that go missing in our underground bases, not only, like, live the rest of their lives there, there's possible, like, humans that are born already under there. And, like, who knows, like, it could be, like, a couple generations of humans that have only lived in underground bases.
1: Yeah. Yeah, that's kind of what I was implying.
9: That's okay, very Satan-y.
0: Who was that?
9: That is very Satan-y.
0: It sounds like Noah. Is that Noah? Who is that?
1: It's a Satan shoe guy. I'll send it to you after this.
0: God, that sounded just like Noah for some reason.
2: It's the mischief funny. Guy.
1: Yeah, the shoe reviewer. where we're going, we don't need shoes. I did think that I meant to say that the heart attack wand was pretty interesting. I've heard of the heart attack guns, which they had the patents and the, wasn't it during the MK Ultra trial? I might be mistaken. It was something else.
0: Yeah. And they had the cancer ones too. They got like Bob Marley and Bill Hicks with those probably.
1: Yeah. In the toe. Holy shit.
0: Yeah, I don't know, because like it was, if I remember reading it right, this has been forever, so I'm probably not getting the details quite right, but it's something like a tiny piece of ice that, like, once you get hit with it, you barely feel it, and it dissolves, like a dart, it dissolves in your skin, so there's no trace, and it just, you get hit with a cancer virus. But that's like CIA shit that may or may not be real. I don't even know if I read that on, like,
2: but it totally could be real.
0: Forum.
2: It's not that fantastical an idea.
0: Not at all.
2: Like, you know that if you could come up with it or hear about someone who came up with it, they definitely got it. It's somewhere.
0: Yep.
2: It's perfect. The perfect assassin wand.
1: Part three here is short, 42 and a half seconds.
8: My point of contact at this base was Lieutenant Colonel Charles T. Leninger, and he was a human-alien hybrid. Get ready for this. In 1994, the World Population Summit in Cairo, Egypt, had 160 nations participate, where they all agreed that the human population was out of control and must be stopped because the world is running out of resources. An agreement was formed that would mandate the reduction of humans from 6 billion to 800 million by the year 2030. This meant finding a method or methods to wipe out nearly 95% of the population. Solutions were discovered, investigated, tested, then created, and have been in full force since. The procedures have been inflicted onto the human race are as follows.
1: And I'm assuming we'll get into what follows here in the next one. That's pretty self-explanatory, right?
0: Yeah, everything, no matter what kind of theory it is, it always circles back to just there's too many people, we need to get rid of them. That's like your number one goal of these elite fucks.
1: Yeah, instead of circling over target, how about we're circling the drain? Can we make that a tag? I
0: need
1: feel
0: a
1: that.
0: Toilet flush sound.
2: I'm going to find one of those.
1: Oh, where? Let's go ahead and do some number four and five. We'll finish this up.
8: One, toxic levels of chemically enhanced fluoride have been secretly added to our drinking water over the last 20 years in every city and community on the planet. I personally oversaw the delivery of fluoride barrels to Denver, Chicago, Tampa, and Minneapolis water departments. The adverse effects of fluoride poisoning to the human body are numerous and debilitating. The effects to children is damage to their neurological development, among other serious ailments. Two, man-made viruses and diseases. The AIDS virus, which was a designer byproduct of the American Disease Institute, was distributed through vaccines to the public in 1980. Instituted as a preliminary population control tactic, the results were successful and led to more lab-produced viruses that have since been unleashed onto the public.
2: You
8: Among those
2: say.
8: Is the development of a mutated version of the common flu to replicate the 1918 influenza pandemic that killed 40 million people. The first strain of this new flu virus will be released to the public in late 2017. So if we see a flu outbreak in the late 2017 or early 2018 that's killing people, we'll know this is true.
10: Right.
8: Three, killing us from the air with neurotoxins, barium chloride, cancer microbes, and viruses by way of chemtrails. Released into the skies daily over all inhabited regions by military aircrafts. The effects of these toxins are severe and over time lethal, causing respiratory ailments, cancer, damage to the immune systems, and sterilization in men. Since the chemtrail plan was implemented, sperm count in men has dropped nearly 50%. If this isn't reversed soon, the human race will face early extinction.
1: I mean, I don't want to assume that this guy is...
0: It was such a lame toilet flush.
1: I like it.
0: I was waiting. That was bad. No, YouTube failed me on that one.
2: Toilet flush.
1: I think that really works, actually.
0: we're going to shoot you up with something that kills you deader than a hammer. How's a 30-year death from gut disease sound, African children? Roll up the sleeve.
1: And even if this guy isn't full of shit, I mean, this is the best fucking best of collection of what most of the shows in the No Agenda stream have been playing clips of. It certainly feels
0: I'm all
1: like
0: in on everything this guy's saying, other than maybe, other than the alien-human hybrids, which I'm not saying I'm not all in on that, but the rest of it I'm all in on.
1: Right.
2: Yeah, the rest of it's pretty clean cut.
1: Yeah, it's certainly the best of collection. And this is my last one for him.
8: Now the grand finale. This is some scary shit. In March 1997, an event known as...
1: And like... oh.
2: This is some scary shit.
1: Okay. Sorry.
8: As the Phoenix Lights became the most infamous UFO sighting in history. A mile-wide vessel, clearly not man-made, flew slowly and silently over the state of Arizona and was witnessed by 10,000 people, including the governor of Arizona. To date, there has been no reasonable explanation. But for every witness interviewed, the craft was as real as anything they'd ever seen. Their lives were transformed, and I believe that we truly are not alone. However, there is another truth, for I know what they really saw. 1986, while stationed at an underground installation near Boulder, Colorado, I was introduced to Project Skybeam by Lieutenant General Andrew Garris. I was then led down a corridor and into a large hangar where a stealth bomber hovered only 20 feet above me. I stood there confused. Then Garris looked over me and smiled, then asked if I was certain of what I was seeing. I replied, of course. What else could it be? I was then shocked to find out that this wasn't a real craft. It was a projected hologram. Since the early 1950s, scientists have been developing holographic technology, and over the years improved it to a state that we can only imagine. So I stood there staring at the bomber, which looked so absolutely real and solid that I could reach up and touch it. I contemplated the possibilities. What if this projection was 1,000 feet up in the sky? How would anyone know that that was an illusion? The Phoenix Lights craft, witnessed by 10,000 people, was the first grand-scale skybeam test upon the public. It succeeded beyond expectations. In October 1938, Orson Welles unleashed his War of the Worlds radio broadcast to the American public. It was so realistically portrayed, vast portions of the population went into panic. Terrified citizens scrambled to evacuate their cities in droves. America had been easily tricked by very simple means. To amplify this response, those who are truly in power, not only our country, but all the countries on the planet, and who are the true purveyors of the depopulation process, have formulated the final stage of their sinister plan. In the year 2024, a global event will alter the course of mankind's future. The world will stand witness to a massive alien invasion. Thousands of projected holographic alien warships will blanket the skies, sending people into a global panic. Real military crafts within the holograms will inflict actual damage to the surrounding areas to sell the gimmick. And as a result of the ensuing human chaos, a one-world government will immediately form without any resistance from the people. They will be the new world order.
1: It almost sounds poetic the way he kind of lays it out. It's got a nice cadence.
0: I like this guy.
1: Yeah.
0: And also, I think I was wrong about him having a lisp. I think it's just that he's like from the Boston or like Maine area.
1: Yeah, I mean, this thing's been compressed fucking three times over by the time it hit Instagram.
0: I just think people from that East Coast, Upper East Coast, just all sound like that.
1: I want to say this is early to mid-2000s.
2: Sounds like Brooklyn. He's just a sewer Brooklyn fella. He's a Brooklyn rat.
1: But yeah, he pretty much lays out exactly what the plan is with Project Bluebeam. There's things that I kind of take issue with at the beginning, kind of like what you were saying on as far as whether or not he was actually working with alien-human hybrids. It's possible, but I'm more of the mindset that it's not so much physical aliens as it is interdimensional or spiritual aliens, things that ride in to our realm on like a elevator from lower levels to upper levels down.
0: Yeah, I'm definitely with you there.
1: So
0: seen some shit, man. No, but I also the if he was, you know, MK Ultra or something to that effect, they could have just implanted false memories of alien human hybrids.
1: For sure. And then the question becomes, well, how many of those statements did he make were of his own volition, and how many were scripted for him? And if yeah. And it's like, why would you choose that as the script unless you're just trying to plant the idea about this fucking depopulation event, about these fucking planes flying into the fucking towers like you did with those on your Supertramp albums, on your fucking video game boxes, in your goddamn Simpsons cartoons?
0: Yeah.
1: I gotta find where this came from, because I'm fairly certain it came out of some documentary movie type deal.
0: Man, there's so many good documentaries that you just can't find online anymore. Yeah. But actually, I saw a YouTube comment on, I think it was the Rachel Maddow thing. And it, like, the top comment said, they're pushing this idea of a fake alien invasion so much that they must know there's going to be a real alien invasion, and they want us all to believe it's fake.
1: Well, actually, I can add to that, because my mindset was always, well, if there was actually like a super, oh shit, we're fucked pandemic, I don't think that they would tell us about it.
0: Exactly.
1: I think
0: same with the asteroid.
1: Yeah. I think they'd be like, nope, nothing to see here. Move along, folks. Move along. My next clip is called Bitches Love Chips. And I don't remember what this one is. So I at least want to play
0: it. I think that's the Ike one.
1: Is it?
0: I remember that title.
1: Oh, okay. We'll skip it then.
0: Go ahead and play it. Let's see.
1: All right. I'll start it at least.
10: In the 1960s, Professor Jose Delgado took a normally hostile bull and implanted electrodes into its brain. Electrodes that could be activated by a radio transmitter. His objective was to see if stimulation of the bull's midbrain could short-circuit the rage signals, stopping the bull before it reached the matador. After the bull had recovered from the implantation and in mid-charge, the button was pressed. The bull's aggression ceased and the bull's aggression ceased.
1: All right.
0: Bull after bull.
1: So we'll skip the hologram moon for now. I just want to get into some War of the Worlds. I do have one of the juicy parts from that. it's good.
0: Oh, yeah. By the way, we went right into the show without me complimenting that intro you did, which was fantastic.
1: Oh, hell yeah. It's fun.
0: It's a good one.
1: Especially since it's
2: great intros, both of them.
1: It sat in the fucking to-do pile forever until today. But I do want to hear that part over again, because that was a discussion we had with Pat on whatever episode it was that he guested with us on. But he told us the story of how the War of the Worlds broadcasts and all the hysteria that it caused was bullshit. It didn't actually cause that many people to freak out. And what you were looking at was the news media was kind of blowing it up, creating the idea that there was this mass panic over this radio broadcast that made people believe that there was aliens invading. So not only are they going to broadcast these aliens in the sky, but the news media, like all other things, will be hand in hand telling you with these fucking blue screen, blue wave, blue chip bullshit boxes. They'll be programming you to respond just like you would with everything else that's ever happened.
11: Aliens!
1: So here's a part from War of the Worlds.
12: We are bringing you an eyewitness account of what's happening on the Wilmoth Farm, Grover's Mill, New Jersey.

0: We now return you to Carl Phillips at Grover's Mill.
1: Ladies and gentlemen, am I on? Ladies and gentlemen, here I am, back of a stone wall that adjoins Mr. Wilmer's garden. From here, I get a sweep of the whole scene. I'll give you every detail as long as I can talk and as long as I can see. More state police have arrived. They're drawing up a cordon in front of the pit. About 30 of them. No need to push the crowd back now. They're willing to keep their distance. The captain's conferring with someone. Can't quite see who. Oh, yes, I believe it's Professor Pearson. Yes, it is. Now they've parted, and the professor moves around one side, studying the object while the captain and two policemen advance with something in their hands. I can see it now. It's a white handkerchief tied to a pole. Flag of truce. If those creatures know what that means, what anything means. Wait a minute. Something's happening. Humped shape is rising out of the pit. I can make out a small beam of light against a mirror. What's that? There's a jet of flame springing from the mirror, and it leaps right at the advancing men. It strikes them head on. Lord, they're turning into flames. Now the whole field's caught up by the woods, the barns, the gas heading everywhere. Coming this way now, about 20 yards to my right.
2: One of these nights, I'm going to probably play the record that I got for the... I found vinyl for this War of the Worlds broadcast, so if anyone wants to hang out and check out the Sweet. Whole thing, I'll be passing that info out.
3: This alien invasion brought to you by the bicycle. We used to have unicycles, but now we have two wheels, the bicycle.
2: I'm going to call back
4: in. Greatest Anza. Advancement in wheel technology since the unicycle. I would fucking crush that vinyl. That's a sick thing to have.
2: I found it at Goodwill. Awesome. Goodwill.
4: Oh, classic. Goodwill's got all the good stuff.
2: That and Frankenstein. Oh, and okay, let's back up for a second to that last Men in Black clip. There was two cities mentioned, Boulder, which is Spooksburg, according to No Agenda. And then there's Phoenix. Which, if you think about what a phoenix is, I mean, that's fucking kind of in-your-face rebirtherism. Rebirtherism? Rebirtherism, yeah.
4: Quiet sun worship, yeah.
2: So, the argument that I want to make is all of these, if you look at this narrative through the lens of Bluebeam, it always ends up in this place where the aliens are not actually there. The whole combining of all of the planet's deities into one super god, it's still not there. It's all this projection work, right?
4: That'd be the idea.
2: I should have asked you to pull some clips, talking about comparing aliens to demons.
5: I probably can't find any on the fly, but at some point I had a bunch of Alex Jones. So.
2: Well, the reason I think that's important is there's a technique in theater called Pepper's Ghost. Are you all familiar with this?
4: Pepper's Ghost?
2: Yeah.
4: Can't say off the top of my head.
2: Well,
5: no, me neither.
2: It's pretty old. It goes back to, I want to say, late 1800s. I'll find a date. Here's the first clip.
6: Pepper's Ghost was a Victorian theatrical illusion. The audience saw a ghost suddenly appear on stage with a strange transparent quality, which instantly disappeared soon afterwards. The first time the ghost was shown was on Christmas Eve, 1862, as part of a performance of a story by Charles Dickens called The Haunted Man and the Ghost's Bargain. And it caused a complete sensation. It was all over the newspapers and the public flocked to see it. And this included Queen Victoria's eldest son, Prince Albert. But the thing to remember is that Pepper was quite different from a magician in that he told his audience exactly how it was done. The essential principle of the Pepper's Ghost illusion was a reflection in a sheet of glass. So originally, a huge sheet of glass projected from the front of the stage at an angle towards the audience, and when a bright spotlight was shone on that actor, his reflection would appear in the sheet of glass, And then to make the ghost vanish, you simply switch off the spotlight and he vanishes in an instant. So the version of Pepper's ghost we have in the Buckingham Palace summer opening exhibition essentially follows the original, but the difference is rather than having a live actor being reflected in the sheet of glass, the actors are recorded on video and then projected onto a screen, and it's the screen that's reflected in the glass to create the illusion. So it's using the very best in Victorian technology, but given a 21st century twist.
2: So yeah, that's Pepper's ghost. Giant sheet of glass, you got it on an angle, you shine a bright light at a subject, and it reflects off of the glass.
5: I was going to say, I have some similar clips about this that I can skip now. It's like I didn't realize that's what it was called, Pepper's ghost. It's pretty.
2: And the thing that, I mean, what is a ghost? Is it this spiritual residue? Is it the past spirit of someone that's no longer with us? Are they demonic? Are they aliens? I mean, that's kind of where my head ends up in all of this. But the one thing that really just weirds me out the most about all of this is the idea of ghosts and resurrections, because there's a new form of entertainment that is out. It's already happening. And well, I'll just let the clips do it.
7: We don't often think about digital humans, and if we're doing our job right, you don't necessarily notice their existence. Movies like Curious Case of Benjamin Button, we were very proud to have the elder Brad Pitt not recognized as a digital character for many, many months after the film. But over time, with breakout performances like Tupac at Coachella or Michael Jackson at the Billboard Music Awards, the digital human has really arrived in a much stronger way and created new forms of entertainment that, frankly, we didn't even anticipate.
8: My name is Jack Leroy Wilson Jr. You know me as Jackie Wilson. I never liked Jack. Do I look like a girl to you? You're about to see something amazing.
9: What we do is, it's a patented technique. It's the same technology that did Tupac at Coachella, right? It's a 200-year-old technique using 21st century technologies. It's really not 3D. It's a two-dimensional image that's projected in a specific way using angled reflective material that is invisible and high-powered projectors or high-powered LEDs that is projecting video with black backgrounds that gives the illusion that you're looking at a live person standing on a stage in a three-dimensional space.
2: Straight up resurrection magic, bro.
5: Yeah. I think I found the video, or the one of the things you might have been asking about.
2: I'll save it for after I get through these next couple of ones, because there's one that really stood out to me. It's the Whitney Houston hologram.
10: The dancing in the aisles, the arms in the air, it could be any old concert. My Lord, bring me a higher love. But look a little closer. Is that really a diva which I see before me? These are Whitney Houston fans singing along with someone, something completely new.
11: Whitney Houston died at just 48 in 2012, a career cut short after years of addiction and health problems, shocking many who hoped that one day this powerful voice of pop would be back on stage in all her glory. Now, in a quirk of innovation, many have a chance to celebrate her once more. Introducing Whitney Houston, the hologram. This hologram is not just performing here in Sheffield, it's being taken to 11 other cities in the UK and is touring Europe. The image itself is not created from Archive of Houston. A choreographer worked with a body double to mirror her movements.
12: We wanted to make sure that we not only hired someone to capture the essence of Whitney, we made sure that the song set list actually laid out so that people can enjoy the best hits from her.
11: This tour has the support of the late singer's family. Her sister-in-law, the CEO of the Whitney Houston estate, says now is just the right time.
2: That shit freaks me out. And it's that whole idea of capture. I don't know what sort of technical magic that is.
4: It's creepy as shit.
2: Yeah.
4: They mock someone up with it, right? They put someone in one of those Marvel suits.
2: Yeah, with the dots.
4: And they dance around. And then they fucking put her face on that body. The whole thing is weird.
2: Oh, I need that. I need that face off. You mean you want to take his face and put it?
4: I want his face off.
5: We're going to kidnap the Declaration of Independence.
4: Like it's going to be for hours.
5: There's another
4: alphabetical
5: thing that this all reminds me of, too. And this is getting into... kind of where I was going with my clips later, so this ties in really well. But you remember Kanye, and I would have divorced Kanye too if he did this for me. For Kim's birthday, he got a hologram made of her dead father so she could talk to him.
4: Oh, yeah.
2: Holy shit, I did not know that.
4: Our boy Rob Kardashian.
2: Wow. Yeah,
5: fucking weird.
2: Dude.
4: Kanye... You dumb fucking son of a bitch.
2: You just broke her, buddy. You're done.
4: You get a job here.
5: Fuck.
4: No
5: okay,
4: deal.
5: I hope this is the right thing, real quick. Tying in, if you're ready for the demon talk.
2: No.
5: Aliens or demons.
2: Let's hold on to that for a second. Okay. I want to build my case just so you can burst that bubble so hard. But this is part two of Pepper Graham.
7: We're about the content. We're agnostic as to the display technology. If we're building a digital human, hyper-realistic character like The Curious Case of Benjamin Button or Michael Jackson or projects that we've been talking about, like the ABBA, for example, whether those characters end up in film, in music videos, in print, imagine you now have unlimited new inventory of... imagery of Marilyn Monroe. The world is really used to seeing the same 30 photographs of her. Well, now you can see many, many more.
2: I mean, well, I guess I could have rung the bell there too, because that's deep fake territory. But building a digital human, I mean, come on. I think we know where this one's going.
4: We all know immediately where it goes. Where does technology immediately go every time? Where did the internet go? You gotta, you know, the basic stuff, basic needs, people.
5: Yeah,
4: I want a fake Marilyn Monroe to run around my house and shit.
5: Have you seen Sassy Justice?
2: Would you call
4: Sassy
2: me?
4: Justice? Yeah, Sassy, yeah.
5: With Fred Sassy,
4: Channel 5 News.
5: Yeah,
4: or whatever the deep shit
5: fake,
4: is. Yeah.
5: Like, I might have to put that in the show notes. The deep fake thing. It's like, what is a deep fake? And then he's got like Trump's face on him the entire time. It looks super real, and like Mark Zuckerberg's in there with a deep fake. But then when they show the actual deep fake, it's just like Trey Parker holding a shitty puppet of Tom Cruise going, "Hey, vagina poop." Like, wait, but I thought you said this was a deep fake. That's just Tom Cruise. And they're like, no, it looks real, but it's like the deep fake shit is going to be like, I don't know, man. Like that video, as goofy as it was, like it's like that Tom Cruise one that was going around too. It looks way too real.
4: It's fantastic. It's, by the way, it's made by Matt and Trey, the South Park guys.
5: Yeah,
4: you can probably find it on YouTube. It's probably like less than 4 minutes. And it's a cable access news like spoof thing. Nice. And it's awesome. It's really well made.
5: It's good. Vagina poop.
4: Yeah, my guy, vagina poop. Those guys' voice, I've been listening to that guy's dumb voice for like 30 years, and he still cracks me up. Fucking it's blows me
5: too
4: away.
5: Good.
4: Yeah. Or not 30 years, but like 20 years. Not that long. Just 20 years.
2: I still haven't.
5: Okay, boobs, so how do deepfakes and holograms tie into demons? I'm excited.
2: Well, first off, they're fucking resurrecting spirits. I mean, that is sort of demonic, I guess. Maybe demonic is a strong word. You'll have to...
5: Well, in the Bible, didn't that happen? Didn't, like, somebody, a king, pay a witch to resurrect somebody from the dead, and then they were like, why did you bring me here, or whatever? Don't be part of Pharmakia, because it gets you with the evil spirits.
4: Don't do it.
2: I thought Lazarus was, it was done out of goodwill. Like, it was more of a
5: miracle. Well, that's when Jesus does it, it's okay.
2: Oh, so when Jesus does it.
4: Oh, he's cool. He gets to come back. He's cool.
2: My man.
4: You're a king, whatever thing. Yeah, you deserve to die.
2: All right, this is part three of Peppergram.
9: All the content that we create, whether it's taking old footage and wrapping it in a Matrix-like image or video presentation, or in fact life-size or larger-than-life-size images of living people, animals, 3D models, they're all created larger in a life. Way so that it can fit the Pepper's ghost illusion. We really use a whole myriad of technologies, and then when we take the technology and we start streaming it, we then use advanced 360 and VR technologies. So what we're offering is that we're offering a live experience.
7: I think we can get excited about the holographic technology, but we have to make sure that we don't put the tech in front of the content. Some of the best projects we've ever worked on in the visual effects space, if we're doing our job right, people aren't thinking about the tech as they're enjoying the content.
13: I think the entertainers that we've picked are all the leaders within their respective areas. And, you know, it's also the partnerships that we've built with their rights holders. And taking that and seeing what we can do as a partnership collectively together, not just, you know, one-sided.
5: And it's just fucked up that when you die, the record company still owns your likeness. Like, even in death, they can just bring back you.
4: Imagine if you're a big artist and you die unexpectedly. Like, say some big artist died tomorrow. The hologram people scramble for the rights to your ghost. We get to that point, like 20 years, 30 years, once there's a whole industry built around this. They're like vultures. Oh, my God.
2: And
4: I
2: don't
4: think the entertainment industry could get any more fucked up.
2: And I, unfortunately, I don't have any clips because it was hard to find anything that good on it. But Zappa has had a couple of these come out. There's like two different versions of a Frank Zappa hologram tour, which just doesn't sound. I mean, one of them, it's supposed to look more like a multimedia sort of experience where they've got all sorts of screens and projections and he'll kind of fade in and out. So it looks very ethereal.
4: Does it have Dweezil's say so? Dweezil's okay?
2: I think it's the other side of the family that was pushing it. And it's been forever since I've looked at all this stuff, and I've lost one of my folders and my links. So I feel like I'm...
5: I just can't imagine paying for tickets to something like that either. It's like, why not just watch old footage on YouTube then pay, you know, $60 to see a hologram do songs?
4: If it was really sick, I would go. If it was like...
5: If it like was a full like band really and a production and everything?
4: Yeah, they had a real band and they had a real light show, like a Floyd-esque light show and all that. You can see like Elvis or something and it's legit.
2: I mean, these are concerts cool. Though. That is the idea. I'm sure that they have to darken part of the like the front of the stage where the screen would be. But it's still like a full-scale concert if you go and look at any of these videos. And it's just this weird, like, worship thing. It's a whole idea of when you sell your soul for fame, you're just selling your image. And while your physical body dies, your face is going to be plastered on T-shirt until the end of man or the end of T-shirts, whichever one comes first, you know?
5: Mm-hmm. What if metaphysically you can't ascend to the higher plane until literally everyone has forgotten you, like, and there's no consciousness on Earth that remembers who you are, so you're just stuck here longer because of that.
4: That's a classic version of a hell. You don't get to pass on until your name will never be spoken again or whatever.
5: Yeah, right? Or there's no memory of you or memory of him. Yeah.
4: Wow. That's, you die that's two deaths.
5: Very woo-woo, but...
2: No, I like that.
5: What if, man?
4: What if?
2: Well, this is my last one for Pepper Graham.
7: You know, if you look at sort of our history, the people of Pulse in leadership and the digital artists, especially, like you know.
2: Oh my God! Yes, from Breaking Bad.
5: From Breaking
4: Bad. I've been thinking that this whole time, and I never mentioned it. But this guy sounds like Badger. Yeah, from Breaking Bad.
5: Hey, man.
4: We could totally. Yeah, sure.
5: Left 4 Dead had the best zombies. I can't do Badger's voice. How do you even
4: I can't do it either. You got to, like, breathe in straight asbestos for 5 days.
2: in your mask. Just pack it up.
7: We've been lucky and accomplished enough to have developed the most believable digital humans in history.
9: The future of the technology, I would say, comes in the evolution of the supporting technologies. You know, ultimately, in terms of making this a viable technology for the consumer to enjoy or for...

0: I just don't see. I mean, I don't know. I just feel like you're just the age old question of how would you even do that transfer of consciousness? And if you did, wouldn't it be like just a digital hell you're stuck in?
1: Y'all ever play New Vegas? Fallout New Vegas?
0: Yeah.
2: No, ever, I heard y'all talking about it.
0: Mr. House. Yeah, yeah, yeah. Don't you, so, can't you, there's so many different endings. I can't remember which last one I got was.
1: I was replaying it lately and I just like went with it and I'm just going for it. And I basically killed him right away. I macked him right away. Took his shit. But he's in like this little tube. Spoilers for this fantastic video game if you haven't played it. He's in like this little tube and he's been around for like 300-400 years. And he's in this huge like form, this omnipotent techno overlord mastermind, you know, that controls all these robots from his big central tower. But when you get past the doors and you find him, what he actually is he's this old, withered, 300-year-old body that's rotting, just barely on the cusp of being preserved in like a tube. And even if you don't kill him, even if you just open it up, you kill him. Like, he's gonna die in a year because you opened up the tube. So like the idea being, if you are going to preserve yourself, that's what you're in tune for, is you're going to be in this hell, like what you're talking about. That's just one idea of it.
0: Yeah.
1: I like that, though. It's an interesting concept. What does eternal life, what kind of hell does that bring for you?
0: Yeah. It's not going to be good.
2: Sounds awful.
0: Yeah.
2: Now.
1: Yeah.
2: There's quite a few instances of predictive programming in modern day entertainment and media. Any guesses off the top of your heads what I'm about to play next? It's a movie, I'll tell you that much.
1: Is it The Watchmen?
2: Nope. It should have been, though. All right, well, I'll just do it then.
3: I created Mysterio to give the world some. I control the truth. Mysterio is the truth.
2: Of course, we had Spider-Man Homecoming, or Far From Home. Sorry, Far From Home.
0: Is that what that was?
2: Yeah. So
0: I didn't see it. Is that the one with Jake Gyllenhaal? That?
1: There's no way we're going to guess that.
2: What?
0: Is that the Jake Gyllenhaal one?
2: Yeah. He plays Mysterio, and then it's the whole, he's got drones that have holographic projectors built into the drone, and they fly around in these formations and literally craft reality around Spider-Man as he's trying to fucking fight off Mysterio.
0: I've always loved Mysterio as a character. Maybe I should watch that movie.
1: Yeah, I should probably watch it.
0: I just hated the casting for the new Spider-Man kid.
2: It's
1: I can't watch that shit. Those Marvel movies, man. It's too much.
2: Well,
0: there's just a new one every like two a month, and I can't keep up.
2: But
1: yeah, but that's basically more it.
2: The way to approach it is, what sort of predictive programming can you find there? Because not only do you have this Spider-Man movie, but you also have the Winter Soldier, which is Operation Paperclip in a nutshell.
0: Oh yeah,
2: and then you've got what was the one Mo did on Black Panther? Like a rightful heir to the throne shows up, challenges the Black Panther, beats him, wins, oh, yeah. And then Black Panther turns to the CIA to overthrow the king.
0: And then the actor that played back Black Panther dies.
2: Yes, and that was a bummer. To be replaced by his sister in the movie, if she didn't get canceled.
0: Anytime you got Disney involved, man, they'll murk you. I'm suspicious.
1: Hollywood involved.
0: Yeah.
1: To make it to a certain level in Hollywood, you have to pay the price.
2: Let's see. This next one, I think everybody's going to know where it comes from.
4: From the gates of hell comes the ultimate evil.
5: Who are you?
6: The devil.
4: A demonic power terrorizes a peaceful planet.
7: These people are all convinced that their world is coming to an end.
4: And a deadly game of seduction could steal Picard's soul.
8: I can do anything for you, Captain.
9: Your life is in danger here.
10: Enterprise, come in.
11: Your ship is gone, Captain.
4: Duel with the Devil on Star Trek The Next Generation.
0: I have never even heard of that.
2: Season 4, episode 13, Devil's Due.
0: Deal with the Devil.
2: Devil's
0: I thought
2: due.
0: At first, before I heard Picard and anything Star Trek related, I thought this for sure.

0: was going to be the trailer for, what's that Brendan Fraser movie where he gets all these wishes from Satan?
1: Oh my God.
0: Bedazzled or something?
2: Bedazzled.
0: Fucking.
1: With Elizabeth Hurley, my girl. Yeah.
0: Oh my God. He's like, every time he makes a wish, it's just, he fucks himself even harder.
1: Yeah.
0: Wants to be like rich and powerful, and he basically turns into Pablo Escobar and he's getting shot at and shit.
1: I want to be famous and rich and well hung, and they turn him into a gay basketball player.
0: Oh God. Well, it's still better than Monkey Bone, I guess.
2: I was going to say we should do a back-to-back feature of Bedazzled and Monkey Bone.
1: Oh, I would need drugs for that one.
2: Dog. I am weren't for we talking, that.
0: Weren't we talking about on the last Blue Beam doing like No Agenda stream watch parties?
2: Yeah, sort of like a Mystery Science Theater 3000. Because like of the Alex Jones movie, the one that was all animated cell animation.
0: Oh, Waking Life.
2: Yeah.
0: I can't remember what they call that. It's the same way they did Scanner Darkly, which is a fantastic movie and an even better book, Philip K. Dick. But
2: yeah,
0: it's got a name for it, something stenography or somethingography. But basically, they just film it with actual cameras and then hand draw over it.
1: Mm-hmm.
2: So, getting back to the Star Trek episode, this creature, she's portraying this super powerful deity. She's able to cause earthquakes on command. She can change her appearance. She goes through a couple of different aliens. One of them is a satanic looking devil motherfucker. Q is also mentioned, and I haven't seen enough Star Trek to remember the Q character all that well, but they...
1: Oh, Q's the best character in Next Gen.
2: It's been a long time since I'd seen TNG, so it's... Sorry. I was kind of fuzzy.
1: He's like the super powerful, omnipotent, but just like fucks with the Enterprise, fucks with Picard. Great sense of humor, and he's capable of doing anything at any time.
2: And that's
1: probably the most powerful character in the show.
2: Gotcha. And that's who they kind of wonder this if this is who they're dealing with in this particular episode. I did get a pretty good ISO from it that I found.
3: We live in a universe of magic.
2: I got to go back and clean it up because I was just recording straight from the browser instead of getting the file.
3: We live in a universe of magic.
2: It sounds like shit. But yeah, that
1: would be a good one to look at. Watch an episode of Next Gen, all of us, or whoever wants to do it. That would be a good one.
2: Yeah.
1: Because it's so over the top. Sorry, your clip.
2: I can't remember where. I guess it was on Netflix. I'd have to go back and try and find it. Let's see. Oh, a Bemrose. Well. In the meantime, while we wait for Sir Seatsitter to get back, I'll play you the super old school vaccine clip.
3: Joe brought it home from the office. He gave it to Betty and one of his kids and to Betty's mother. But Betty's mother went back to California the next day. On her way to the airport, she gave it to a cab driver, a ticket agent, and one of the charming stewardesses.
1: What's wrong with this family?
3: Joe's kid gave it to some other kids. And Mrs. Merrill got it and gave it to her husband. In California, Betty's mother gave it to her best friend, Dottie.
2: Betty
3: had a heart condition and she died. But before she died, Dottie gave it to her girlfriend, the mailman, the paper boy, and the vet when she went to pick up her chihuahua.
1: These dirty assholes.
4: If a swine flu epidemic comes, this is how it could spread.
2: You want
4: to be protected, especially if you're elderly or chronically ill. Get a shot of protection, the swine flu shot.
1: Ugh.
2: Now, the only reason
1: I thought they were talking about the clap or something. And then you gave it to her son and then and the paper boy and the mailman and her daughter.
2: And the chair that your grandma was sitting in at Christmas dinner.
1: Yeah, gave it to the cab chair. Driver and the fucking the grocery man. Everybody got the clap.
2: Now, it sounds kind of out of place to play that one. The only reason I brought it up is that would be arguably another example of Project Bluebeam in the sense of you're projecting this idea through light waves i.e. televisions, i.e. black screens, i.e. you're mm-hmm. warping people's perspective and making them see something that may or may not be there. And I just, sure. I thought that clip is, it's almost one for one, which you can fucking find these days in regards to COVID-1984. Yeah, mm-hmm. it's, I got another one. It's a little long. Next up.
1: It's dirty.
2: Yeah.
1: So fucking filthy. Yeah, it's affecting the mental space, not the physical space around us, which is another space that can be affected.
2: Yeah, it's another field of something. There's something there. There's a really clever phrase.
1: Were you guys talking about TVs like pulsing at a certain frequency on one of the previous episodes about Blue Beam?
2: We touched on it, but I don't think we hit it all that hard.
1: You didn't hit it too hard, but I think you did bring it up. You just brought up like basic, and it was more like Alex. I think it was an Alex Jones clip.
2: Yeah, because he talks about the patent.
1: Yeah, he goes on and on and on. He talks, you know, 220 megahertz. You know, he goes off, but
2: Alpha
1: he's
2: talking about says to wildland him.
1: To wildland him, yes. So you've got certain electrical devices in your home that have certain influences on you that you really just take for granted. You don't really think about it, but they do exist. And like today I turned off my TV and my computer and I just felt better. like I could breathe easier. And maybe it's all psychological. It could be completely psychological, but there's definitely something captivating about the TV. Once it's on, and like it's designed to reel you in, you know, and lull you, put you in a certain way.
2: One thing that I can't recommend
0: is the flicker rates. Flicker rates. It's all about the flicker rates.
1: Well, 222 megahertz straight to the dome, people.
2: It's pulsing, man. It's all it is. It's just fucking pulse wave. It's repetitive. It lulls you. It lulls you into a slumber.
0: See, trance music is like the it like hypes you up, but in a slum. It's like a yeah. See, I hate that shit.
1: Wom wom. Psytrance, baby. Infected mushroom.
2: You know, probably my most favorite instance of holograms and Project Bluebeam in the media is from, well, it's probably my favorite news station.
5: You saw Jessica Yellen over at Grant Park just a little while ago when we were talking to her. We're going to do something that's never been done on television before. We're going to bring her in from Chicago into the Situation Room, right into the CNN Election Center, excuse me, right now. I want you to watch what we're about to do because you've never seen anything like this on television.
6: Hi, Wolf.
5: All right, big round of applause. We did it. There she is, Jessica Yellen. I know you're in Chicago, but we've done something, a hologram. We beamed you in. We beamed you in here into the CNN Election Center. I want to talk to you as I would normally be talking to you if you were really face-to-face with me. I know you're at least 1,000 miles away, but it looks like you're right here. Well, you know what I like about this hologram, and you're a hologram now, Jessica. Instead of having thousands of people behind you screaming and shouting, you know what? We can have a little bit more of an intimate conversation, and our viewers can enjoy that as well. How excited are you, Jessica, that this is you're the first one that we've beamed in to the CNN Election Center?
6: I know, it's like I follow in the tradition of Princess Leia. It's something else. It's the first time it's been live on television, and it's a remarkable setup, if I could tell you about it for a moment.
2: Because
6: I'm inside a
2: R2-D2 had the SOS message.
1: Oh,
0: yeah. Look at that!
2: That was blue.
0: Every video about holograms that I've pulled from YouTube for this, without hesitation, every time brings up Princess Leia and has the little like.
1: She'll be the first one to be recreated and when the technology gets up and running.
0: Well, shit, they already did. Going back to what we were talking about, they deepfaked her into Rogue One, and then she died, and they still came out with that movie. I think some of that was
2: Yeah, done in post. As a young Princess Leia, because it took it was the prequel to A New Hope, like direct prequel.
1: I think it was all without without Fisher. I think when Fisher saw that scene, she was like, "What? When did we do that?" That's the story that I heard.
0: They got they brought back Tarkin too, and that one looked even more realistic.
2: Yeah,
1: they really did all out on that guy.
2: Well, this one's only got 50 seconds left.
6: Tent in Chicago that's been built. Engineers spent about 3 weeks doing it. There are 35 high-definition cameras ringing me in a ring around me. I'm in the center, and they shoot my body at different angles. And I'm told that transmits what looks like an entire body image back there to New York. These cameras, I'm told, talk to the cameras in New York. So they move, and they know when to move when the cameras in New York move. And it looks a little different from a real person there, but it's pretty remarkable.
5: It's still Jessica Yellen, and you look like Jessica Yellen, and we know you are Jessica Yellen. Let's get back to the important politics there. All right, Jessica, you're a terrific hologram. Thanks very much. Jessica Yellen is in Chicago. She's not here in New York with us at the CNN Election Center, but you know what? It looked like she was right here. It's pretty amazing technology.
0: Sounds like she got put through the ringer.
2: Oh, I just thought that was an ringer. Interesting little do it.
1: Hardly know her. Hey. Ooh. Son of a bitch.
2: That one's a pretty funny video because, again, it's just like, oh, my God, look at this hologram beaming in. This is CNN. This is amazing.
0: I like how Berlf was explained after everybody had already seen it on CNN and he already set it up and then talked about it with Jessica as that she was a hologram. He had to explain it twice more. As they went, they closed out the segment.
1: Just reminding you folks, this isn't the real.
2: I did shorten the middle up, so this is around the time frame. I think it was Obama running the second time because they were talking about John McCain. My last clip that I have, this one brings us back to the skies, and this was a fairly popular story from what I remember because I definitely remember hearing about this. And this is kind of where I'm going to conclude my argument.
7: This video surfaced out of China, and it looks like their city is floating in the clouds. Of course, we can't verify if the video is real or not, but we have seen things like this before.
0: Oh, yeah.
7: This is a type of superior mirage called a Fata Morgana, where air temperature near the surface is actually cooler than the air above. It can make objects appear like they are stacked on top of each other, or in this case, like a city floating in the clouds. The same phenomenon happens when you're driving in your car on a hot day and you see what appears to be water or something liquid on the road in the distance, or you've heard of people walking through the desert and they see water in the distance, and then once you get closer, it disappears. Light waves travel through the atmosphere from the sun straight to your eye, but they actually travel through the atmosphere at different speeds. A mirage occurs when the temperature on the ground is hotter than the air above. When light travels through the cooler air into that warmer air near the ground, the light is refracted or bent, and what your eye is seeing is not that U-shaped bend, but an illusion.
2: Just an illusion, man. It's all illusions.
0: Wait a minute, because I've seen this, if this is what I'm thinking of. Yeah. The city floating in the clouds above China, it looks like an alien city or something.
2: Yeah, it's kind of got like a rocky base to it.
0: Yeah, and maybe I just misunderstood animes. That clip, but are they saying that whole thing was just an optical illusion?
2: Mm-hmm. And they've done that a couple times. So I got to thinking, Fata Morgana, that's an interesting term. And what it reminded me of was the movie Merlin. I don't know if you've seen that with Sam O'Neill.
1: With Sam O'Neill? Classic.
2: Yeah. We'll come back to that in a second. But I want to share a couple of quotes from a Wired.com article that I found. I think Sir Seatsitter and Lavish are really going to like this. It starts off with, Jesuit priests aren't especially known for their heavy drug use, but it were to believe the accounts of Father Domenico Ghiardina, he was tripping pretty hard. Looking out over the sea from Messina, Sicily, Giardina saw a city all floating in the air, and so measureless and so splendid, so adorned with magnificent buildings, all of which was found on a base of a luminous crystal. The metropolis suddenly transformed into a garden and next a forest, and in a flash it was all descended into chaos. Huge armies sprang forth, as did towns they had laid waste to, before the whole mess disappeared.
0: Wired article?
2: Yeah. Yeah, I can do that right now.
0: Yeah, what's the headline of that?
2: Fantastically wrong. The bizarre mirages that once scarred the bejesus... scarred? Jesus Christ. Once scared the bejesus out of sailors. Ugh.
0: I mean, honestly, if you would have just gone with it as scarred, I would have believed you.
2: I know. It's okay. I would have believed me, too. It's been so long since I looked at this art. I gotta poke through this here for a second. He's high on life, though scholars believe he actually borrowed his sightings from another observer. The great and marvelous theater he claimed to have witnessed was a mysterious Fata Morgana, an incredibly complex mirage that has historically both fascinated and scared the hell out of sailors and landlubbers alike. Whether it be the work of necromancers or fairies or a god, few phenomena have captivated humankind quite so thoroughly as Fata Morgana. This article's got all sorts of like just little buzzwords, and starting out so strong with the Jesuits there.
1: Ugh.
2: Yeah, they're Fauci. Everywhere.
1: My goodness. That guy is just the worst. You guys ever been to Ripley's Believe It or Not? Or you ever heard of that spot, Ripley's Believe It or Not?
2: Which one?
1: Either one, anyone. The one I'm talking about is over in the San Francisco Bay Area, but I've been to a few and they're all kind of the same.
2: Yeah.
0: Yeah, we had one in Gatlinburg.
2: Myrtle Beach.
1: Okay, there you go. Yeah, they're everywhere. So there's a display at Ripley's where you reach into what looks like a jewel case. You're supposed to reach into this hole in the wall and grab a jewel. That's
0: J-U-U-L?
1: A J-E-W-E-L. A jewel. Oh. A gem. A stone. Precious stone. And you're supposed to reach in and grab it, and it looks like it's just right there. And you reach in and grab it, and you can't grab it because it doesn't exist, because it's an illusion. And it's what we're talking about, reflecting, we're talking about mirrors, and we're talking about refraction. That's the kind of technology that I think about. And I think about that exhibit. That exhibit is trying to teach you something. And that gem looks so real when you reach in to grab it. It looks like it's just right there. The illusion is so spectacular. I would not be surprised if they would be working on that kind of illusion making, because it's very believable. You can sell it, absolutely.
2: Well, yeah, and then look at what they did with the Space Needle in Seattle as well. I mean, they...
0: Oh, yeah. And I sent you a couple videos that will be in the show notes of just all kinds of, like the German circus one where they project like horses and elephants. And then there's like a bunch of, some of them, I think it was hard to verify that because they might be the Magic Leap stuff, which you have to have goggles on for augmented reality.
2: Yeah. VR goggles.
0: But you see like the whale like jump up and in a gymnasium out of the gym floor and splash back into the gym, or like, you know, yeah, elephants, a tiny elephant in the palm of your hand. That stuff's out there, but it's like in beta, at least to the public, and you have to have.
1: I do that at basketball games all the time. They'll just make it look like the basketball court collapsed. It's pretty cool.
0: Pretty wild.
2: The one thing I think that really hit me in the mouth with this Wired article, and this is what stood out about the Fata Morgana. This is what made me want to reach out, or not reach out, but look out and see what the fuck was going on here. Oh, I just lost it. Damn it. Oh, but before the scientific... sorry. But before the scientific revolution and all its wonderful advances in physics, mirages were firmly in the realm of mysticism. Indeed, Fata Morgana takes its name from Morgan Le Fay, the treacherous fairy, enchantress, and half-sister of King Arthur. Now, the reason I brought up the Merlin movie is, if you remember, at the end of the film, the only way... And I don't think it's Morgana that they're actually facing in the movie. I think she goes by a different name. It's been a hot minute since I've seen it. But let's just, for this argument, call her Morgana. The only way that they're able to achieve victory over Morgana is to turn their backs to her, to turn their back from the witch, to not look at the illusions, to not give in, give that power of attention to. And I had a way.
0: Don't look at it, Marion.
2: Close, shut your eyes.
0: Yeah.
2: And I had a way better argument prepped for doing it closer to the last two episodes, but it got me thinking on something else. And if you look at the first two cards of the Rider-Waite tarot deck, it's the Fool and the Magician, 0 and 1, right? And in that traditional classic illustration, the Fool is walking down the mountain with his like traveling. He's got his hobo travel stick bag going. He's descending from, you know, whatever mountain or precipice that he's on. It doesn't give a shit, doesn't give a care in the world. And then the next card is the Magician. The Magician embodies all four elements. You see, I believe he's holding a wand, which represents like intellect and fire, knowledge, that kind of what we were talking about in our last episode of Behind the Schemes, this like second sun illumination. And on the desk in front of him, what is he holding in that one? Well, on the table in front of him, he's got the pentacles, the chalices, the swords, the wand, which represents all four elements. The only way that you can get the Fool in this deck to look at the Magician is to invert the card, to flip the Fool 180 degrees and turn him on his head.
1: Mm-hmm.
2: And I think that might be our only saving grace. The only thing that's going to save us is by not looking at the illusions, by not watching the fucking alien invasion,
1: by leaving the cave of shadows.
2: Turn your back to the witch.
0: Yeah, I like that. But it's going to be hard if they have, like, you know, a fleet of UFOs projected in the sky, not to go outside and be like, point up at
8: look at that.
0: Look at that. It's going to be hard, man.
1: What I love about this, what you guys are doing with this little program, is you're actually opening people up to the idea of it in the first place, which is the first step to protecting yourself from something like this. If this just happened and you never even conceived the idea that somebody would go through the trouble to create a giant hologram in the sky to dupe you into thinking that, you know, there's a false god or a false second coming of Christ, then, you know, you don't. It's just entertaining the thought is the first step. And then, you know, whether you really want to believe that it could happen or that it could be done is up to you. Personal prerogatory. But prerogative, I mean. Fuck it, man. You gotta prepare for shit like this, because we live in a world now where this shit's possible. Technology is unbelievable now. You know, you don't think they couldn't create a fucking giant hologram in the sky? Go fuck yourself. It can be done.
0: Yeah.
1: You know, you don't think people can't create earthquakes? They can. It can be done. You know, people can't change frequencies, and they know there's so much shit going on right now. It's unbelievable. And we're only going to look at it in the future. We're going to look back on it, and we're going to say what a great time it was. But right now we're in the jaw of it. We don't really know what's going on. That's my feeling on this whole fucking thing. I mean, this thing is real. This could really happen.
0: Yeah. I mean, at this point, like I probably said this before, but like UFOs could land, or like a flying saucer could land in my backyard and a little green man step out of it, and I would still like be halfway convinced that like it was some kind of fake trick. Like it's not even just seen on TV. It's like I could see, because like I don't know. It's like there's been so much bullshit that like something where like it would have to be so convincing.
1: Yeah,
0: I'd have to like reach. I'd have to be able to touch it, and even then, I'm gonna. After our break, I got some holograms that you can hear and touch.
2: You gotta let me slap them alien cheeks before I'm gonna believe any of that bullshit, my friends.
0: Yeah,
1: that's right. You gotta prove it to me. Prove it to me. Are you for real?
0: I'm not gonna believe that's an alien bitch until I motorboat her three titties.
1: At least three. I'm hoping for like five plus. But okay.
2: There's a couple of other quotes I thought really stood out here. One of the other Fata Morganas that they talk about is the Flying Dutchman, a ghost ship said to sail aimlessly around the high seas. Real Fata Morganas made their way into blossoming mass media of America. In 1871, the Sentinel of Santa Cruz, California, reported a Fata Morgana that made a steamer appear four or five stories high, while other schooners played about beautifully in the mirage. Some 20 years later in Buffalo, New York, 20,000 people gathered to witness a Fata Morgana on Lake Ontario. Though Toronto is over 50 miles away, its church spires could be counted with the greatest of ease through the mirage. And this is just a little special throwout. Update, 3:30 p.m. This story has been updated to reflect the fact that scholars believe Father Domenico Giardina recycled the account of another witness of Fata Morgana, as opposed to witnessing the phenomenon himself. So even him, he's like planting this fucking seed. And Jesuits planting seeds, well, I think we all know how that one goes. But yeah, I should have been more collected as far as everything that I had, but it's been so long. And I didn't.
0: I like the idea of a Santa Fe steamer. Like I've heard of a Cleveland steamer, Santa Fe steamer. That's good.
1: Santa Fe deserves a good steamer.
0: No, that's because I didn't know about any of that, and I still don't think I can pronounce at least two or three of the words you were using. But that's pretty crazy.
2: It's okay. And, I don't think I could either.
0: That's interesting historical. You're right, just planting seeds even way back then in the 1800s.
2: Yeah, and, you know, really think about this Morgana idea, you know, this idea of just magic being used, this idea of illusions being used. We played a clip earlier, but it's the pass along vaccine. It's like, oh, Becky gave it to her school bus driver, and her school bus driver gave it to her mom, and her mom gave it to this... fucking fuckhead.
0: And that was the same swine flu vaccine that like killed a bunch of people and paralyzed a ton of people. That 60 Minutes did that, if I'm not mistaken. That whole 60 Minutes report in the 70s.
2: FBI, open up! They're coming for you, dude.
0: that whole 60 Minutes report is on BitChute, but then there's also stuff in there like I think it's Muhammad Ali and not Carrie Fisher, but somebody like that, and a bunch of celebrities. They're like, so-and-so got their flu shot, and they used their picture. The CDC used their picture and likeness, and then it turned out it's like none of these people got the flu shot or gave their permission to be endorsing it. And they asked like the CDC head guy on 60 Minutes, like, did you approve this? And he's like, yeah. He's like, but did you actually ask any of these celebrities if they'd gotten the flu shot? And he's like, well, no.
1: Like, we couldn't get Farrah Fawcett to take it.
0: So crazy.
1: We had to do what we had to do.
8: That's not the reason they're coming.
2: That's not the reason they're coming, y'all.
1: God damn.
0: Spend money on the come.
8: Spend money on the come. And there's many people coming. That's why they're coming, Joe, because no, that's a serious question.
1: We're getting it back!
8: It's serious. Come on. It's going down, ladies and gentlemen. Whoa!
1: Fucking Joe Biden hasn't come since 2005.
2: It sounded like
0: It's a...
2: Joe Biden coming is an illusion.
1: It's a Fauci wheeze.
2: You couldn't replicate
9: that. I'll tell you this. This
1: Alex, please.
0: Shut up, Alex.
1: Come on, Alex. Come on, Alex.
9: What drives me crazy is
0: You know what? I never did get the demon rant that I found. I hope this is the right one. I'm gonna do it.
2: Let's do it. Yeah, it's a good time.
9: What do I do, Lord?
10: Destroy the child. Corrupt them all.
1: Just straight from
9: this
1: the
9: get-go. This is their plan, people. These are demons. It's basically an intergalactic invasion into this space through people. I'm telling you, it's what all the ancients said. It's what they warned of. It's what we're dealing with. They're demons. They're freaking interdimensional invaders, okay? I'll just say it. Make fun of me all you want on CNN or wherever, but everyone already innately knows this. These people are not freaking humans, okay?

0: just then it's just Alex in a Doom suit fighting aliens.
1: Oh god, enough of that. That's just Alex. Come on.
2: I'm gonna go to break. I'm gonna come back.
0: Are we ready for a 15 minute break here for a cigarette and a piss?
3: I could be game for that. Yeah.
1: Yeah. Sure. Or,
0: I only have like two or three clips and two articles, so I don't have much on the other side.
3: That sounds
0: I don't know
3: good.
0: What else you got, but
3: no, that was
0: word.
3: Yeah, actually, that's the second or third show that I've actually been able to make it through all my clips. Wow, feels good, man.
0: Golf clap.
1: Clap. Yeah. Oh, I need to get a Jeb, please clap. That one can't die. That one's going to be around forever.
0: Oh, please, yeah, that's clap. A good one. I bet there's, I bet there's remixes and all kinds of please claps.
1: Oh, there's so much please clap. So much a clap.
0: Yeah, I bet.
1: There's some great Alex Jones mixes, too. The Goblins, Alex Jones Goblins, you know that one?
0: Yeah, that those are the place classic. Boing, I think.
1: Was the what?
0: The place boy. I think that's who did the Goblins one.
1: Oh.
0: I don't want to see you kissing goblins. Yeah.
4: Please clap.
1: Oh, yeah. Oh, yeah.
4: Please clap. Please clap. Please clap.
0: Good stuff. Shout out to place boy.
1: Oh, yeah.
0: All right.
1: Jeb.
0: All right. Let's take a break.
2: I'm going to go to break. I'm going to come back.
1: I'm going to come.
5: And there's many people coming.
0: I think this is about 15 minutes worth of setup clips for the holograms, which we've already touched on a lot of it, so I can skip a little bit. But it's just some, here's some hologram simulation stuff to wet the palate while we're gone. And I'm going to go smoke and pee.
3: We'll be back, folks.
1: We have the best holograms.
0: We have the best grams,
1: holograms,
0: the Instagrams, the holograms, the graham crackers, the grams.
1: These aren't your father's holograms. These aren't your grandfather's holograms.
3: They're much better than Joe Biden's grams. Better baggers.
6: Are you okay?
7: Eric, what are you doing here?
6: I'm not here, Butters.
7: What?
6: This is going to be hard to understand, Butters, but you've become trapped in the simulation. None of this is real.
7: Nuh-uh.
6: Yeah, huh?
8: Take a shower with me, Morty.
9: What?
8: Listen to me, Morty. Get your clothes off. And get in the shower right now, Morty. You gotta trust me, Morty.
9: Oh, I'm gonna get an F in class, Rick.
8: Morty, that's not class. That wasn't your teacher. This isn't your school. This entire world is not the world. We're inside a huge simulation chamber on an alien spaceship.
9: Wait a minute. What are you talking about?
8: It's all fake, Morty. All of it. Nanobotic renderings. A bunch of crazy fake nonsense, Morty. I couldn't say so until we got in the shower. They won't monitor us in here.
9: Monitor us? Who?
8: Zygerian scammers, Morty. The galaxy's most ambitious, least successful con artists. You know, it's lucky for us that they're also really uncomfortable with nudity.
10: The simulation theory is that our reality isn't a reality at all, but actually, we're in some sort of extremely advanced simulation. Your consciousness is software.
11: The fundamental premise is that there's a mysterious, super advanced civilization that runs computer programs to simulate all sorts of phenomena, including reality itself. A world that's totally fake. An imaginary world where the people inside think that they're living a normal life when actually they're asleep in some pod someplace.
12: The idea there has actually been around for quite a long time. There's science fiction dating back many decades. And people have basically said that if simulating reality is possible, why would they just stop at simulating one reality? So if it is possible, then there's going to be lots of simulated realities, and those realities themselves will end up simulating other realities. So the argument goes that we're almost certainly living in a simulated reality.
10: Computers started off very weak, relatively speaking, very large, and now they're incredibly powerful and small, and our software has evolved to the point where we have virtual reality simulations. So what if there is some advanced civilization that is far beyond where humans are? Then could they create a simulation that is something like what we consider reality?
12: What if you had an alien civilization that had been working on this for millions, if not billions of years, and they build computers that encompass an entire solar system, billions of billions of billions of billions of times more powerful than anything we can possibly imagine? Then the realities that could be simulated on that computer are just going to be unimaginably more real than we can possibly envisage with our current technology.
10: Then you could imagine that virtual reality could get more and more advanced to the point where you can't tell it apart from the real world. But the main argument against us living in a matrix is the very existence itself. That would have to be a very complex code, because we live in a system that's made up of elementary particles. Just think of every proton and electron in the universe.
11: There are so many atoms in the universe, so many possible simulations, so many possible futures, that it would require more atoms than the entire universe to recreate scenes of the Matrix. But it's impossible to disprove a negative. Let's say that you want to disprove the Matrix theory or disprove angels and unicorns. Well, you can't, because someplace on the Earth, there could be angels and unicorns hiding.
12: So if reality is some kind of a simulation, then strange things are going to happen because no code is perfect. But unfortunately, when I look into these things, they generally have a pretty boring explanation. Which is a shame, really, because I would like there to be a bit more magic in the world.
6: What's a 911 area code? Hello?
13: Hello, Eric. My name is Steve from Oculus Customer Service. There seems to be an error with our virtual headsets, and on behalf of the company, I would like to apologize and try to help.
6: With what?
13: This is going to be very jarring for you, but there's been a malfunction with the headset you ordered from us. Right now, you're actually in your room at your computer wearing an Oculus headset, but you're in a coma-like trance, my friend.
6: Fuck you.
13: I understand your shock, my friend, but you have simply been in the virtual world so long, you have forgotten.
6: You should probably listen to him, dude. Uh-huh. Because I thought I was messing with Butters, but I'm actually the one trapped in virtual reality.
13: The people you are talking to are just computer programs, my friend.
6: Guys, tell him you're not computer programs. Maybe we are. Kyle, just don't be a dick right now.
13: I know this is very hard for you, but we don't have a lot of time.
6: You really think I'm that stupid? That I'd believe all of this all along has been me living out some kind of virtual reality fantasy? Fuck you!
14: Well, what's this? What could this possibly be? Because it looks like you're inside a simulation. Inside a simulation. You're still on the ship. Game day, bucket go, boom.
15: Sir, the doctor's appointment to examine the discoloration on your butthole flaps was...
14: Too loud, Cynthia. Too loud and too specific.
6: Are you fucking with me? What? What do you mean? Butters, I'm seriously, are you fucking with me?
7: I don't know what you mean.
6: Because if you are, it's not true.
7: Eric, you said you were going to get me out of this virtual world.
6: Butters, I talked to Oculus customer service, and they said I'm the one who's wearing a headset and has forgotten he's in virtual reality.
7: Oh, really? Oh, that's a relief.
6: Oh, it's a relief, huh? Well, guess what, Butters? If I'm the one trapped in virtual reality, that means you're nothing but a computer program.
7: Oh, God!
6: That's right!
7: Oh, God!
6: That's right! Now, you better stop messing around, Butters, so I can help you out of this. Because you know how I said if you die in virtual reality, you die in real life?
7: Yeah.
6: Well, if you get grounded in virtual reality, you get grounded in real life, too. Forever!
16: Oh, no.
17: What the?
16: No!
14: Oh my God, Rick. How dumb are you? You're inside a simulation of a simulation inside another giant simulation. We never had the recipe for concentrated dark matter. But we do now. We do now, sucka!
8: You simulated my grandson's genitalia?
14: You bunch of diabolical sons of bitches.
16: Kevin fought real hard to supervise that podcast.
18: You said you weren't going to tell anyone. I'm never going to live this down.
14: All right, okay. All right, great. Wonderful. You win. Can we go home now?
16: I don't know. Can you?
18: Ha! Nice. Okay. Sell this gullible turd to a shuttle. I'm done with him. Oh, wait. Let me get a picture. Oh, look at his face. He's trying to figure out if he's in a simulation still. Are you, Rick?
16: Are you?
18: You're not. Or are you? Oh, and by the way, I don't have discolored butthole flaps. That was part of the simulation.
15: Oh, sir, should I cancel that appointment then?
18: Yeah, of course you should. No, keep it. Move it up, actually, if you can.
13: Yes, no, sorry. But because you bought two business class tickets, I cannot refund the fares. That's right. There is nothing we can do. All right. Have I answered all your customer concerns in a timely, polite manner? Thank you for calling Korean Airlines Customer Service. For your local customer service, this is Steve.
7: Oh, we're trying to reach Oculus Customer Service.
13: Oh, yes. Yes, my friend. Oculus Customer Service, this is Steve.
7: Yeah, our friend has been missing for a few days, so we went and checked on him, and he's in a coma wearing your headset.
13: Oh, yes. What is your name, please?
7: Kyle.
13: Kyle, I need to advise you that this call may be recorded to help with better customer service in the future. Is that agreeable to you?
7: I don't care.
13: He doesn't care. I can continue. All right, listen very carefully, my friend. The headsets we sold you are having some minor problems.
7: You mean he's actually stuck in virtual reality?
13: Yes, and that is why we are trying to locate all the headsets and do a recall. Do you understand? It is a total recall.
7: Fuck you. Fuck you what? He says they're doing a total recall. Oh, fuck you.
13: All right. Did I take care of all your customer needs in a timely and satisfactory fashion today?
7: You haven't done anything yet.
13: But the customer service, was that reliable? And did I accurately and politely respond to your concerns?
7: We need help. Our friend is in a coma.
13: Let's see. It looks like one of you is going to have to put on the Oculus headset and go into the virtual world and convince your friend to get to an access point. Could you try that, my friend?
7: Cartman, I'm going to tell you something, and I need you to believe me, even if it seems impossible.
19: Okay, Cal.
7: All right, here it goes. Cartman, you aren't really here.
19: And why do you know that, Cal?
7: Because I saw you, okay? In your room, passed out with a VR headset on. Customer service said that one of us needed to put on the headset and come get you, and that's why I'm here.
19: Mm-hmm.
7: I know it's hard to believe, but you have to trust me.
19: And why did the guy send you, Cal?
7: What do you mean?
19: Cal, I want you to brace yourself. This is going to be extremely hard to believe, but you are the one that's been in a coma with a VR headset on.
7: Fuck you.
19: I know it's hard to grasp, Kyle, but I was the one sent by customer service to try and convince you that none of what you've seen is real. You bought the Oculus Rift headset, Kyle.
7: Don't do that.
19: Calm down.
7: No, I put your headset on and came here to...
19: In virtual reality, yes, you did.
7: No, then I came into this virtual space.
19: You've been in the virtual space all along, Kyle. Think about it. We're arch rivals. Why would the guy send you in to convince me of anything?
7: Fuck you. Why would they send you in to convince me of anything?
20: Like Mr. Musk thinks, are we living in simulation?
21: I find it hard to argue against that possibility.
20: Meaning,
21: look at our computing power today, and you say, I have the power to program a world inside of a computer. Well, imagine in the future where you have even more power than that, and you can create characters that have, for example, free will, or their own perception of free will. So this is a world, and I program in the laws that govern that world. That world will have its own laws of physics and chemistry and biology. Now, you're a character in that world, and you think you have free will, and you say, I want to invent a computer. So you do. Hey, I want to create a world in my computer. And then that world creates a world in its computer. And then you have simulations all the way down. So now you lay out all these universes and throw a dart. Which of these universes are you most likely to hit? The original one that started it, or the countless simulations, the daughter simulations that unfolded thereafter? You're going to hit one of the simulations. So statistically, based on that argument, which first appeared by a philosopher from Oxford named Nick Bostrom back in the 1990s, right when computers were becoming real enough to think this through, It's hard to argue against the possibility that all of us are not just the creation of some kid in a parent's basement programming up a world for their own entertainment. And then every time something weird happens in the world, some disruptive leader takes charge, and I wonder if that programmer just got bored and had to stir the pot. So they throw somebody in there just to, for their own entertainment. For me, that's some of the best evidence that we live in a simulation, because this happens every time there's peace and tranquility in the world.
20: But if it's true, what can we do about it? If, like the Truman Movie, or what is that? We're in that.
21: Yeah, well, he can try to escape by going in the Truman Movie to go through the barrier.
20: Yeah.
21: But yeah, if you were programmed by somebody, yeah, no. There's nothing you can
20: so
21: do.
20: So what difference does it make if I'm programmed by someone?
21: I guess
20: since I don't know it.
21: I guess it doesn't make any difference at all.
2: 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How can I direct your call?
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25: Hey, Morty.
3: What?
25: Hey, little buddy. How you doing in here right now?
3: Oh, jeez, Rick. What are you doing, man?
25: You're a good kid, Morty. You're a real little character, Morty.
3: Oh, boy.
25: Yeah, I had a really rocky road today, Morty. You're my little friend, aren't you? We had some good times together, huh, Morty? You're a real true hero out in the field. You're a real trooper, huh, Morty?
3: Have you been drinking, Rick?
25: I really appreciate you, Morty.
3: Okay, cool. All right, Rick.
25: You little son of a bitch.
3: Are you doing, Rick?
25: Are you a simulation? Huh? Are you a simulation?
3: No.
25: You little son of a bitch. I'm sorry, Morty. You're a good kid, Morty.
3: Jeez.
25: You're a good kid.
3: Oh, my God. What the hell? What a life.
26: Elon Musk thinks it's almost certain that we are living in a computer simulation.
27: There's a 1 in billions chance that this is base reality.
26: He says that humans are basically some advanced version of The Sims. Yes, that idea sounds pretty absurd. But we shouldn't just write it off. People used to think the solar system worked like this. But almost 2,000 years before Galileo proved it didn't, Aristarchos of Samos posited the exact same crazy idea. Reality is probably not as it seems. Musk is echoing a paper on this theory by philosopher Nick Bostrom. His argument goes like this.
27: Call it 40 years ago, we had Pong, like two rectangles and a dot.
26: 30 years after Pong, we got The Sims.
27: Now, 40 years later, we have photorealistic 3D simulations with millions of people playing simultaneously, and it's getting better every year.
26: So let's go about 10,000 years into the future. It's possible that when we get there, civilization will be entirely gone because there is a ceiling to our advancement. Maybe it's because of global warming or self-replicating robots.
27: If civilization stops advancing, then that may be due to some calamitous event that erases civilization.
26: But another possibility is that if we keep advancing and assuming everything in the physical world can be simulated, eventually we'll simulate ourselves. Every synapse in the entire human brain for everyone on Earth. Getting enough computing power to run billions of ancestor simulations could be a problem, but Bostrom thinks we'd send tiny self-replicating robots to other planets, which would turn the planet into a huge computer, and some of the simulations would start making their own simulations. In this scenario, there are billions of universes that are indistinguishable from our own. That means that chances are, we are in one of the simulated universes. And given the other possibility, which is that human civilization has an inevitable ceiling, Elon Musk thinks we better hope that we're in a simulation.
27: Either we're going to create simulations that are indistinguishable from reality, or civilization will cease to exist. Those are the two options.
26: There is one other possibility. Maybe future humans just don't want to run ancestor simulations. Maybe they think it's unethical, because there is a tremendous amount of suffering in the world, and that suffering would still feel real to simulated humans. Or maybe they have other priorities. So to recap, there are three possibilities. One, humans go extinct before we're able to run a simulation this big. Two, humans don't run simulations because it's wrong or boring. Number three, we are living in a simulation. Elon Musk thinks that there's only a tiny chance we are in scenario one or two. The philosopher Nick Bostrom thinks it's more like a 20% chance that we're in a simulation. But if you're not into futuristic predictions, Bostrom thinks this argument provides other rewards. He says, it suggests naturalistic analogies to certain traditional religious conceptions. In other words, if we're living in a simulation, there is a higher level being, but it's some version of us. This leads to a rabbit hole of conversations, which is why Elon Musk has rules about when he can talk about this.
27: It got to the point where basically every conversation was the AI slash simulation conversation. And my brother and I finally agreed that we would ban such conversations if we were ever in a hot tub. It's like,

So Midas actually shot me this CIA document, or he brought it to the show when we did the time travel episode with Nick Durrett, a CIA declassified document. It's a long PDF that shows it's about time travel, remote viewing, like the past or the future with the brain, but it posits and it's got a bunch of diagrams and graphs of how the brain works and how the universe is shaped, and that it's essentially a hologram projected by our brains. Conscious energy grid. I don't know if you've ever taken a little bit too many hallucinogens, but the people around you and the setting around you can seem like it's all just happening inside you.

0: sometimes. I don't know. What do you think? I've never really bought into the simulation theory necessarily, but I've had the ones and zeros thing happen independently, and then found out that it happened to other people. I don't know. I don't know how. It does feel like things are projected, but that doesn't mean that out of your brain. But that doesn't mean that, you know. That doesn't mean that everyone in the chat and the two of you are just hallucinations on my end. I don't think.
1: It's certainly interesting. I mean, look at the fool and the magician card. That's a zero and a one.
0: Yeah.
2: I always think that that's an angle of the numerology as well, that these numbers that we always talk about, 33, 666, and the cube and all that sort of thing, that all ties into just this sort of like binary code or a sort of a rule, set of rules that exist that kind of plays into the theory that it's a simulation, that there's more at work that gives structure to our world than we give credit. Something that is conscious, or something that we would deem conscious, right? Yeah, it's a
0: Yeah.
2: strange. I never really liked the simulation theory though, because
0: It's pushed by too many people I don't trust is one thing.
2: there's that angle, of course. You're always going to have these people that you don't like that will take up the cause, but there's like a nihilist element to it that's distasteful to me. Where if everything's a simulation, then nothing matters is the sort of implication. And if
0: Well, it
2: everything's a
0: depends if it's like a
2: simulation.
0: test simulation. It's like if it's a test that has consequences after the simulation or what. You know, there's a lot of, it doesn't
2: Right. What's the
0: necessarily mean that
2: purpose of
0: nothing
2: the
0: matters.
2: simulation? There's all kinds of other questions that come from the simulation theory. Why is there a simulation? What is the
1: To
2: purpose of the
1: feed the
2: simulation?
1: demiurge, it's got a feast.
2: And
0: Yeah,
2: you look at the
0: that's the Gnostic
2: Matrix,
0: idea.
2: like that the idea of all of us being batteries in a little pod, fueling something that we don't understand, that you know, there could be that sort of action going on. You never know.
0: Yeah, and the first time Alex Jones went on Rogan, he smoked some weed and he went on this crazy rant about how humans are a hive organism. Like the collective unconscious is one soul essentially, and humans are like a hive organism that always lives, and there's trillions of worlds that humans have lived on throughout space and time, and we're like a hive organism where we die like in the span of time, just we're here for a second, and we like live close to suns, which are like Stargate jump gates off to different planes of reality. He went on some like crazy 10-minute rant involving all that, but like they have a diagram here I'm looking at in the CI thing. It's like a flowing figure eight, and it's direction of time space evolving, going in universally, going into a black hole and out of a white hole. Where the nucleus is, and the hologram exists within the center of that point of where time flow and space turns up. So I guess time is flowing backwards and forwards according to this chart, which would make sense if you've ever had like a significant moment in your life, like a life-changing event, whether it was good or bad, like traumatic or really good. It kind of ripples backwards in time, and you have like a feeling maybe the day before or right before it happens.
2: Sure. That
0: Yeah.
2: totally happens, or when something is happening, you know, the feeling of deja vu and the real feeling of deja vu,
0: Oh,
2: the
0: yeah.
2: feeling of like, oh yeah, I this is happening exactly how I dreamed it or whatever. My subconscious is projecting it to me. And the idea of simulation theory, or the idea of a lot of different theories, time is merely a tool used to spoon feed existence to human beings one little bit at a time, because to the cosmic entities that we discuss, you know, that everything's already happened to them, and it's just a matter of having us go through the motions. I love the Andy Weir.

0: I'm not sure if you're familiar with the Andy Weir short story where the egg, where every human being of all time is the same soul that is reliving a life again and again and again, and in so doing, it's maturing, and the universe is sort of like a fetus.
1: And yeah, I love it.
0: As time progresses on, all of the souls of the world eventually develop a maturity that leads them to become what you would call a star child, you know, the next step in the evolution. And I've always liked that theory. That's always been a fun theory to me. They were all kind of
1: really like
0: person.
1: The Earth is an egg yolk theory. And if it is a simulation, that would make sense, because if you fail the test, you go down a level, or you stay here in this
0: level. You do
1: it
0: again.
1: So you go up. Yeah, do it again.
0: You know, play over. Play again. You know, life is a sort of a play again type of situation. You fucked up. Want to try again? Yeah, it would make sense from a sort of philosophical standpoint.
1: Yeah, I like all these ideas.
2: Do you guys think there's any credence to the whole don't go to the light at the end of the tunnel? That's just part of the Saturn moon matrix and it's recycling you again? Kind of like y'all were saying, keeping that soul. Like, is it directly to the moon? Or not moon. I guess it's just any light at the end of the tunnel.
0: I heard a ridiculously awesome story from a guy. He was he died and he'd come back to life. He was a big guy. He told me this story, and it wasn't your typical going to the light story. To him, he blew up into countless particles and scattered across the eons, and he felt a warm glow, and something came up to him and went, it's not your time yet. And all of the particles that he had divided into, they all collected themselves and pooled back together into, I guess, a soul. And he was saved. And he came back up on the hospital bed and is alive today. And we still chat. But that's, to me, that's my favorite, you know, personal. Like, I didn't just, like, read that on the internet. A guy told me that, you know, a buddy of mine. And I think that there's just a lot of weight to a story like that. There's a lot of things you got to dissect with a story like that, you know?
1: I've had like similar, pretty similar things. And that's like a common thing. It's like you just become, you spread out and just become everything and know everything, and then you're back. I don't, and like it's, yeah. I've had like one near death experience and one like super intense trip, and both had the same feel to them.
2: I was just going to, that was part of the conversation we were having on the show that I did earlier today, when a friend of mine committed suicide the night before I got the message. I got hit with this like super hardcore head rush and it almost knocked me down in the kitchen. And then I started seeing all this weird shit, like this big shadow rushing by, and it like blocked out part of the whole fucking doorway. And then for the next like 2 hours or so, just laid in the bed, sinking into it and floating out of it and tasting all this copper and shit. And then turn around and the next day that, get a text message that, that my buddy had died.
1: Yeah, I'm sorry, man. I believe in all that, though. I think there's definitely something to all that.
0: For sure. Yeah.
1: This is Newsweek. Government physicists think we may be living in a 2D hologram, which to me doesn't make a lot of sense, because it seems pretty 3D to me. But, like characters in a TV show who don't know that their 3D-esque world only exists on a 2D screen, it's possible that our perceptions of three-dimensional space is merely an illusion, scientists say. And this is like a bunch of government-funded study malarkey. But, hypothetically, let's just assume that this is like a holographic simulation, whether it's metaphysical, physically scientific on a computer. I tend to think it's more like extra dimensional metaphysical, but let's just say that that exists for the sake of argument. that that's where we're at. It would stand to reason that the elite of the world, the people that have all the knowledge that's passed down in secret societies and occult shit, or just like super scientific shit we don't get to know about, or both, they know this. And if it is a hologram or simulation, and they have way more knowledge than they let on, they could manipulate it. So they wouldn't even have to necessarily project holograms. They could just hack reality in a sense and create an invasion of real. Does that make sense?
0: Yeah, and operate side by side people who don't do that and be undetected.
1: Yeah. I don't know if that's making any sense, but...
0: You've seen They Live, right? Everyone's seen They Live.
1: Oh, yeah. It's one of the best documentaries of all time.
0: It's a great documentary. One of the best pieces of nonfiction you'll find in film.
1: Exactly.
0: And, it's like that. It's like, it reminds me of that. Like, there's a whole thing that exists right next to us that we can't see. It's really not that difficult to conceive that our senses are limited in the sense that we can't see, you know, infrared light, or we can't smell carbon monoxide, or we can't, you know, we can't perceive certain things that other animals can perceive. And, you know, there's shit that exists. It's all around us. Radiation. It's things that we can't see. And it's not hard to believe that there's other things. All kinds of stuff we can't see, in my opinion.
1: Yeah, and sometimes, like Boober was just talking about, there's something that is that you sometimes can see it or detect it in one way or another. I was just talking to a buddy that lives next door. We're coworkers, and he's convinced that there's a ghost in his bathroom, and him and his girlfriend have seen it. And it just mostly hangs out in the bathroom, but it's just like a solid black figure that like will be looming in the doorway. It's been there as long as he's lived in the house. And without bringing it up to people, because he's kind of weirded out by it, people that have been tripping like on mushrooms over there have seen it and be like, there's something in your bathroom.
0: Yeah, I totally believe that there are spooky spots in the world that you don't want to get involved with.
1: So all of that in mind, when you get into territory like this, it's hard to really make a coherent argument and prove anything. But Boober, you remember the Alex Jones clips we played in maybe part one or two? Where he was like, he's like, the Pentagon declassified a while back that they can project he was talking with David Icke, I think. He's like, they can project a 3,000 foot tall Easter bunny in the sky.
2: Right. Yeah. They were trying to do the second coming of Christ in Rio, I believe.
1: Yeah. And then there's all these stories about a giant pyramid appearing over the Pentagon. A lot of people have supposed photos of. They look decent. I don't know.
0: That'd be cool.
1: But
0: I'd be all about this if someone did this like as a concert thing, you know? Giant holographic pyramid in the sky.
1: Who was it? They had a virtual concert on Fortnite.
2: I remember Monty telling me about this. Yeah.
1: It's a rapper, and it's like a skyscraper-sized rap concert with everybody running around with their Fortnite characters, and he's doing like a live hologram projection show. He's like tall. But this is another Wired article. I thought it was interesting when you brought the Wired article, because I had one too. I was like, I wonder if it's the same one, but it's not. This is a military one step closer to battlefield holograms.
2: Okay.
1: this is from 2010, I think, yeah. So yeah, it's one of those grandiose ideas that gets bandied about by Pentagon scientists and pops up in the press every 3 years. The Face of Allah weapon would beam a massive lifelike hologram over a battlefield, projecting the image of some deity to incite fear or submissiveness in soldiers on the battlefield. Let's see.
2: I do remember this one, actually. I totally forgot all about it.
1: according to... Oh, freaking ads, dude. Wired, get your shit together. I need ad blocker on here. Okay, so we last checked in on holographic weapons research 2 years ago when the University of New Hampshire was working on some Pentagon-funded projects. Yeah, so the New York Times called them actual moving holograms. They're filmed in one spot and then projected and viewed on another spot. They liken the holograms to the tiny image of Princess Leia that R2-D2 shows Luke Skywalker. Oh my God, you can't get away from that comparison. So they end up going into detail on the cost and like the practicality of something like this. But somewhere in this article, they talk about how high it would be, and it mentions 3,000 feet. So I'm assuming this is where Alex Jones got his
2: the bunny rant.
1: Yeah, they could project me. They could project Superman or the Easter Bunny, 3,000 feet tall. So, I don't know this.
2: Well, okay. So
0: could I get a 3,000 foot tall Alex Jones?
1: He said that. Yeah, they could, I just want. Yeah.
0: Okay, put a pin in that, and please continue.
2: It's not the hero we deserve, but the hero we need.
1: I got, just on the holograms before we get out of here, I got two clips from dumb YouTubers. They kind of contradict each other, so let me know what you think.
3: What if I wasn't here, but instead I was there, floating right in front of you? Yeah. Holographics, bro. They're coming. Greetings, programs. Trace here for DNews. Yes, I am really here. I am not a hologram yet. There may soon be a day where I'll just pop into your living room, into the palm of your hand, or I'll walk alongside you down the street. The idea behind holographic technology has been around since the late 1940s, when British scientist Denis Gabor coined the word hologram from the Greek words meaning whole message. But those are a little different. We've got these laser-based holograms on everything from novelty toys to credit cards and money. Since the post-war years, holograms have jumped out of that little two-dimensional window into three-dimensional space. The most famous one recently was probably from last year's Coachella, where a hollow Tupac made an appearance. But the most widespread recognition of holographic technology is on Star Trek with the holodeck, a place where anyone can put themselves anywhere thanks to 3D touchable holograms. We are not quite there yet, though people in the business of holograms do think we'll see a holodeck someday. But so far, all holographic technology is really just visual trickery. The Coachella Tupac wasn't floating in 3D space, but projected onto an angled, see-through Mylar screen, a technique that's been used since the Victorian times with mirrors and glass.
1: That goes, kind of touches on what you were doing. I had a whole clip on the Victorian era, like hologram technology, but he states there that you like none of the holograms that exist you can touch or feel, which this next clip just totally contradicts, and it's not quite the same without the visual aspect, but this is pretty interesting how this works.
4: We may be closer than ever to recreating some of the most iconic tech in sci-fi history.
5: Help me, Obi-Wan Kenobi.
1: There it is.
0: Oh my God.
4: We've seen hologram technology move leaps and bounds over the last few years. Maybe you caught Jesse's look at 3D volumetric displays a few weeks ago. Now, researchers from the Interact Lab at the University of Sussex have created three-dimensional holograms you can hear and even feel. They call their device the acoustic trap display. Essentially, it's using sound to manipulate a tiny particle that traces out these images. Here's how it works. The display is made up of an array of small ultrasound speakers that produce sound waves, LED lighting, and a 2 millimeter bead. The sound waves keep the bead suspended in midair, and they can manipulate the bead's position. The bead moves around the display too fast for our eyes to see, so what we see is a 3D image. And remember, this is genuinely a three-dimensional image. It doesn't just appear to have depth. That means it can be viewed from any angle.
1: So this is like, if you look at it, it's like an extreme, you know, on steroids version of when you have a sparkler and you flirt around, you draw stuff in the air with your, by waving around your hand.
2: Right.
1: Does that make sense?
0: With a long exposure camera you're talking about, you take a sparkler and you carve something out. Is that what you're talking about?
1: Or just like it doesn't stay in the air very long, or it doesn't stay in your eye sight very long, but you can just spin it in a circle and you see a circle.
0: So they take a bead and they shake it so fast in the image of something that it looks like that thing. So like could they make like a helmet, a knight's helmet the size of my fist? Could they make it look like that with this one bead?
1: The video they showed was a butterfly, the single bead getting vibrated around by sound fast enough that it formed a butterfly that moved and flapped its wings where you could even touch it and feel the wind coming off the butterfly wings. So what I'm thinking is if UFOs are a government technology and they can actually move the way these Tic Tac videos show, then they could theoretically do the same thing with like a spacecraft flying around at that speed to create a hologram the same way they're doing a bead, just by moving it fast enough, faster than the human eye, so the whole thing just forms an image like that, and that would be a physical object. So you could touch it, feel it, see it, hear it.
2: I just want to throw in here real quick, because this just sounds like an incantation. It just sounds like manipulation of audio to summon the visage or something. Sure, right? Or the idea. At every point in one of these clips, it always comes back to these ghosts, these demons, these fucking aliens.
0: Aliens!
1: Sorry.
2: And then, you know, not to mention you got fucking Alex Jones making that white rabbit reference right there. It would have been a little sweeter if he had said 33,000 feet, but that's besides the point. He's talking about summoning the stuff that, you know, whatever you want to fucking summon, which is what it sounds like they're doing with those beads that you're talking about. Using audio to summon especially butterflies. I mean, I don't know if there's any other sort of MK Ultra-y sort of shit in that video or not, but...
0: Well, is this the first step to remaking the pyramids? Like, this is the first step to learning how to use sound to construct things, to shape stone, you know? The sound technology is very important technology. In conspiracy circles, of course.
1: Yeah, like Atlantis and the pyramids and all that. Yeah, I'm into that shit.
0: And, well, and even shit we got, like Machu Picchu and certain parts of, of course, the pyramids of Giza. In certain parts of Peru, certain parts of Mexico, that have like these walls that are just, you know, immaculate. You've got these huge multi-ton stones that fit perfectly together in a way that we have no idea how the ancient people did it, you know. And then everything since then is rough stone, and you got mortar, and, you know, things get a little rougher after a certain period of time. But the original stuff, the old stuff that stood thousands and thousands and thousands of years, we don't know how they did that. And sound is always been the classic conspiracy theory about how, like, these giant stones, like, you know, even the pyramids themselves, how they were transported 500 miles and all that shit. That's from a simpler time, though. A simpler time, yeah. And, you know, we live in interesting times.
1: Man, I love all the... Well, who knows what it was like back then? Because anything but stone is going to be totally disintegrated. Skyscrapers won't last that many thousands of years. I'm into like Randall Carlson and Graham Hancock and all those guys that lay out a really good argument that the Sphinx and the pyramids and a lot of other structures are way older than archaeologists would like to admit.
0: They at least prove that they all correlate to one another. And that they're made with a certain part of it has a certain construction that's unbelievable. Just points it out, you know. There's a lot of stuff that you can do, and there's some stuff that you just can't do. It's something that we just can't even explain how they did it. And usually they're small walls that aren't taller than, you know, 10 feet that exist. They're just so locked into the earth. I think Easter Island has a few as well.
1: That's where Squidward lives, right?
0: Under it, yeah. Yeah, you know, pineapple.
1: He lives in the Easter Island Island or something.
0: He lives in the head.
1: Yeah, one of the sunken heads.
0: That thing's not cheap. Squidward has a hell of a mortgage, man.
1: That head's like the size of a pineapple, though. Unless the pineapple's really big.
0: It's like a tourist one. That was a huge pineapple. Yeah, the pineapple's massive.
1: So yeah, the last dumb theory I had was if some of the flat earthers, because none of them really agree on this, but if the section of the flat earthers that think the earth is covered by a dome, then going back to like the Victorian era, what were those called again, Boober? The
2: Pepper's Ghost.
1: Pepper's Ghost. Yeah, then if there is an actual dome, like Simpson style, over the earth, then projecting holograms would be super easy. You have that dome there.
0: Absolutely.
2: Yeah, it's a surface of some capacity, yeah. Whether it's like physical or, I don't know, maybe more energetic.
0: It could be a series of mirrors, microscopic or maybe not even microscopic mirrors. It's just set in a certain pattern, and it could all reflect light all at once if you could figure that logistic out, but.
1: So if space is fake and all the stars and moon and sun are just projections, that's how it worked. They just spray that shit up on the dome with lasers.
0: The hardest evidence we have that we've been to the moon is those reflectors. They got those reflectors on the moon. If you point a laser at the reflector, the laser points back.
1: Right, but you can put that up there with a drone easily.
0: You could. But it would still prove that we've at least been there with a machine or otherwise.
1: Yeah. Well, that's probably real. Unless they just projected a reflector onto the dome.
0: They just coded it in, you know. it could be that easy, people. It's really not that far-fetched.
1: Oh, that's all I got. I don't know if you guys got anything else.
2: No, I got a couple of Crow 77 clips to maybe play us out if you're looking for something to use to wrap up. But
1: sounds good to me, man.
2: No, I think we cast a pretty wide net tonight. Definitely, it's all fucking esoteric and illusions and mirrors and just. It was fun. I'm glad we were able to finally revisit this and cap it.
1: Yeah,
2: off.
1: I feel like we turned the corner. We can pat ourselves on the back for finally doing part three. And I really think we've exhausted all avenues of blue beam, and now we can move on to something else like red beam.
2: Green beans.
0: We need to move on to green beans.
1: Do a three-part show just strictly on green beans.
2: Get Abel Kirby in on that shit.
1: Yeah, I need to talk to him again. But hit me with what you got, and we'll get the hay out of here, man.
2: Right on.
6: So I'm filming one night looking for objects. I pan my camera down, and the wave starts, this hologram wave. I don't notice it. And then it catches up to the camera, and I do notice it. I glance at the moon, but when you're staring at things, you know, you don't know whether it's your eyes or what. And then I notice a second wave coming. And at this point, I'm thinking it's my camera. I look up at the moon again, and, you know, I just don't know what to think. I save the clip out. I don't delete it. I almost did. And I look at it for quite some time, weeks maybe. Looking it over and over, and I'm realizing that, you know, this is not the way a digital camera malfunctions. This is an organic line, no pixelation, no shredding of the signal. And it finally dawns on me that the pan of the camera proves it. When I pan down, and I usually don't shoot this way, I usually stay centered, almost always stay centered, trying to increase my odds of catching something unusual. But when I pan down, the wave starts, and I pan in front of the wave, which catches up to the camera, and that is the proof in the pudding. You'll notice a couple things. The wave looks like it bulges in the center as if it's going down. If you stop the frame and measure it, you'll see that the sides are lower than the center. So there's kind of a bulge, and it's also tilted a little bit, and it mirrors the tilt of the poles of the moon. I haven't measured it exactly, but visually you can tell. I would urge people to go look at Jive Bop and GridKeeper. GridKeeper catches structures. And Jive Bop has done some incredible work with incredible setup. And he claims you can see through the floor of the mare or the mare, the seas on the moon. And you can see structure and stuff under there.
1: Damn.
2: this universe is a wild and crazy place. Full of Agreed. Wild and crazy
1: And we
2: shit.
1: Are three wild and crazy guys. wait, who's that guy? Again, I might
0: Steve
1: have to
0: Martin.
1: Look at this.
2: Yeah, three.
1: The guy, the video.
2: Oh,
1: not it's, the wild and crazy guys.
0: Yeah, yeah, I was kidding.
2: Sorry, I was zoning out. Yes.
1: I was like, is this thing on?
2: No, I just I'm hitting walls hard here.
0: Word up.
2: Yeah, I think it's time to call it. It's
7: I was eating jalapenos during the break.
0: Yeah, two shows in one day, three shows in 2 days.
2: Oh yeah, and I'll be hitting you up as soon as we get out of here. Actually, I'll send it over your way for Monday's topic.
0: Right wait, on.
2: Have we actually closed the show out?
1: We probably should. This has been Abs and a Six Pack with Booberry and Lavish of Behind the Schemes.
2: Don't do it. It's okay.
8: Look at that.
1: I was just trying to do a Darren O'Neill.
0: Rip it.
2: Squeams. Squeams. Behind the Schemes.
1: Behind on Moan Days.
2: On Moan Days.
1: And
0: Moan Days at 7:30 Central.
1: 10:30
2: No, wait. That's Hog Story. That's
1: yeah, 10:30 Eastern.
2: 9:30 Central.
0: 9:30 yeah. Central.
1: So you can tune into that on Monday.
7: It's going down, ladies and gentlemen. Whoa.
1: Woo. And yeah, thanks again, guys. This was I feel like we have beaten this horse to death in a good way. And yeah, part three Blue Beam in the books. Thanks again. This has been Abs and a Six Pack.
9: Abs and a Six Pack.
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11: You kind of become a little bit like the conspiracy guy. It seems like people just want to kind of attack you about it, you know?
12: They want to attack me for not trusting criminals. Can you believe that?
11: Yeah. Right. Yeah. Well, they don't want to think with you sometimes.
12: People attack me because I don't trust criminals.
11: Yeah.
12: That's why they attack me. I don't trust any information coming from a goddamn criminal.
11: Yeah.
12: And if you look at everybody will agree that the government is corrupt.
11: Yes.
12: Everybody, 100% of everybody will agree that the government is corrupt.
11: Yes.
12: And they're involved in criminal activities, right? Yet, like, you know, and the government's definitely involved in, like, people have died because of the corruption in government, right? Yeah. Everybody agrees.
13: I mean, there's
12: that,
13: so
12: right?
13: much proof, like, yeah. You know, Bay of Pigs,
12: everything.
13: Gulf of Pigs.
12: There's so much proof.
13: Yeah. It's interesting you say that, too, because, I mean, at the beginning of the year, the White House was releasing that alien footage. Remember, we even played.
11: Oh yeah,
12: they're pushing it. They put it on CNN. They're pushing it. They're pushing all that. They're pushing.
13: So do you think that's the start of it?
12: I used to be a super fan of aliens in space. I threw all the DVDs away, but I had stacks and stacks. Me and Joe, we'd watch space documentaries all the fucking time, over and over and over. BBC space, they're like,
11: yeah,
12: over and over. All the space documentaries you could find, I would fucking videotape that shit. I was a space junkie, and every now and then, I wonder. It is kind of weird that 100% of these space documentaries are all CGI cartoons. None of it's footage from actual like satellites or anything like that. I thought that was kind of weird, but I'm like, oh, they got it all figured out. And then I continue to watch it. People are hypnotized. That's what's going on. There's mass hypnosis going on.
11: Oh, I'm a victim of a lot. I can feel it. I can feel myself starting to escape from it sometimes.
12: Yeah, yeah.
11: But why are we allowed to, as humans, as thinkers, in whatever world this is, in whatever we're living in, why does, say it's controlled by something, why does that thing allow us to start to question?
12: They're not allowing us to question. We're waking up on our own, and they're doing everything to stomp it out. Like flat Earth, you go flat Earth, you go to YouTube, mm-hmm. you're going to get nothing but debunker videos. Like,
11: right.
12: Why are they making videos debunking flat Earth if it's so stupid?
13: Right.
12: Why are there people making videos and spending a lot of time, full-time jobs, debunking what we live on?
11: Yeah.
12: Why are they doing that? How does flat Earth have such legs? How does it have legs? It's so dumb.
11: Right.
12: How is it just keeps growing and growing. People are waking the fuck up.
11: And what are they scared of? That we're going to break
12: you
11: through
12: can't,
11: the...
12: You can't... The Jesuit goal is a one-world order, mm-hmm. one-world goal. All the secret societies, Skull and Bones, there's a bunch of them. Freemasons, there's a bunch of secret societies that all work together. They want one-world government, and the way it's going to happen is from a fake alien invasion. Mm-hmm. They're already preparing for it. They're doing it right now. It's Project Bluebeam. That's what they're doing. So I used to be really into aliens, big time. Then I realized, oh, shit, they're tricking everybody. They're making it so the alien community, they're going, look, there's all these government programs, Project Blue Book. They got all these documents where they're investigating UFOs. The government really knows. That shit is all done on purpose. So it looks like the government's hiding it. Mm. It looks like it is. So it makes you believe it. But meanwhile, they're not hiding it. They created it.
11: They created
12: Roswell. All that shit's fake. That's all fake. I used to believe that. I used to believe all that shit. Crash UFOs and all that shit. That shit ain't real. They want you to believe that the government is trying to hide it. It's brilliant.
11: Yes.
12: So now I look at that. Now I look at all the UFO sightings, like, that's government shit.
11: Right. They're making it. Yeah, they know that we're looking for it, so now they're putting it out there so that they can control it.
12: So once the fake alien invasion happens, everybody buys it hook, line, and sinker. We go one world government. And you can't, they go, why are they lying to us about space? You can't have a fake alien invasion without space.
11: Yeah.
12: But
11: I don't think we got to stay out of space, man.
12: It all depends on, man. The space.
11: Yeah, we could go really.
12: Yeah, we can go real deep on space. But
11: do you think that there are aliens?
12: Man, I think, again, this is a long story. If you hashtag Project Bluebeam, mm-hmm. Project Bluebeam is, you know, if you study history and politics, especially in this country, you know that the New World Order is real. I mean, mm-hmm. George Singer talked about it all the time. He's like, now it's time for a new world order. It's like a new world order this, a new world order that.
8: Out of these troubled times, our fifth objective, a new world order can emerge, a new era.
14: We have before us the opportunity to forge for ourselves and for future generations a new world order.
8: What is at stake is more than one small country. It is a big idea, a new world order.
12: And it's all about fucking one government. So if we're going to go with one government, we got to give up our Bill of Rights.
11: Right.
12: Every country. We got to give that shit. That's what they want. They want to kill, man, because those Bill of the Constitution's huge.
11: Yeah.
12: Oh, the Constitution, it gives us power. Well, so so if the goal is a one world government, mm-hmm. Ronald Reagan has said it at least 8 times. While George Singer, now he's vice president, now we have Ronald Reagan as the president, mm-hmm. and all of a sudden he keeps talking about how in front of the UN, Ronald Reagan, you could even find there Ronald Reagan Aliens United Nations speech. He talks and he says this over and over. He says, wouldn't all the differences in the world vanish if there was some sort of alien extraterrestrial mm-hmm. threat and we would all come together? Yes.
15: I couldn't help but say to him, just think how easy his task and mine might be in these meetings that we held if suddenly there was a threat to this world from some other species, from another planet, outside in the universe. We'd forget all the little local differences that we have between our countries, and we would find out once and for all that we really are all human beings here on this earth together. Well, I don't suppose we can wait for some alien race to come down and threaten us. Perhaps we need some outside universal threat to make us recognize this common bond. I occasionally think how quickly our differences worldwide would vanish if we were facing an alien threat from outside this world.
12: That's what they want. That would be the quickest way.
11: Right, to bring that threat and make us think that.
12: Yeah, and make us think that there's, oh shit, they're attacking
11: us. Wouldn't that be great, you think? Because then we'd all band together. If it were real.
12: A constitution would go down the toilet. But we would have no rights if we had a one world government. We would be in a police state. That's what's going on. Total control.
11: But then the bigger question is, then why does somebody want to do that? But how about this? If an alien showed up, could you beat an alien in fighting? Could you, if you got into with an alien?
12: Sub only, yes.
11: Submission only.
12: Yeah.
11: That'd be fucking awesome, dude. I could see you submit an alien,
12: it's
11: bro.
12: It's a long story. It's a long story. And there's a guy, a whistleblower. He used to be in U.S. Naval Intelligence. Mm-hmm. His name is William Cooper. He wrote a book called Behold the Pale Horse. Mm. It came out like in 1991. And this guy had access to all these documents because his job was to prepare these meetings for high-level military officers. And he decided to whistleblow, and they killed him. They killed him. But before they killed him, he had like this low-level pirate radio thing where he's dropping all this info.
16: I wanted to know just how true all of this was, and I began a program of research to find out if extraterrestrials were real. The first thing I did was collect every bit of documentation that I could find, both from the Freedom of Information Act, from the research of others, from books that had been printed on the subject of UFOs, and of course through my network of friends in the intelligence community. What I discovered was amazing. What I discovered, ladies and gentlemen, is that there has been a plan in existence since about 1917, and probably before that, to create an artificial extraterrestrial threat to this Earth in order to create a one-world totalitarian socialist government.
12: Mm-hmm. And I used to be really, really into UFOs. I got a UFO. I got an alien tattooed on my arm. I thought aliens used to be a conspiracy theory. Yeah. We thought, look, there's all this evidence that the government's trying to cover up aliens.
11: Right but we don't even have that anymore.
12: No, I know, but it's different now and then I would listen. People say, you got to listen to William Cooper, man. He wrote that book, Behold the Pale Horse. And I looked into him a little bit, and he was saying that the UFOs aren't real. It's really just government craft, and the government's fucking with us. So I never really gave him a chance. Mm-hmm. And then 10 years later, I figured it out on my own. I'm like, wait a minute. Let me go back to William Cooper. And he's saying he used to be all full-blown into UFOs, too. Mm-hmm. He thought it was real because he saw all the documents. He goes, and the cover-ups and the projects and where, like, you know, government agencies investigating UFOs. He came to the conclusion that that was the hoax was, let's pretend that we're covering up UFOs so that people will believe in it.
11: I see.
12: And then they started pushing. That's when
11: long term reverse psychology.
12: That, you know, when you study Jesuits and you study the secret societies, all their plans are long term. They're all long term plans, and they go from generation to generation.
11: Any good business owner, any good business runner, you're thinking two or three things ahead. You start to think, okay, yeah, I can hire this person or let this person go today or do this or that. But how? I'm thinking two or three moves ahead now.
17: And as for the aliens, it's similar to what I was saying about the getting a whistleblower to give you the information so that you'll believe the propaganda more. They have a supposed flying saucer crash, and then they bring out the first newsreel that says that it was people saw the flying saucer crash and alien bodies recovered. Whoa! Then the next day, they cover it up and they say, it was a weather balloon. Sorry about that. We misreported. And so the thesis, antithesis, and then synthesis result, the Hegelian dialectic.
18: Right.
17: They've given you both sides here. The synthesis result they want is that you actually believe that there were aliens, even though now you have no evidence of it whatsoever. And they've even come out and come against it, but first they came out for it. And then after that, then they bring out more whistleblowers, more hearsay, no physical evidence, but more people with supposed inside information to tell you that, yeah, it was true. Meanwhile, the official channels continue denying it, and that gives this mystery that Adam Weishaupt talked about. When you want to inculcate someone into a new worldview, you have to shroud it in mystery so that they always want a little bit more. And that's what they've done with aliens. They've turned it into this insatiable mystery and giving us little bite-sized pieces from their supposed insiders, all the while the official establishment denying it so that we think that it's this counterculture truth that's seeping through the cracks, and we want to be part of knowing about it. And so that's what aliens have been for the past 100 years almost. And that what they want to do is to use that as their reason for the New World Order, as they've been talking about, like in the Independence Day movie. And now what is it, 20 years later now?
18: They've come up with the new one.
17: The new one, right? Because they want to make sure that this idea stays in your mind. The idea that if there's an off-world threat, what needs to happen is all the governments, all the militaries of the world need to come together in a new world order to face this threat. They want that idea fresh in your mind.
12: I turned down, I've been approached three different production companies want me to be a host for some conspiracy theory show. I'm like, fuck that. I don't want to be no conspiracy theory host.
11: Cause you think something could be, but do you think like, cause I'm thinking if I'm running around and that's part of, you know, the vibe that I'm carrying with me, then somebody who has a bigger, ability to me and more control would shut me down like a roach.
12: Maybe that could happen. That could happen, but I'm already shutting myself down.
11: Right.
12: I'm not doing conspiracy theory shows. I'm only talking about conspiracy theories on podcasts where the host wants to talk about it. You know,
11: it's fascinating.
12: Yeah. You know, it really just comes down to, I don't trust criminals. I don't trust them. So when people are fucking making fun of me and calling me an idiot for not trusting, I don't trust any science that I can't verify for myself.
11: Yeah. I find right now is a great time where a lot of people are asking themselves, you know, they're asking themselves, they don't trust, man, I grew up just trusting everything. And now I'm realizing, I can't just trust everything because the people that are running things are people. And just like me, they are compromisable. They could be
12: corruptible.
11: They're corruptible. Yes. We're fucking broken people. We're made. We no one has ever been fucking perfect. And 9 out of 10 times when you get to levels of power, your ego is so infected that there's nothing that all you're going to do is fuck up. You're going to be so caught up in yourself. I just think that it's definitely a time where, it's like, we can't trust what's happening. You know, we can't.
12: We just gotta get to the point where we can do our own research and we legitimately question everything for real. Don't just say it. Actually question everything and be suspicious about what you're seeing on TV. Be suspicious. Don't say things that their defense attorney would say.
11: Yeah.
12: Say things that the prosecuting attorney would say and the government is on trial. The media is on trial.
19: Speaks publicly about the bombing, about his anger toward the U.S. government, and about his appeal. While he does not admit his guilt, he also doesn't proclaim his innocence. We met him at the maximum security U.S. penitentiary in Terre Haute, Indiana, where he now sits on death row awaiting a date for his execution. Because of his appeal, one of the conditions his lawyer laid down was that we not ask him directly, "Are you the Oklahoma City bomber?"
20: Maybe one of the benefits of me talking to you today is that you'll see that maybe not everything is true that you've heard about me.
21: For example, what's not true?
20: Well, am I pure evil? Am I the face of terror sitting here in front of you? Or am I able to talk to you man to man?
21: Most people in this country think you are the face of evil, don't they?
20: They do. But sitting down here now, and let me make clear, I'm not sitting here trying to influence you. And I'm not putting on a game face. I'm not conning anybody. I'm just being me. And maybe people will listen, as opposed to not listening at a trial.
19: But what people heard at his trial was a mountain of incriminating evidence detailing how Timothy McVeigh spent 9 months meticulously planning the attack, amassing fuses, fuel oil, ammonium nitrate, and other materials for his homemade bomb. How he rented a Ryder truck under an assumed name, loaded it with 4,800 pounds of explosives, and how he then drove the truck to the federal building, lit a fuse, and walked away, leaving the 9-story structure in ruins.
22: This morning, the United States of America carried out the severest sentence for the gravest of crimes. The victims of the Oklahoma City bombing have been given not vengeance, but justice. And one young man met the fate he chose for himself 6 years ago. For the survivors of the crime and for the families of the dead, the pain goes on. Final punishment of the guilty cannot alone bring peace to the innocent. It cannot recover the loss or balance the scales. And it is not meant to do so. Today, every living person who was hurt by the evil done in Oklahoma City can rest in the knowledge that there has been a reckoning. At every point from the morning of April 19th, 1995, to this hour, we have seen the good that overcomes evil. The punishment of the guilty cannot alone bring peace to the innocent. Under the laws of our country, the matter is concluded. Life and history bring tragedies, and often they cannot be explained. But they can be redeemed. They're redeemed by dispensing justice, though eternal justice is not ours to deliver. By remembering those who grieve, including Timothy McVeigh's mother, father, and sisters, and by trusting in purposes greater than our own. May God in His mercy grant peace to all, to the lives that were taken 6 years ago, to the lives that go on, and to the life that ended today.
1: Hoping that nobody ends their live today. This is Abs in a Six Pack for episode 196, I believe. I'm joined here by Cretchen of OBDM and Sir Wes of Beer, Bourbon, and Balderdash. How you doing, boys?
3: What show am I on? What happened here?
1: Huh?
3: Who am I talking to? Who is? How did you get this number? That's a good belly laugh there.
1: That's a classic.
5: Welcome, everybody, to Beer, Bourbon, and Balderdash, right?
1: That's what, yeah, let's just make this your show. You can post it on your feed. We'll do a part one will be Abs in a Six Pack. Part two of the series will be Beer, Bourbon, and Balderdash. And then, Cretchen, I'm sure you have the keys to Mike's RSS feed. Part three can just go on OBDM's feed. Confuse everybody.
3: Just confuse the shit out of people.
1: Well, yeah, this is a new live son of a bitch. I forgot.
18: This is a new live son of a bitch.
1: I'm
3: so emphatic about that.
1: Yes, and he bangs the table when he says it. I love that. Before we get too far into it, I have a serious fucking bone to pick with Carolyn Blaney and Abel Kirby, who were in town like 15 minutes from where I live, went out to dinner with Billy Bones, and the only way I found out about it was because I'm friends with a waitress there who said, "Hey, do you know Billy Bones? Like, are they like No Agenda people?" I was like, "Jesus Christ." I mean, I couldn't have gone because I was working like two 16-hour shifts back to back that day. But still, it's like, I mean, come on, people. But yeah, so it would have been cool to meet Carolyn. Also, I have to give I had to bring that up because I told Abel Kirby I was going to complain about it on the next show. So I had to hold up to my end of the bargain. Let me do a Cretchen style sip here.
5: What are you drinking? What are we drinking?
1: I am drinking a cocktail of vodka, pineapple juice, and cranberry juice made by the recently certified bartender, Noah, who is the on-again, off-again co-host of this show. It was over right now, but
5: nice.
1: Doesn't have his microphone with him. So.
5: And Cretchen, what are you drinking?
3: I am drinking a generic store brand Diet Cola out of a Vladimir Putin coffee mug.
5: Lovely.
23: We got it. You're a dick.
5: And tonight I'm drinking Rebel Kentucky Straight Bourbon Whiskey because rebellion.
1: Is that the Rebel Yell or is that a different one?
5: No, it's a different one. It's
1: I was about to say that Rebel Yell
5: really
1: is
5: nice,
1: like...
5: weeded. It's a really nice weeded whiskey. It's from Lux Row Distillery. It's good stuff.
1: Nice.
5: Mm-hmm. I have a while we're speaking of bones to pick, I have one with Cretchen. Cretchen, you know, on the last episode, you slammed Seattle. I mean, really hard. I mean, you said
3: as a former resident of Seattle, I'm free to do that whenever I want.
5: Hold on, man. It was really nasty. And I still live here.
1: He did say the weather was great.
3: Well, you should consider leaving Seattle and moving to America.
5: Hold on. Let me finish.
23: That's like his opinion, man.
5: You are so right. Absolutely right. You're very right. You're very right. But we're kind of married to a job here on this coast with the ports. So It doesn't look like
3: they got ports and oceans elsewhere. Go somewhere else.
5: Yeah, there's someone's got 20 something years in the ports. So
3: at a certain point, your communist dictator governor is going to require you to get a passport that says People's Republic of Washington.
5: Yeah, he's done a lot more too, just this week, as a matter of fact. So it's fun times here.
3: Well, it's okay. He'll be replaced by his goon in training, Bob.
5: Attorney General. I know. I hope not. Anyways, enough of that stuff. Thank you for saying that because I agree.
3: And by the way, it just occurred to me,
5: elsewhere.
3: A few weeks ago, I saw someone refer to it kind of not deliberately, not directly, but and then it tripped in my head that we could have been referring to those two as like Jay and Silent Bob for years.
5: Oh my gosh. That's perfect. Well, they call him J-Dolph here, which is pretty fitting as well.
0: I think he won the first episode of Battle Douchebags he was in. No, yes, he did. Yeah, Jay fucking Inslee. Sir Bimrose brought Jay Inslee to that episode, and he made it to the finals.
5: Yeah, it was glorious.
0: I do have... Also, I was on a John Breaks Bad News show that I do want to plug because it was a really fun time. He does John Breaks Bad News, also featured on Battle of Douchebags. He does a show where he breaks bad news to people. You can email him, I think his main example is if you ran over your neighbor's dog and you don't have the heart to tell them, and it's instead of buying a dog that looks the same and trying to pass it off, you can just give him an email and he'll call the people and break the bad news that you ran over their dog for him. So he does that service. That's live on TikTok, Twitch, YouTube, all that stuff. So I did his other show called The Most Embarrassing Show. And we went over some old music and some old sketch comedy YouTube videos from about 10 years ago or more. And I'll put that in the show notes because it was a really fun time. And
3: Were those sketch comedy that like you just find on YouTube or were they produced for YouTube?
0: This was stuff I made for YouTube about 10 years ago.
3: Oh, stuff you made for YouTube. Yeah,
0: so it's stuff like old content.
3: With Will Smith.
0: Well, we didn't have that kind of budget. It was a bunch of homeschool kids making bad comedy. But I'll put that in the show notes. I recommend it. I've been told it was the hardest. A lot of people have laughed at any of my podcasts, which is, I don't know if that's, I've set a low, the bar has been set low enough that they thought that was that funny, but I'll put that in the show notes for people to check out. And also I have a producer to thank, Sir Candinavian, Paul, coming in single-handedly. This motherfucker is single-handedly funding the infrastructure for Abs in a Six Pack. Sir Candinavian coming in once again with 33-33. So thank you, sir, very much for being an executive producer of this episode. With all that out of the way. Yeah. And you may have heard him on our Tylenol episode we did. He's a great guy. Another Scandinavian. and I don't hold that against him, at least not to his face. He's great. But yeah, so I guess let's jump into where we left off last time. Cratchit, and I know I teased the teriyaki.
3: We're gonna talk about the copper,
0: yeah, which is worth a lot of money if you strip it out of the walls.
5: Copper,
0: but I guess I did have the Tim. I did at the start of the intro. I had the Timothy McVeigh 60 Minutes interview, kind of how that starts, which is, and I think I told you this, Sir Wes, the audio is like recorded from a VHS, from another VHS, from another VHS type of audio. It gets real wonky in there, mm-hmm. But it's the only copy available because it's otherwise been scrubbed.
5: Yep.
0: But,
3: do they store it in the same place they do the, was it the 60 Minutes interview with, George Soros?
0: Yeah. In the Ark of the Covenant.
3: It's on the same tape.
0: Top Men. Yeah. I'll play,
5: that really grainy, cool grainy thing like you would remember as your VCR is tracking and trying to clean the heads on the VHS. It's pretty fantastic.
0: It sounds suspiciously similar to when my voice meter garbles up.
5: Yes, it does actually.
0: But yeah, I got a couple clips from that and then I figured we can get into the actual weirdness of the bombing itself and the damage to the building, and then we'll go from there, get into teriyaki and that. Yakey. I keep calling him Yakey, but I think it's Yakey. But yeah, here's Tim McVeigh on 60 Minutes talking about, or they're talking about how happy of a kid he was, pretty much, and all that.
19: McVeigh says he was a happy kid.
2: In your high school yearbook, you, under future plans, you wrote, and I'm quoting him,

0: the Iraqis?
1: Yes.
0: And killed soldiers?
1: Yes.
0: Was it a hurdle for you, or was it something that you just, well, this is the way it is?
1: Well, I've broken that question down over the years and analyzed it every way, you know, trying to come to peace with it myself. In some ways, I can see the right and wrong of it. The right, I thought, well, it was self-defense. The reason I fired is because I saw a muzzle flash, and I instinctively fired around in that direction. But then I thought, well, at the same time, I'm in this person's country. What right did I have to come over to his country and kill him? How did he ever transgress against me?
2: That experience, according to Timothy McVeigh, was the beginning of his transformation from loyal soldier to alienated critic of his government.
3: So that's kind of ahead of its time, right? What year was the 60 Minutes interview again? It was before Bush was president.
4: So, like a BuzzFeed article. What was your high school motto? Slapping bitches and shooting Iraqis.
3: He was voted in high school most likely to blow up a federal building, I think. That was in the
4: yearbook. I saw that.
3: Yeah.
4: Yeah.
5: It's weird how that happens.
3: he did not cry. The news anchor or whatever the guy's name is, the 60 Minutes guy, he calls Tim McVeigh out for not crying during the trial. I was like, why didn't you cry during the trial?
2: Timothy McVeigh's trial included hours of wrenching testimony from victims describing the carnage after the explosion. Through it all, McVeigh sat impassively. How does he explain that?
1: I was raised in an environment where men don't cry. You hold it back. Obviously, there's a different cultural phenomenon in America now with President Clinton and his whole tear act all the time. But for me, through coming into adulthood, it's one of the things that a guy learns is how to hold back tears and not let it be shown.
3: Yeah.
5: Yep. March 13th, 2000.
3: That's when the 60 Minutes was?
5: Yeah.
3: Okay, so maybe Bush was just now in office, like within a...
5: No, but that was November of 2000. So this was still when Clinton was president.
3: Oh, okay. So Bush didn't take office till...
5: January 2001.
3: Oh, okay.
4: Yeah, he didn't steal the election till 2001.
3: Some of those people in the building, their arms were blown right out of socket.
2: Timothy McVeigh's trial included hours of wrenching testimony.
3: That's why it was socket wrenching.
4: Wrenching.
3: Yeah, socket.
4: Gotcha.
5: But I still have to dig for that one.
3: Yeah, that wasn't worth it.
4: That was good. I got it.
3: That's what I know.
5: Not the sharpest tool in the shed.
3: So do you guys, I'll come back to McVeigh. I'll kind of sprinkle those 60 Minutes clips in throughout the show. I did pull some clips of Ted Gunderson, former FBI head of the LA division of the FBI. Is that correct?
4: Yep.
3: I believe so.
4: Chief.
3: Chief. And he has a whole presentation that you sent me, Wes, on the Oklahoma City bombing, mostly focusing on the bomb. And I'll just jump into that and we can kind of go back and forth on the bomb, because we touched on it last time, Kretschy, but it's kind of interesting that a fertilizer bomb would do damage to support columns when, or not just damage, just obliterate support columns when a bigger bomb at the World Trade Center didn't even do anything close to that kind of damage, and the truck was parked closer to the World Trade Center than it was to the Oklahoma City.
5: Like you said, we just kind of touched on it. We didn't get into it, but there's all sorts of discussions from physicists and things on like just the sheer amount of damage should not have been possible for just a couple of thousand pounds of stuff in the back of a truck parked way out at the street, by the way. And if you look at the way the building was damaged, like almost like it was inside the building.
3: Yep.
4: Also, a truck that wasn't supposed to be able to handle that much weight as well.
3: Yep. Yeah, and the amount of weight kept going up, as we'll get into. Mm-hmm. The inventor of the neutron bomb, I believe it was very vocal about there's no way.
5: Oh, Steve Neutron, yeah.
3: I thought it was Jimmy Neutron.
4: Jimmy Neutron.
5: Oh, shit.
6: But I still have the trampoline, I might mention.
3: Oh, yeah, this is Ted Gunderson talking about his trampoline.
6: But I still have the trampoline, I might mention. But the first thing I noticed is I received a fax, and this fax was a seismogram from the University of

0: Oklahoma. And here is the seismogram. And this seismogram shows that there were two events. There's one event there and one event there, 10 seconds apart.
1: By the way, that's my favorite social media site for plus size models.
0: And one event there, 10 seconds apart, one at 9:02 and 3 seconds, the other at 9:02 and 13 seconds. Here's the larger one of it, an enlargement of it. You can see there's one event there, and there's one event there. And immediately the government came out and said it was a 1,200-pound ammonium nitrate bomb, and then they raised it up to, I think, 2,500, and then they raised it up to 4,800. And knowing that an ammonium nitrate fertilizer bomb, we'll call it an ANFO bomb, only has one detonation, I said to myself, you know, there's something that doesn't fit right here. The University of Oklahoma says there's two ground swells, two detonations, and the government says it was an ammonium nitrate bomb.
1: As far as I know, and according to him, and I couldn't find them recant it, although there was one professor that recanted, I believe the university still has stood fast that there were two seismic activities, not just one, at the time of the detonation.
2: Yeah, there was actually, there's reports that there were three bombs and two of them didn't go off.
1: And right. But as far as the ones that did go off, they didn't both go off at the same time. So theoretically one was the truck and one was inside the building. I mean, you could have multiple bombs all rigged to detonate at the exact same time too, I would assume. That's what plastic explosives are for.
3: I guess I don't think it would rate on a seismograph, but if they had a smaller explosion that then set off a larger detonation, but yeah.
1: Is that why it's called a seismograph, to compare big and large and small explosions?
3: Yes, it's size. It's spelled like that. That's exactly right. Size. It's a seismograph.
2: Mograph.
1: Mm-hmm. Yeah, I thought so.
3: You know who invented that, right? Tom Sizemore.
2: Okay. He's dead now. So.
3: Well, and it also measured on a seismograph.
2: Yeah, that did too. Yep.
1: I thought that was.
3: He's dead now, so you have to be careful.
1: I thought that was like when I heard seismograph, I thought it was like a literal dick measuring device. But I have a clip from News Channel 4, which Christian and I went kind of into a bunch of News Channel 4 clips last time. But this is News Channel 4 reporting that the bomb squad vehicle was on scene before the actual bombing took place.
4: There was this fairly large truck with a trailer behind it, and it had a shield on the side of the door, and it said bomb disposal or bomb squad below it.
5: Authorities now claim in federal investigative reports that the huge, ominous truck with its trailer was being used by a deputy to run routine errands.
1: Oh. Just so
3: Wait, happy. Routine errands? Like pick up the dry cleaning, stop by the grocery store.
1: Running through Kroger's real quick, yeah.
3: Hot Pockets and cigarettes and lottery tickets.
1: There was a bunch of weird stuff that, and props to News Channel 4 for reporting all this. And they also covered this right here.
5: Other documents obtained by 2020 show that someone called the executive secretariat's office at the Justice Department in Washington and said the Morrow building had been bombed. But this was 24 minutes before the blast. No action was apparently taken.
1: Gotta love it when that happens. And just one more from Channel 4 here.
6: Yet another witness, a rescue worker, says after she talked with an agent at the bombing scene, she also suspected the ATF was warned and agents stayed away from their office that morning.
7: I asked him if his office was in the building, and he said yes. And I asked if there were any ATF agents that were still in the building, and he said no, we weren't here.
6: Witness number one approached an ATF agent nearby. He claims he asked the agent what had happened, and witness number one says this is what the agent told him.
8: He started getting a little bit nervous. He tried reaching somebody on a two-way radio. Couldn't get anybody, and I told him I wanted an answer right then. He said they were in debriefing. None of the agents had been in there. They had been tipped by their pagers not to come into work that day. Plain as day out of his mouth. They were tipped. Why wasn't anybody else?
9: Wow.
1: I think that's commendable that television news media was covering those types of things, even after they were getting pushback. Yeah. They were the only, I mean, I get that it's localized news. It's not national news, but still.
2: But that was, I mean, that's early on. That was before they decided they needed to change all the information. But this, the last episode, you said this was the last one, the last news station to change any information, correct?
1: Yeah, so they.
2: Is that what you found?
1: Yeah, they had, I can't remember the exact timeline, but it was after the, you know, month and a half, 2 months search for John Doe number two ended, they were still going hard. Okay. I have this clip from the Noble Lie documentary. What happened to Channel 4?
9: Well, initially that morning, all the media that was downtown there reporting were reporting the truth. They reported the truth about the unexploded bombs, undetonated bombs being removed from the building. By afternoon, things began to ease a little bit. You could sense a difference, and by the next day, everybody but Channel 4 had changed their story completely.
10: One local station in Oklahoma City, KFOR-TV, did perform its duty by reporting on McVeigh's accomplices, the evidence of prior warnings, and many other aspects of the case. The New York Times Broadcasting Company purchased KFOR a year after the bombing. The programming director was fired, the lead journalist on the bombing, Jaina Davis, was let go, and all reporting that contradicted the government vanished.
1: Whoops. That's how that went. Yeah, I mean, I'm sure there's plenty of examples of this. Just stuff getting bought out. And I mean, I guess that's kind of what Bill Gates does in a
3: more, buy them out, boys.
1: Yeah. If you can't beat them, buy them. Well, yeah. I guess this is all kind of still touching on stuff that we covered last time. Did you guys want to talk about the damage to the building, the bomb a little more itself?
2: Yes.
1: I have a little more Gunderson, but I don't know. I already mentioned the inventor of the neutron bomb going off, but there was another general. What was his name? Parton or something? Do you know who I'm talking about? There was a retired military general of the United States military that was very public and did whole presentations on how there's no way that fertilizer bomb could have done that kind of damage to the building. Not even close. He said the most it would do from an air blast is blow out the windows, I think, which is something else Gunderson said too.
2: Yeah, because in the Gunderson report, and I just put it in the chat room, I just put a link to it. He talks about how in the World Trade Center, which was supposed to be kind of a similar bomb, ammonia nitrate bomb, it was only 1,200 pounds. And if you go to page 26 on that report, it shows the weight of the bomb and then the crater that it left. And it's pretty interesting how different it is from the Oklahoma City bomb, the World Trade Center, and the one in Saudi Arabia. You could see it there. And this is kind of what, if you play that clip from Gunderson, what he talks about, he's referring to this report, obviously his own work. And in that report, too, it has all the New York Times and LA Times clippings from that time that talks about the bomb and what they thought it was in the beginning. And then they changed the story, but the story, of course, doesn't pan out.
1: Right. Yeah, I can play a little more of this Gunderson.
0: It was aimed right at the Murrah building.
1: Changing the slide.
0: There are, as I said, a number of reasons why it was not an ammonia nitrate bomb. I'm going to skip through them real fast. The signature of the Oklahoma City bomb was not that of a fertilizer bomb, but it does match the signature of the A neutron bomb. And the University of Oklahoma Geology Survey reports that there were two bomb blasts in Oklahoma City 10 seconds apart. The media has ignored this as well as other evidence. An ammonia nitrate truck bomb of the size reported does not produce a crater. It blows upwards. A growing number of bomb experts are coming forward and saying that it appears two or more sophisticated bombs were detonated inside the building. As a matter of fact, there is a video being circulated. I have a copy of it. We'll show it in the workshop tonight, where they showed for 5 hours after the blast, the news releases on television. And in two instances, in the first, they said that they discovered another bomb inside the building, and everybody was running from the building. And then they apparently detonated that, not detonated, but neutralized that bomb. And then they came back and they said there was another bomb, a second bomb inside the building. And in that particular instance, the press release was made that it was an army bomb, and the Oklahoma City bombing squad could not neutralize that bomb, and they had to call the army in.
1: So if I understood what he just said right, they found a bomb that was a U.S. Army grade bomb, and they couldn't, only the army could defuse that bomb because it was an army, a U.S. military bomb. Is that right?
2: Yep.
1: Okay. That's interesting. I mean, that's, if that's true, that's a big smoking gun there. Unless McVeigh maybe saved one from his time on the military base that he smuggled out of there.
3: And he was hanging on to it.
1: Yeah, hung on to it for 5 years.
3: I'm quitting Army, but I'm taking this with me. Keep it under my bed.
1: Yeah.
2: Also, it's interesting to note, if you look at aerial views of the building after the bombing, if he was on the street side, why did everything blow up out towards the street rather than in towards the building?
1: All the debris, the papers, and everything, if you look at that footage, is blown out towards the street, outward, not away from it. And also, if you look at the building, it does look like two bombs were detonated in the building, because it kind of, from the edges, circles in, and in the middle kind of dips back out towards the road.
2: Yep.
1: Which doesn't make any sense. If why would the truck create two separate blast points on the building?
2: Yeah, or why would it point that way towards the one end of the building?
1: And some of that footage, man, they're not just picking up documents. They're picking up, they're bringing weapons. And the ATFs to this day, ATF and FBI, their official line is there was no weapons or explosives stored in the Murrow building. But on footage, you can clearly see them picking up rifles and what looks to be plastic explosives out of the rubble and taking them back to their trucks. And there's lots of footage of this.
2: Well, also, the parking lot for the building is across the street, which wasn't damaged. And they had cameras all over that building. And I don't know if you want to save this for the next episode, but there's reports from the Secret Service that they have the videos of the bombing, but they've never been released to the public.
1: Well, this clip's a little long. It's just it's a hair over 3 minutes, so feel free, either of you, to pause it as we go along if you have anything to comment on. But this is regarding those cameras.
5: And the details are chilling. We'll also focus on surveillance cameras, cameras that caught the bombing on tape, and maybe the men behind the bombing. The News Channel has new information tonight that there's a chance surveillance tapes could be the smoking gun evidence. Now, we asked candid questions in a rare face-to-face meeting with ATF officials close to the investigation. We learned that video collected from downtown businesses the morning of April 19th may someday be played before a jury. Officials won't say who or what exactly is on the tape. However, numerous sources have confirmed the tapes exist and that they reveal more than one bomber.
11: And I said, I want two other things from the FBI. I want the tapes from the surveillance cameras leading up to the Murrow building on the day of the bombing, on the different buildings around the Murrow building. And I want the tapes from the cameras on the Murrow building, because I had received a government document that said surveillance cameras show the bomb detonating 3 minutes and 6 seconds after the suspects exited the truck. Suspects, not one, plural. The fight now is over those tapes. They don't deny they exist. They just say we can't find them.
1: By the way, this is Jesse Trinidad, the lawyer we covered last time. Kenneth Trinidad's brother.
3: The guy from Salt Lake City.
1: Yeah.
11: Now, the notion that this is the biggest crime the Bureau had ever investigated at that point in time, the largest mass murder in American history, the two most important pieces of evidence you have, the arrest of McVeigh and the videotape showing McVeigh delivering the bomb to the Murrow building, you can't find? Incredible.
5: The enhanced photo shows a very distinct possibility of a man standing behind that truck. And the time sequence camera took additional photographs. So will those additional photographs show there was a man there?
12: Will they show that he was alone? Will it show it was the suspect, Tim McVeigh? The additional photographs in the trial should help point that out.
13: I think one of the things that stands out to me is the fact that during that first morning, while we were being held at bay from doing any recovery work, there were FBI agents, or at least men in FBI raid jackets, dismantling the video cameras off the side of the building.
14: I'm Charlie Rose. I'm with Legend Video Transfer.
1: Different Charlie Rose, by the way.
2: Yeah, I was going to say, what?
1: Not the one that interviewed George Soros. Yeah.
14: And like the FBI had employed me to duplicate a number of videos for them shortly after the Murrah bombing. I was asked to duplicate approximately 400 tapes for the FBI. We had two FBI agents in the office. We had two studios set up for duplication, and each FBI agent was required to stay in the room with each of us that were in that room. Really didn't have the opportunity to sit back and watch the videos. There's probably a lot to learn, you know, from the videos that they saw. Some of them are meaningless, but others, you know, could make some powerful impact on what actually happened.
15: The government will not release the film that was on the in the video cameras on the front of the building that would show whether I was accurate or not accurate.
1: That last guy talking was one of the bombing survivors who said there was two different detonations. Well, it's like, yeah, I heard two different explosions, and they won't release the tapes to let me know if I was right or not.
2: Yep. Yep. I have an article here talks about that whole thing. Secret Service document written shortly after 1995 Oklahoma City bombing describes security video footage of the attack and witness testimony that suggests that Timothy McVeigh may have had accomplices at the scene. It later goes on in this article. I could post it. Talks about how they lost it. Whoops. We don't have it anymore.
1: Yeah.
2: And that they had it on all kinds of doc. What would they say here? They said it's on a bunch of floppy disks, whatever it was. They have high definition on some disks. And then, of course, with McVeigh's trial, anything that would prove that they're hiding evidence against him, he wouldn't get the death penalty. So they conveniently lost it. We don't have it. It says a Secret Service agent named McNally noted that this fact is significant due to the fact that the security video shows that the Ryder truck pulling up to the federal building and then pausing for 10 seconds before resuming into the slot in front of the building. It speculated that there was a woman who was waving him on, was signaling the truck when a slot became available.
1: Well, thank God she wasn't driving. That's all I'll say.
2: So they, you know, they can make up all these stories, but there's no video evidence, which is always it's reasonable doubt.
1: Right, and like what we were talking about last time is all the tapes that they did release under the FOIA. They had selective edits just, you know, spots where the tape would go dark. And they said that's where we were changing the tapes. The tapes were cycling. But the cameras that were physically on the Murrah building, they first said those cameras never existed. And then when it was proven that the cameras did exist, they said, oh, well, we lost those tapes.
2: Yep.
3: And the cameras, apparently.
1: Yeah. And even the FBI agent in charge of evidence collection for the Oklahoma City bombing alleges a cover-up.
16: We know there were 24 people that were interviewed by the FBI that said they saw Mr. McVeigh on April 19th with someone else, and they had no reason to make it up. They didn't have a dog in that fight. They didn't have any reason to make something up. They told the agents exactly what they saw, and the agents wrote it down. If only one person had seen it, or two or three, but 24 people say, yes, I saw him with somebody else. That's pretty powerful.
1: That's Danny Colson, the man in charge of the FBI evidence collection of the Oklahoma City bombing, like I said. So that's fairly significant that the man in charge of the FBI's investigation, who was later taken off that task, is still saying cover up.
2: Yep. Whoopsie.
1: I don't know. I never did get to all that PBS last show, Chris. You want to do some a little more PBS NewsHour?
3: Sure. Yeah, it's just riveting.
17: Timothy McVeigh himself was not a member of a militia, but you're convinced that that context is the way to understand him?
18: Without question. McVeigh himself writes, he talks in interviews that we got access to in tape-recorded interviews, about the anger he felt, the rage he felt at Ruby Ridge in particular and Waco, and the radicalization that happened in part because of those events. And in addition to that, a series of other exposures to this movement. The Turner Diaries was his Bible. The Turner Diaries is a horrible novel, racist novel, that became almost a talisman to this movement, a very important motivating force. And it actually describes a bombing of an FBI building in Washington.
17: So it's even a model.
18: It describes the kind of bomb that's very similar to the one McVeigh used. So he was steeped in the ideas of this movement. He was steeped in the ideology. It's a very diffuse movement, and being a member of a militia is really sort of irrelevant.
19: Oh my gosh. Oh,
3: should have been running that in the background while they were talking.
1: Oh, yeah. Try that again.
2: Do it again.
17: Timothy McVeigh himself was not a member of a militia, but you're convinced that that context is the way to understand him?
18: Without question. McVeigh himself writes, he talks in interviews that we got access to in tape-recorded interviews. Okay.
1: All right, one more from PBS, and that'll wrap us.
3: I wanted to bring up that. So this is about the Kathleen Turner Diaries. What the hell was that?
2: Yep, Kathleen Turner Diaries. It's Romancing the Stone.
1: Not to be confused with Passing the Stone.
2: So or Jewel of the Nile.
3: Wrote that under her pseudonym, Joan Wilder. Wasn't that it? God, why do I know that shit?
2: Wow, dude, that was deep. You pulled that way, way, way, way in the back of your brain. That was good.
17: Wow.
3: The stuff I've got socked away. Yeah. Keep that at the ready. You never know.
2: That was wild.
19: Wow.
2: Wow.
17: The film also shows the role conspiracy theories about Waco and Ruby Ridge played in roiling this right-wing movement.
1: Roiling this right-wing movement.
3: Roiling.
2: Roiling
3: the right. Roiling the right.
1: God, jeez. What does that mean, roiling? Like, put a crown on it?
3: No, roiling means, like, to boil.
1: I think that's broiling.
3: So it means stirred up.
1: I think you're thinking of broiling, not roiling. Bro.
3: So when you boil and roil, you're broiling. Yes,
17: that's... Broiling. Some will no doubt see parallels to today. Goodman takes a longer view.
18: I would say that this is a movement that waxes and wanes throughout American history and sort of appears in different forms, whether it's, you know, going back to Shays' Rebellion at the beginning of the history of our country up through the Red Scare, the Klan years. There's a lot of different manifestations.
1: Is he talking about Wu-Tang?
2: Yep.
1: I figured.
18: Mm-hmm. Up through the Red Scare, the Klan years. There's a lot of different manifestations, but what unites all of it are two things, really. One is a deep enmity towards the federal government, a feeling that the federal government is the seat of all evil and is a tool in the hands of enemies like the Jews, like blacks, like the UN now. The other thing that really characterizes...
1: I love it. The Jews, the blacks, the UN, all three equatable things.
18: Like the Jews, like blacks, like the UN now. The other thing characterizes
1: the UN, another harassed and targeted minority group.
2: No minority.
1: The blacks, the Jews, and the UN. Just three big old victim groups there. Yeah.
3: I was going to say when he said the UN, I was like, well, he already said the Jews.
2: That's the Holy Trinity.
1: And the un-Nazi the world.
18: Blacks the UN now. The other thing that really characterizes it is a sort of conspiratorial thinking that a way of connecting dots that place this movement in a kind of context of a war.
20: And in this war, it's an all or nothing. Jeez. You know, we either going to win as the white race or we're going to lose.
17: Despite the theories of a larger conspiracy at work, the film shows how McVeigh, with some help from two friends, was able to pull off the bombing. Did you come to any conclusions about how this act of domestic terrorism changed the country or changed our sense of our own security ourselves?
18: I think it had a tremendously transformative effect. I think, first of all, for law enforcement, there was never again a naivete about the threat from domestic terrorism. I think if you went to the FBI today and you really talked to people, unlike perhaps some politicians, they are very focused on the threat from domestic terrorism. They understand it, and they're paying attention to it. And I think just for the ordinary citizen, although we this movement is so kind of oscillates, it sort of can, and it did after Oklahoma City, retreat and recede, that we sometimes forget about it. It's still there. It never goes away, and then it will come back. And I think in recent years you've seen more and more of an uptick. Dylann Roof in Charleston and any number of other such actions are no longer quite as shocking. We understand that this is part now of a motif in American life, and I think that the recent incarnation of that started with Oklahoma City and Timothy McVeigh.
4: From Washington, I'm Jeffrey Brown for the PBS NewsHour.
21: I just had a freaking psychological orgasm.
1: Was it?
22: Wow.
1: Like I said last time, I was not alive during the time, but at the time of the bombing, was it widely reported that Timothy McVeigh was a white supremacist or just an anti-government loon? I thought it was more of the latter.
2: I mean, after the bombing?
1: But now they're like, he hated Jews and blacks, and worst of all, he hated the UN.
2: Yeah.
3: Well, the UN hatred from any of the militias, like we talked about last time, was kind of widespread. That was the de facto enemy was the UN flying black helicopters in, you know, over the Canadian border into Michigan and bringing in Russian tanks on train cars, and was all the UN stuff. So that was kind of the boogeyman at the time. I think now they're trying to coach it in the general milieu of the white supremacist, you know, sort of thing, so they can tie all that in too.
1: Right. So it wasn't
3: time, that it was just militia.
1: It wasn't under a racial lens at the time of the McVeigh.
3: No, I would say the best, most generic way to phrase it was anti-government militia would be the most generic phrasing of any of these. Good old boys who get on their ATVs and go fire pistols in the air and yell yeehaw.
1: Yeah. So it was like a more competent Dale Gribble. You remember the gun club he had in King of the Hill? It was like eight dudes that just met at that cabin in the woods and would almost nearly blow their own kneecaps and feet off every time. Yeah.
3: Yeah. Like, and that was, I think that's a fair way to say that was kind of the general impression that people got about these militias was, oh yeah, you know, okay, it's probably not great that they're out there doing that, but they're harmless. They can't really do much. Every now and then there's a robbery or there's a, you know, a bank robbery or there's something that goes on. But this, you know, the Oklahoma City bombing, them tying it to that was kind of a wake-up call. And I think probably the death knell for these general, those types of organizations. At least that's my impression.
1: Okay. Yeah, that makes sense. I guess that kind of leads, when it comes to the militia stuff, getting back to that, that kind of ties into back to the 60 Minutes interview with Timothy McVeigh. This is the reporter asked him something like, well, when you're fighting the government, is violence an acceptable option?
23: There are many options.
24: Is violence an acceptable option?
3: Violence?
23: If government is the teacher.
1: What did you say?
3: Said violins.
1: Violins.
2: Violins.
1: Yeah, violence is sometimes an option.
23: There are many options.
24: Is violence an acceptable option?
3: That's where you need the sound in the background if someone playing a violin.
23: Government is the teacher, violence would be an acceptable option.
24: What do you mean?
23: Well, what did we do to Sudan? What did we do to Afghanistan? Belgrade. What are we doing with the death penalty? It appears they use violence as an option all the time.
24: So if the government uses this, it's okay for us as citizens to use it?
1: Yes.
23: I'll let my explanation stand for itself.
24: When we come back, Timothy McVeigh tells us why he doesn't think he got a fair trial, and we'll hear from the jurors who convicted him and sentenced him to death.
6: McVeigh also talks about his life on death row and his remarkable jailhouse conversations with another notorious criminal, the Unabomber, Ted Kaczynski.
1: That's the best I could do on the fly violin music.
3: At times that was pretty good.
2: It was fantastic, actually. I agree.
3: I was thinking more like an 8-year-old, like, scratchy violin, like some kid trying to play.
2: No, this was better.
1: Like Squidward playing the freaking clarinet.
2: Yeah.
1: But yeah, I thought that was interesting that, and we'll come to that later, what little bit they give you. But it's like 60 Minutes was even covering, yeah, and he was hanging with a Unabomber. They were shared a jail cell. It's like, oh, that's kind of cool.
2: Yeah, you know, the frustrating thing is...
3: Is that true that McVeigh and Kaczynski shared a jail cell?
1: Let me back it up.
2: They talked.
1: Yeah, they talked at least in jail. Let me make sure I was right about that.
6: Jurors who convicted him and sentenced him to death. McVeigh also talks about his life on death row and his remarkable jailhouse conversations with another notorious criminal, the Unabomber.
1: Okay, yeah, so jailhouse conversations. I'm not sure exactly what that means.
2: No, he talks about it. He talks about how where he comes from, McVeigh, comes from a very kind of conservative perspective what goes on. Ted really follows more of a technology perspective. So Timothy finds a moral high ground through a conservative worldview that liberals are destroying the world and this is a plan that they have. And Timothy sees it as technology is really, we're over socializing, we're destroying ourselves.
1: That'd be Ted or Theodore.
2: That's what I said. Kaczynski thought that way. So he saw it as they're coming at it from a different point of view.
1: Right, yeah. I actually have I can skip ahead to the clip on that if you want to do that.
2: Do it.
6: In 1997, Timothy McVeigh was sentenced to death. He now lives on death row at a federal prison in Indiana, where he spends nearly all of his time, 23 hours a day, in a jail cell, with virtually no contact with other inmates. Until last summer, he was incarcerated at this penitentiary in Colorado. And one of his neighbors on the cell block was another notorious criminal, Ted Kaczynski, the Unabomber.
24: Did you ever talk to Kaczynski?
23: I did.
24: Do you think that you and he share similar concerns about how the government operates these days?
23: We have somewhat different views, but there is some common ground there. I found that in a way that I didn't realize that we were much alike in that all we ever wanted or all we wanted out of life was the freedom to live our own lives, however we chose to. And he expressed that one day and it hit me that, well, you know, this labeling, he's far left, I'm far right. That's all out the window. There's a lot more commonality there.
24: You both think you had lost the freedom to live your life the way you wanted to, and you think that the government took those freedoms from you.
23: From my perspective, I believe that it's a problem with government. From Ted's perspective, he believes it's a problem with technology.
24: Let me ask you your opinion, just a snapshot opinion of some of the institutions in this country and some officials in this country.
1: What's a snapshot opinion?
3: Snapshot is famously a hunting term where you shoot without aiming, only in the general direction. So I guess he's asking for a...
1: hip fire.
3: Off the cuff.
1: Shoot from the hip, yeah.
3: Shoot from the hip.
24: Gotcha. Snapshot opinion of some of the institutions in this country and some officials in this country. ATF, for example, Alcohol, Tobacco, and Firearms Bureau.
23: Should not have law enforcement jurisdiction.
3: He's just naming three favorite things.
23: Taxation agency.
24: The IRS.
1: By the way, those are probably my three favorite things.
2: Yeah,
1: if it was the Bureau of Alcohol, Tobacco, Firearms, and Titties, bro, I'd sign up today.
23: I believe they're an out of control agency.
24: FBI
23: should be reined in.
24: What do you think of the Attorney General, Jan Arino?
23: They say if you don't have anything good to say about somebody, you don't say it.
2: Yeah.
1: I wish I had the Will Ferrell sound drops to play right when he asked it.
2: I know. That's the best.
24: What do you think of the Attorney General, Jan Arino?
23: they say if you don't have anything good to say about somebody, you don't say it. So
21: I'm
23: we'll
21: serious.
23: Go on to the next person.
24: President Clinton.
23: I don't hold him in high regard.
6: Timothy McVeigh says he has little faith that the judicial system will grant him a new trial. The judge is expected to reach a decision on his appeal by the end of the year. If McVeigh loses, he will likely be executed in this room by lethal injection.
24: Are you prepared for death?
23: I am.
1: Well, at least he's got that taken care of.
3: Wait, wait. Did they film that interview like in the death chamber with the electric chair or something? Was he sitting in the electric chair?
1: Allegedly, he was in his jail cell. I think that's what they made it look like. At least they went to the prison to interview him.
3: Oh, so maybe there was a cut in shot of this room, so as opposed to the room they were actively interviewing in.
1: Yeah, like Tommy Wiseau.
3: Thought maybe they're that's the best movie ever made.
1: I did not hit her. Oh, hi, Mark. Man, if they ever do make a Ted Kaczynski movie, that Tommy should play him. Because I did promise it. We're not that close to the end here. We got another hour, but
3: we got 2 hours to go.
1: We got about an hour. I know Wes has to leave in about an hour, and I promised Billy Bones some pool games tonight. So Noah and Billy Bones and I are gonna play some pool. Over
2: Part three.
1: Knox.
3: Some pocket pool.
1: Yeah. Some billiards. We got, but Billy within yards. Within the next hour, I think it deserves a good chunk of time allotted to Terry Yeakey.
2: Yeakey.
1: Is it Yeakey or Yeakey?
2: Yeakey. Doesn't matter. Potato, like potato. He's not alive. He doesn't care.
1: That's true. That's fair. I got a backgrounder. From that documentary, Noble Wagon, that just kind of gets us up to speed. I know we talked about this a little bit last show, but this is clip 69 in my clip list, too. Just had to point that out.
7: Officer Yeakey was just over 30 years old at the time of the bombing. The morning of the bombing, he was issuing a traffic ticket near the Civic Center Music Hall, which is about four blocks to the west of where the Murray Building stood. He dropped the ticket book, let the woman go, and she says, I have to obviously attend to other things. He heard the multiple blasts coming from the Murrah Building, sped up there in his black and white squad car, and immediately started pulling out the first of eight people, Mr. Tom Hall being the first, a former employee of the GSA. Tom, to this day, in fact, I talked to him a couple weeks ago, still has the utmost respect for Officer Yeakey. He literally saved his life. Officer Yeakey, being an astute police officer for 7 years, veteran of the Oklahoma City Police Department, knew that something was horribly wrong. He tried to get the official storyline out through his commanding officers at the Oklahoma City Police Department, through his family, through his ex-wife, and he chose to withhold some of the storyline because he was in fear of for his family and his wife and his two young daughters at the time. What we found out, between the hours of 8 a.m. and 1 p.m. that morning, he was brutally murdered a mile and a half from the front gate of the El Reno Penitentiary. From that moment that his body was found, we know that the crime scene was destroyed. There were spade shovels that were used to turn over the crime scene. Ballistics, any gunpowder residue, anything that had to do with his death was completely destroyed. It was corrupted.
8: He started having problems with not only at work, but his apartment got broke into, his car got broke into, things were stolen out of his house. He had accumulated reports, evidence, I don't know what at all, but he was going to take it out to a mini storage in El Reno. And he left one night, and he told a friend of his that they were going to go out to dinner. He says, I got to run out and put some stuff in mini storage, and as soon as I shake these feds that are following me, I'll be back and we'll go to dinner. Well, he never came back.
1: So that's the kind of backgrounder for Terry Yeakey. I have to say, that piano music, in a 2 minute clip is not bad, but when they loop that piano music throughout a 2 hour documentary, it makes you want to blow your brains out. It's like, God.
3: Did they only license 2 minutes and they just kept looping it?
1: It just was like the same. I mean, there was a couple other background musics, but overall it was that same fucking piano music, the whole thing. It's like,
2: It's hard to watch.
1: You watched that whole thing too?
2: Yes.
1: Alex
2: it's
1: Jones
2: really hard to watch.
1: Mainly because of the piano music, right?
2: Yes, because your brain, you're like, ugh. It's yeah. Just, yeah.
1: I think it was We Are Change was at least partly, if not fully, behind that documentary. It's a good documentary. There's good information. By the way, Cratchit, I looked it up. I still cannot determine whether or not it's true that the Whitewater and Mena, Arkansas documents were housed in the Murrow Building. I don't know what they base that on in the documentary, and I see it on like Reddit and stuff, and it's just kind of I'm not going to say it's true or not true because I just don't have any solid evidence of it. So,
3: well, yeah, meanwhile, I think they may be conflating a couple of things there because there's the stories of the agents running out there picking up documents and things, but
1: right.
2: Yeah. Meanwhile, well, did you see any sure investigation into the?
1: But I don't know what the documents were.
2: As of today, the Clinton Foundation, any information about the Clinton Foundation and their wrongdoings was destroyed by the FBI.
3: Because they needed the drive space. Wrong. They had to delete that.
2: Yeah. Well, that's actually a common theme, and including Oklahoma City bombing, where they actually said that some of the videotapes were re-recorded over because they needed the video space.
1: Like the moon landing.
3: Limited budget, man.
1: Yeah.
0: Hillary Clinton, more like Hillary Clit, son. Bitch got a pussy. I mean, she got a real pussy you could stick loose change inside.
9: Productions.
3: Good lord.
1: The name of the production company. That full clip is Pokemon. The name of the production company.
2: Go to the polls.
1: Yeah.
10: I don't know who created Pokemon Go.
2: You don't have that on hand? You played that a billion times.
1: I only played it in Battle of Douchebags. Yeah. I
2: guess it's fantastic. It's a great clip.
1: Give me a second. I got to take a piss like a motherfucker, so I'm going to play this and I'll be right back.
2: Okay.
3: Well, the piano music.
11: It's just incredible that this can go on in this day and age.
2: With the Seinfeld music.
11: Not the only one here. We've got other deaths.
1: Just do the Seinfeld themes. I don't know if you, during the first 30 minutes before. Either you joined the clean feed call. I was just looping the Seinfeld theme song.
2: Wanted to die.
1: Hey, it's better than if they would have had the Seinfeld theme song in the background on instead of that piano music during the Oklahoma City bombing documentary, it would have been a way better documentary.
11: Well, you know, it's just incredible that this can go on in this day and age. Terry's not the only one here. We've got other deaths surrounding the Oklahoma City bombing. We've got Dr. Charles Chumley, who went down in a very strange plane crash in Texas, and he was one of the first doctors that was there, and he refused to cooperate with some of the government requests.
22: But I'll tell you right now that Terry and Dr. Chumley were definitely connected. They had been involved together, had been going over pictures, information on the bombing, and that has been denied on several occasions. In fact, Gonzalez was probably one of the most verbal that no one could prove that Terry and Chumley had any connection. But I'll tell you this, and this information just came to me yesterday, and I'm working on getting this substantiated, but apparently Terry and Dr. Chumley had a joint safety deposit box. And I will not state where, but this information did come to me yesterday.
11: I'll say that again.
22: A joint safety deposit box at a local Terry, downtown bank. Terry Yakey and Dr. Chumley,
11: who was one of the first doctors on the scene who died in a plane crash very mysteriously. And I talked to the NTSB investigators on it, and they said there's nothing wrong with this airplane. Other than it was all bent up and broken whole, but I mean, they couldn't find a mechanical reason for the airplane to come down from 6,000 feet straight down into a cabbage field in Shamrock, Texas, you know.
25: Well, now, how odd is that, Tanya, that they would share a safety deposit?
22: Very odd. And another thing was that people had tried to say Terry and Chumley didn't even know each other. Chumley had worked on Terry's back several years ago. I know they had met each other prior to the bombing, but for them to have a relationship to where they would have a safety deposit box together? No.
25: And that they both would turn up dead?
1: They were chums. That was a completely wrong clip. I'm sorry. I played that one way too early. But that is an interesting clip that this doctor that had worked with Terry, in a medical sense, he and Terry Yakey were trying to collect evidence together and both trying to do on the hush-hush on the down low. And both of them wound up dead.
2: Yeah, that's interesting. I didn't know that Terry had someone else working with him.
1: Yeah, so the doctor was there on the scene helping people, treating people medically, from my understanding. And him and Terry was pulling people out of the rubble, and they'd already known each other, and they both were like, something's not right here. Let's." And they were collecting evidence over the next several months. and they both wound up dead. And that the fact that they supposedly had a shared safety deposit box is interesting, because that kind of lends credence to this idea that they were collecting evidence together, getting ready to go public.
2: Yeah, even his death, which I'm sure we'll probably get into, sounds like a torture and then a murder rather than anything else. So I think they wanted information prior to. And like you said earlier, that it sounded like, you know, maybe it's a warning to the doctor. Do we know if the doctor's still alive?
1: Oh, Chumley?
2: Yeah.
1: Oh, he died in a plane crash. A suspicious plane crash right around the time of
2: Terry's Right. Okay.
1: And now I did play this. This was kind of the teaser I played last time, but I'll just give you a taste. This is AM 1300.
25: We're talking with Tanya Yakey. Her husband, Terry Yakey, was on the Oklahoma City Police Department. And as I understand it, Tanya, you tell me if I'm wrong, he was the first Oklahoma City police officer in the building after the explosion. Within, what do you say, a minute?
22: Within a minute
25: after the explosion. He turned up dead in a field outside of Oklahoma City, what part?
5: A year later, 2.5 miles west of El Reno Reformatory is what the death certificate says.
25: Okay. Now, Craig, go ahead.
5: Okay, now...
25: Craig Roberts is with us, by the way.
5: No, I'm not.
25: You're not?
5: No, I'm never here.
25: He's on tape.
5: I am Joe Schmuckatelli, and I work for Ken Rank. I guard his house when he makes phone calls to Arkansas.
25: You're making me feel awfully vulnerable here.
5: And good, because everybody needs to be a little bit paranoid, Ken. All right. No one can say we don't have a sense of humor around here at KGB headquarters, you know.
1: That last comment, KGB headquarters, what was that about? Is he making a joke about Russian them being labeled Russian propaganda even back then?
2: Could be.
1: I guess that was in vogue in the 90s. The Red Scare was still kind of going on, right? Remnants of the 80s.
2: It's been in vogue for a very long time.
1: It felt like I didn't grow up with it, though. Like the Russia fear-mongering, I didn't notice it in the zeitgeist until during the Trump presidency, really. Maybe I just wasn't paying enough attention.
2: Any collusion?
1: Yeah. This next clip, this is still from the AM 1300 Tanya Yakey interview. This next clip is fascinating to me on multiple levels, because this is a smart practice if this is really how the feds play operations when there's people that aren't read into the operation there on scene. They have to go and talk to a chaplain or a priest. And I find this fascinating for multiple reasons.
22: All the officers
1: today. Whoa, is that Tim McVeigh? We turned into 60 minutes for a second there. Let's try that again.
22: All the officers that had been down at the site were required to speak to the chaplain. And Terry was under the impression that whatever his conversations with the chaplain was, because of the nature of his position, were confidential.
1: So they're required, after an event like this, the entire police force and emergency responders are required, not suggested, according to her, required to go speak to a chaplain. I just find that fascinating.
22: Because of the nature of his position, were confidential. Apparently they weren't, because everything that was stated, and I think Terry had been very honest with Chaplain Poe, anything that he saw, what he felt about it, he shared with him. And it is my understanding that a report was written up on anything that Terry and several other officers had to say. And I don't want to identify who any of those other officers were.
5: Right.
22: So, Chaplain Poe had intimate knowledge, apparently, of what Terry had seen as well.
5: Okay, now some of the things that he may have seen, you know, we're talking about, we're going to have to speculate a little bit, but we have reports of what was supposedly seen by various people in the building that had gone inside, was there was at least one, if not two, large pits in the building where explosives had gone off inside and blown down and up.
22: Right.
5: And one of them went through, like, the parkade area and took out a lot of reinforced concrete. And I've had several people that were inside the building tell me they saw the same thing. They call that the pit. They weren't describing that little bitty crater out front. They were talking about a big hole.
22: Right.
5: And now we also had, of course, Jane Graham talks about these guys that she saw putting some kind of putty material on the columns, and not all the columns went down, so we can assume there's possibility he saw some of this stuff still on columns that did not go off.
1: That's, Yeah, we didn't even mention the craters that all these witnesses said they saw. One to two giant craters, depending on the witness, inside the building themselves that were much larger and deeper than the outside crater of the truck bomb. But I just find that just like it's a smart move. If you have an operative, some kind of Fed or CIA guy that's a priest, pastor, chaplain, somebody that you say, okay, you guys need to go in and just, you know, just for your own mental health and spiritual health, you go in and talk to this guy that you think you can trust about what you saw, and that dude's an operative. The chaplain's an operative, and he just reports immediately back. Anybody that's like, well, I saw this, and I don't know what I should tell anybody, and like immediately now you're on the watch list because you talk to the Fed that's posing as a chaplain or really is a chaplain on payroll. It's just, I don't know, as soon as I heard that, I was like, ooh, that's creepy.
2: There's a letter here. I don't know if this is a real letter, but apparently Yiki wrote a letter to a victim of the bombing, Ramona McDonald.
1: Is she related to Ronald?
2: Yeah, Ronald McDonald, or Mac, on Always Sunny in Philadelphia. Can I read it real quick?
1: Yes.
2: It says, "Dear Ramona, I hope that whatever you hear now and in the future will not change your opinions about myself or others with the Oklahoma City Police Department, although some of the things I'm about to tell you about is very disturbing. I don't know if you recall everything that happened that morning or not, so I'm not sure if you know what I'm referring to. The man that you and I were talking about in the pictures I have, I made the mistake of asking too many questions as to his role in the bombing and was told to back off. I was told by several officers he was an ATF agent who was overseeing the bombing plot, and at the time the photos were taken, he was calling in his report of what had just went down. I think my days as a police officer are numbered because of the way my supervisors are acting, and there is a lot of secrets floating around now about my mental state of mind. I think they're going to write me up because of my ex-wife and a VPO. I told you about talking to Chaplain Poe. Well, the bastard wrote up in a report stating I should be relieved of my duties. I made the mistake of thinking that a person's conversation with the chaplain was private, which, by the way, might have cost me my job as a police officer. A friend at the headquarters told me that Poe sent out a letter to everyone in the department. That bitch, Joanne Randall, I told you about is up to something, and I think it has something to do with Poe. If she gets her way, they will tar and feather me. I was told that Jack Poe has written up a report on every single officer that's been in to see him, including Gordon Martin and John Avery. Knowing that what I know now and understanding fully just what went down that morning makes me ashamed to wear a badge from Oklahoma City's police department. I took an oath to uphold the law and to enforce the law to the best of my ability. This is something I cannot honestly do and hold my head up proud any longer if I keep my silence as I'm ordered to do. There are several others out there who was what we saw. There's a missing letter there. And even some who played a role in what happened that day. And then it says two pages are missing. And then he goes on to name some other people.
1: Mm.
2: So it's interesting that he calls out Chaplain Poe.
1: Yeah.
2: And that the guy stabs him in the back.
1: Who was he calling a bitch?
2: It's a woman named Joanne Randall.
9: Yeah, but I don't mean bitches in a disrespectful way. I mean it as a general word for women.
2: And then of course shortly after he quote unquote kills himself.
1: Yeah, let's go through the this is a little over 2 minutes, so feel free to stop it. But this is from We Are Change Oklahoma. This goes over the death scene of Terrence Yiki.
12: Sergeant Yiki had witnessed things during his response to the bombing, which did not agree with the official version of events touted by the national media and law enforcement at that time. He was in the process of collecting evidence which supported and documented the inconsistencies he witnessed the morning of the bombing at the scene itself. According to the Yiki family members, Terrence Yiki was to meet a colleague in the restaurant directly behind me the morning of May 8 of 1996. He was to discuss records that he had collected regarding the Oklahoma City bombing, which were stored in a storage facility about an hour's drive north of here. Terrence Yiki never made it to that restaurant in El Reno, because on the morning of May 8 of 1996, at 7 a.m., His vehicle was found in a spot just behind me by a resident living up this road no more than a mile away. It was from 7 a.m. until 6 p.m. that the car would sit here, full of blood, and according to Terry's sister Vicky, there was actually blood in between the window panes in the back of the vehicle. In addition to the blood, there was an unidentified knife found in the bottom of the glove box, along with razor blades, the car keys,

0: It is important to note exactly how Yeki is supposed to have killed himself. He was said to have slit his wrists and neck, causing him to nearly bleed to death in his car and then miraculously climb over a barbed wire fence. He then was purported to have walked over 1¼-mile distance through a nearby field, eventually shooting himself in the head at an unusual angle. Startlingly, no weapon was found at the scene of the body, no investigation was conducted, no fingerprints taken, and no interviews with family members or friends were conducted to try and determine why Yeki would have been suicidal, or if he had in fact been suicidal at all. Instead, the conclusion that Yeki's death was a suicide was reached immediately without an autopsy.
1: Yeah. Well, and I didn't even, I guess I should have mentioned it before that clip. According to his ex-wife, when he was acting strange and kept coming by the house at weird times of night, which was totally unlike him, the last time she saw him, he dropped off. He's like, get my car. I have something I have to give you. Like, and don't tell anyone you have it. And it was a VHS player. Or, sorry, not what's it? Not a VHS, but what's it called when you have like the camcorder? I used to have one as a kid, like one of those camcorders that has the miniature VHS tapes. Tape deck.
2: Oh, like a Hi-8 or something like that.
1: Yeah, and he gave her the camera.
3: Betamax.
1: With the tape in it to play. And after his death, she went looking for it, and it had disappeared from where she left it in the house. And this was during the time when they were, you know, stalking her and following her all the time, even after his death.
4: Do you want to hear ChatGPT's information on the knife?
1: Yeah.
4: Okay, cool.
1: Is it a spoon?
4: Yeah, it was a spoon. It says that,
5: shall we play a game?
4: Says that it's sorry, but it couldn't find any information regarding the knife that it was used to end his life. Terry Yeki was a police officer who was involved in the response to the OKC bombing and later died under controversial circumstances. The official ruling was that he died by suicide, but there have been alternative theories and claims around his death. However, the specific method or weapon used in this reported suicide is not widely discussed in available information.
2: You're in something real bad.
4: It's a weird answer.
1: Yeah. That is strange.
2: Here, let me read this to you.
1: He says that in a robot voice, too.
2: Here, let me read this to you.
1: That's a ChatGPT voice if I've ever heard one.
4: I got it. It was good.
1: Yeah, I don't know. ChatGPT, that's actually less, at least ChatGPT admitted that it was under, you know, suspicious or controversial circumstances, was I believe.
4: Yeah.
1: Right. It's better
4: it's your friend.
1: Yeah.
4: It's your friend.
2: Yes, give it. I mean, I am just so sick of Arnold Schwarzenegger.
1: I'm a non sequitur there. But this is still, I think this is still from the interview. This is, about Terry's investigations. What was he looking for? What was he doing? What's he doing over there?
6: Terry had said that if it were not for the fact that he was pictured in many pictures worldwide, running from the building, saving people, that they would have said he was not even there on the site. I think what initially got him started into it was, yes, he did see some people that shouldn't have been there too quickly.
1: Sorry to keep pausing these, but that's kind of a... I don't know, a lot. So much of this hits me in like a creepy way, where it's like, just that's kind of a chilling statement from him before he dies. It's like, if there was not pictures in worldwide newspapers of me pulling people out of the rubble, they would have argued and claimed, the police department, the FBI, the ATF, the government, all would have argued with a straight face, claimed that I was not even there on the day of the bombing. I mean, that's kind of like, I mean, it makes total sense, but just for him to say that is kind of crazy.
4: Yeah.
1: So, see, this guy was scared. It reminds me of Capricorn 1, where that reporter is trying to uncover the fake
2: Elliot
1: Mars
2: Gould.
1: Mission. Yeah, is he the reporter? Or is he the NASA worker? Can't remember which.
2: NASA worker? The astronaut? NASA worker?
1: Well, you know... I'm not talking about the astronauts. I'm talking about the guys. There's the reporter that, like, his brakes get cut and all that.
4: That was funny.
1: He's digging into it. Was Elliot Gould one of

0: astronauts? Or was he the guy?
1: No, Elliot Gould was the reporter who was like trying to break the story.
0: Okay, yeah. And he's the one where his brakes get cut and all that. That's kind of what this reminds me of. It's like a guy that knows he's in way over his head. Let's continue.
2: He was there within 30 seconds to a minute after the bomb blasted. But initially they were trying to discredit people that were down there. And there was another officer that had helped Terry pull some people out of the building, and they were trying to deny he was down there, which was the first reason why Terry had attempted to get a copy of his report, was to prove this other officer had been down there too. He started saying that there were officers that were not at the site that were being recognized as heroes. There was all kinds of conflicting information that he was having a problem with. So I believe that he was looking into this. He just made too much of a deal of, like, there was supposed to be an officer that went to go visit President Clinton in behalf of OCPD. He said adamantly, she wasn't even there. There was a lot of this going on. I don't think he told me the specific parts, but it was very obvious because he became very secretive during that time. Entire attitude change. I have never witnessed this, and like I said, he'd been on the force for about 7 years. So, you get kind of used to the police mentality after a while, but this was nothing I'd ever encountered with him before.
0: So, I don't know. I guess you guys give me your take. She seems believable and genuine to me.
1: Except for the part where she was laughing and that other guy was making jokes.
0: Everything about, I think that was, I don't know. Those guys were like, that was just, the whole thing was weird. But I guess that could have been nervous laughter on her part. Or maybe she just has a sense of humor about it. But I think it's been less than a year since he died when this interview took place. So I don't know. That is weird. It is odd.
1: But to your original comment there, yeah, she does seem like a credible character witness, if nothing else.
0: Yeah, I mean, especially considering she's the ex-wife of a police officer that supposedly killed himself. I don't, what reason? I just think you'd have to be a real sick person to try to capitalize on that for publicity. And what kind of publicity are you really getting from that? You know, what motive is there? She seems genuine to me.
3: Well, especially since she's ex-wife, right? So they were having marital problems prior. So she was still defending him.
0: Mm. Yeah.
3: Even though he was going through some things and she wanted to distance. She even had, what do you call them when you want the person to stay away from you?
0: Restraining order?
3: Yeah, like a restraining order. Yeah, she even had that for him to stay away because he would come up, to the house with all kinds of crazy things he was saying and scaring her and scaring the child. He was pretty violent because he was really upset. I mean, imagine your whole world being torn apart and everything, because he makes it to the, he's sergeant, right? So make it to the place of sergeant. You're a good boy. You're obedient. You believe all the things. And then you see things that aren't true and they're telling you to be quiet. And you have a thing inside of you. And I understand this. I know people like this. There's a truth and justice inside of them that they just cannot be quiet. Truth and justice must prevail. I can't just be a good soldier and now not say anything. And I think sometimes that's a lot of the case of these things. They see how the sausage is made. They're over there killing Iraqis that don't have anything to do with the war. But you have to kill them because you got to secure the village, like Timothy McVeigh. And that's the thing that snapped him. Why am I killing this guy who's just trying to take care of his family and just live a life like I'm trying to live a life? But he's kind of brainwashed in a way. That kind of stuff. It snaps you.
0: It's like Tim McVeigh realized that like our cultures aren't that different. Here we have baseball, apple pie, and big tits, and over there they have sand and they fuck sheep. Wait, no, is that what Tim McVeigh said? I don't think
3: He did.
1: They have cricket and fig pie and.
3: Kites. Sheep. They have kites, if I remember.
0: I mean, it is kind of strange that during the Bush, the Clinton and especially Bush administration and shit, I mean, the first half of the Obama administration, the Christian right was so anti-Middle East, even though that's where Jesus was from.
3: Mm-hmm. Sure.
0: But yeah.
3: It's happening again. They're spinning up Christian nationalism. You'll see it here.
0: Well, that's why I'm voting for
3: it. It's actually within the next couple of days when the Pride stuff starts happening. You'll see Christian nationalism be on the forefront again. They spin it up.
0: I didn't like Christian nationalism until I started listening to Nick Fuentes talk, and he's so funny that I'm kind of on board. But that's just for the lulz.
3: They're spinning us up. They're gonna spin people up. They're gonna try to make us mad and polarize us even more.
0: Yeah, like so, tops.
3: Yeah, man. It's the same thing. Yeah, like tops, not bottoms, more, not power bottoms. Bottom, are you a power bottom?
0: I don't even know what that means. I know what bottom and top is. I don't know what a power bottom.
3: Well,
0: is.
3: Well,
0: bottom
3: you generate an enormous amount of power. Power, yeah. It's a lot of Always Sunny here.
0: The part's so loud it's on the Richter scale.
3: I find her very credible.
0: I do too.
3: You know, because it's her ex-husband. She obviously cares about him, and he was pretty distraught after helping you know, that one victim of the bombing and hurting his own back, and on the car ride home saying what they're saying is not true, it's a cover up. So he obviously saw something, but we don't know what that is.
0: Mm-hmm. And he wouldn't tell her. Because he feared for him, his ex-wife and their kids' lives.
3: Sure.
0: He was definitely trying to keep her in the dark. And she said that was not like him at all. After 7 years on the force knowing him, he was always open about what was going on. This was a completely out of character for him. And I didn't mention it, but it's in the interview. She says, he didn't tell me why, he wouldn't tell me why, but he was still really hurt from the actual event, the day pulling people out of the bombing. And he said, like, that week, multiple times, he wouldn't tell her why, but he said, we need to go back to the bombing. Let's bring the cameras. I need you to drive me there. I can't drive. We need to go at night so we can't be seen. And they have this interaction with an FBI officer who basically intimidated him and said, you know, you're not supposed to be here. And he backs down and they leave. But multiple times that he would go out there with a camera trying to film the bomb site because he saw something that was completely contrary to the narrative. I think that goes without saying. But this... this is his ex-wife talking about, this is still from the radio interview, they're talking about where his body was found, and I'll just let this one speak for itself. This gets creepier and creepier as it goes. Mm-hmm. Gives you the Ghiblies. the Ghiblies.
2: Yeah, the Ghiblies.
0: I don't know, if you guys are older than me, so you should know about Homestar Runner, right? Strong Bad Emails.
1: Yeah, do you know those came out based on the 96 Atlanta Olympics?
3: Oh, yeah, that's right.
0: I did not know that. But the Ghiblies, that's a Strong Bad reference. When he got the Ghiblies looking at the creepy painting in Strong Sad's closet.
1: I just remember what was the dragon? Trogdor, I remember.
0: Trogdor! Yeah, I have a t-shirt. I'm not wearing it today, but yesterday I was wearing my Trogdor t-shirt.
2: Yes, there were some rope burns on the ankle.
4: Okay, so he's trussed up and thrown over a fence and drug out in this field. Obviously drug, we know that. Why? Because you found out later, totally by accident, that there were some mud and grass in the wounds.
2: Yes.
4: Why don't you tell us about that, and tell us how superficial these cut marks were.
2: Oh, well, and actually, I'm correct on something. I found out by accident twice.
4: Oh.
2: They came from two sources.
4: Okay.
2: And then there was an additional third one that had told me his body had been drugged from one location to another and about there being no blood at the scene, and that person was a law enforcement officer.
4: No autopsy was done to medical. We're talking a police officer out of Oklahoma City that generates all this attention, but he doesn't even go to the medical examiner's office. There's no medical examination done other than the sketches, and there's no autopsy.
2: Right.
4: Okay, so he goes to a funeral home instead where they stitch up these superficial wounds. Why'd they do that?
2: You got me.
5: Why was the OSBI not involved in this at all?
2: I'm sorry, I couldn't hear.
5: OSBI, why were they not involved in this?
2: Well, I don't know that they weren't.
5: Oh, I see, okay.
2: So,
5: Well, you haven't checked any of their records to find out why he went to
4: My OSBI contact said that they didn't even know about it until afterwards.
5: Oh, really?
4: Yeah, it was on federal property. That's the problem. So they were probably never even called in. In fact, by then, they didn't want anybody there.
5: Isn't that odd that it would be on federal property?
4: Yeah. And especially, now, Tanya, Terry didn't like this area, did he?
2: No, he did not. We lived in that area. Terry grew up in that area. I remember him at one point in time saying that lots of bad things went on over there. It's right across from the prison. The federal government owns all that land. He wouldn't have been caught. He wouldn't be caught dead there, but I guess he was.
3: Oof.
2: This would not have been someplace he would have gone.
4: He was actually superstitious about this place ever since he was a child.
2: Yes, he was.
4: Yeah, so it would be frightening for him to even be there.
2: Yeah.
4: So if somebody knew that, that would be a place they would want to take him to interrogate him.
2: Absolutely.
4: Okay.
2: Yeah, if anybody that knew anything about him would know, Terry had been very vocal about that place before.
0: There's a lot in there.
3: Yeah.
0: But, yeah, man, I mean, it's almost like that if Terry's hunch was right his whole life about how there's weird, shady stuff that would go on that federal land since he was a child, it's almost like, that's kind of why I stay away from Oak Ridge around here. It's because like the weird stuff, like if they're going to like do a false flag or some kind of weird op, like Oklahoma City, I think was, it's going to be on somewhere with federal land where they can manage the situation better, or at least nearby federal land.
3: Yeah.
0: But yeah, the fact that they apparently drug, like his car was not on federal land, but his body was, and it was a place that he hated, and he just slit his wrists and then climbs over a fence and crawls out into this field that's on federal property and then blows his head off there. So it doesn't add up. And it's also just kind of, I don't know, a lot of this, like, and maybe it's just because I'm a superstitious person, but a lot of this almost has like a dark spiritual energy to me. Very strange.
3: It's obviously evil, right? Yeah. So you're looking for truth and justice in a thing that is covered up. So somewhere between what a government that, you know, obviously has an agenda is telling you and then all the other facts, there's the truth. The truth lies in there. So the fact that they hide anything or keep things in the dark is very dark spiritually. Yeah. And then they write bills around it to protect themselves. So in the chat, I put links to HR 2703, which is an anti-terrorism bill that came out in December of 95, HR 2768, which was an effective death penalty and anti-terrorism act of 1995. And then there's a Senate bill of the anti-terrorism effective death penalty act of 1996. So I believe these are things that were already in the works, and this was a thing to push it, much like the Patriot Act and 9/11.
0: Yeah, I have
3: control packages.
0: Yeah, they come up with a document and then they create a problem, problem action solution. It's like, hey, we have this thing we want to do, but we need an excuse to do it. I have a clip on Corbett kind of laying out exactly what you just talked about here. I'll skip ahead to that, do a little tangent here.
6: It provided new life to the
0: talking about what the Oklahoma City bombing, the long-term effects of it and the short-term immediate effects of it.
6: It provided new life to the Omnibus Counterterrorism Act of 1995, a controversial bill introduced by Joe Biden 2 months before the bombing that would have given police broad new powers to use secret sources and secret evidence in terrorism proceedings.
0: Come on, man.
3: Look.
0: Think about what you think about.
6: And secret evidence in terrorism proceedings. Widely denounced as an affront to civil liberties, the bill was languishing in committee. But all that changed on April 19, 1995. The very day after the blast at the Murrah Building, the New York Times wrote about the bill that, after the Oklahoma City bombing, there are few surer legislative bets in Washington. The legislation morphed into the Anti-Terrorism and Effective Death Penalty Act of 1996 and was passed the next year, with President Clinton specifically linking the bill to the bombing in his signing statement. Years later, Biden claimed that his original bill was the core of what eventually became the Patriot Act.
0: So when you hear people say, well, Biden was on deck, that's why, even though he's completely senile and pissing his pants and shitting his pants and falling up the stairs, he was his turn, and that's why. It's because that motherfucker turn. For 30-plus years has been... he didn't just sign off on the bill that came in right after the Oklahoma City bombing and brag about it and say it was the prelude to the Patriot Act. He introduced the bill.
3: I wrote the damn bill.
0: Yeah. It's crazy.
3: Yep.
6: Absolutely incredible.
0: Yeah.
3: It's from last week.
0: Yeah, that's good. Callback.
3: Callback.
0: Yeah, I do want to finish this Yeeky stuff. before we wrap, because I know we're getting kind of close here. This is just so creepy to me. The godlike, back when they had VHS tapes, the cameras recorded to VHS. I mean, I'm sure they had better technology, but like as far as the federal building and stuff, I'm assuming they didn't have like the Area 51 level technology. That's why they had to physically come remove the cameras and everything. But still, even with this archaic technology, as far as VHS and tape cassettes and, you know, the satellite, it was nothing like it is today as far as surveillance goes. And still, the state was able to, if Tanya Yakey is being genuine here and what she's saying is true, let's just assume it is, the state had godlike powers. Even back in 1995.
2: What I was told about a year afterwards when I had a private investigator look into it is that Terry had film footage, pictures, which I do support that belief because Terry carried a camcorder, cameras, you name it, in the back of his vehicle. Most likely that he did take pictures and did document what he saw and probably was following up on it. There was lots of strange... Our cars were coming up vandalized. The house was coming up vandalized. He and I both were coming up on four sets of flats, like several times. I mean, we had people put nails in our tires, breaking our back windows. Just strange, bizarre little things that I wouldn't have, you know, put in place with the bombing as any kind of retaliatory activity. But after his death, it continued, okay? Terry kept saying during the year that we had been being monitored by the police department. I didn't understand why anybody would be monitoring him. And you have to bear in mind that, you know, what I know at this point, I did not know at the time it was occurring.
4: Okay, now, obviously, both of your phones were tapped because you had some messages on your answering machine that shouldn't have been there?
2: Right, that happened after his death. Because
4: messages like what?
2: Well, this is really odd, but it would be recorded messages of me either having a phone conversation or me having a conversation with another individual in person. Someone would have taped it and would play it back to me.
5: Somebody was, in other words, if you were standing on the corner in front of Walmart talking to someone, you might have a first-hand tape of that played back onto your machine.
2: Exactly. Yes, and I
5: That's
2: had that
5: scary.
2: Happen. It is. It's an invasion on you. You realize that you're not so safe.
0: Now let's deconstruct that for a second, because that is freaky. And on one level, you could say, oh, there were people following her around, or they just have wiretaps in all these buildings and all these places already that they can implement if they know where you're going to be. How do you think that works? Hello?
1: Sorry, I was on. I had my thing muted there because that's awesome. Is that a psychological thing to just kind of point out that people are following and they can get to her at any time just to kind of avoid her from going on to radio shows exactly
0: right,
1: like the one she's on?
0: Well, I get what the purpose of it is. I'm just thinking logistically, how is that done? Do they have everything already bugged? Like you said last time with phone lines where that you basically have an open line if you're standing near any kind of phone, period, that if they know where you're at, they can trace that.
1: Or they can just get in and bug her house too.
0: Right. But she implied that it was out in public areas that were away from her house were getting played back to her as well. And then there's the possibility that they had people following her unbeknownst to her.
1: Well, I think there's also that's part of it too. I mean, you get somebody with a shotgun mic and they sit across the street and they're, you know, flowers by Irene van recording.
0: And then there's another, I mean, this one's complete speculation on my part, but what if this event was so planned far enough along, and this is kind of out there, but it's a fun theory. What if this event was planned so far in advance that they had already determined the psychological profile of people like Terry who would, if they saw something, speak out about it. And the friends of his family and his wife, ex-wife's family, were informants ahead of time. and the people she was talking to, thinking that they were her friends, were actually in on it as well. I know it's not plausible, but
1: yeah, now you're way out there. You've crossed left field. You've climbed up over the fence. You're up in the stand somewhere.
0: I think it's because I've recently watched The Truman Show. That's probably what it is.
3: Yes, I agree with you.
0: It's not impossible, though. It's not impossible that at least somebody she knew that she thought she could trust was not even on payroll ahead of time, threatened or bribed into being an informant after the fact. It's not impossible. But yeah.
1: But I'm not sure logistically how you'd pull that off, though.
0: Right. Yeah. But I mean, they do it with news people all the time, apparently. They did. Think of all the anchors that reported multiple bombs in the building that just slipped on a dime. They had to get a memo from somebody.
1: Not sure those people are actually as smart as we think. And all it takes is one producer to mention something. And
0: okay. Yeah, I guess you're right.
3: Yeah, we don't. Yeah, you give him too much credit for sure. Yeah.
1: Takes a tender man to keep fucking that chicken.
3: Chicken, yeah. Yep. Short circuit.
0: All right, I have...
3: good reference.
0: I have one more clip from this interview, and it's what... I keep forgetting her name. Not...
1: Steve?
0: Steve Yeeky.
1: Janet?
0: No, it starts with a T, too. That's why I keep getting Terry. Confused. Terry. No, not Terry. No, her name. Whatever. It doesn't matter. I guess it does matter. I'm playing this many clips of this woman. I should know what her name is. Tanya. Tanya Yeeky. So Tanya, this is the last clip from that interview on the radio, and this is her talking about her interaction with the police chief when she was first suggesting... very shortly after the fact that, like, hey, what's going on with Terry's death? This doesn't make any sense. And it was when she still was trusting of the police department, and she figured, hey, I mean, these guys worked for 7 years with Terry, and, you know, you'd think they would be sympathetic to me and my kids. They would be, you know, they would be straightforward with me. And that was not the case. And this is her talking about her interaction with Chief Gonzalez, and to my point earlier about them, how is the, actually, I guess to address your point, Cretchid, how would the logistics work of how easy would it be to flip somebody like that with a bribe or threat, somebody that was friends with the family of Terry, for example? It's apparently not that hard, because the entire police department, outside of a few people that were leaking things to Tanya about Terry's death, the entire police department completely was against her and helping cover up the whole thing. And these are people that have worked with Terry for years. So were they on payroll ahead of time? Was that police department compromised ahead of time with the feds? Or did the police department get bribed? Or did the police department get threatened? Because it has to be one of the three if the police department was willing to go along with this entire charade. But yeah, I'll play with it.
2: I want to back up to the fact that I had gone to go visit with Chief Samuel Gonzalez about 24 hours after I was aware that he was dead. And Chief Gonzalez and me, we didn't quite see eye to eye on the nature of his death. And I was very put off by the fact that Gonzalez never expressed any concern that Terry was deceased now. I told him that I was concerned about why they would lie to me about the wrist slitting and the upper arms being slit and the throat being cut. That information was totally not given to me. And I had to call back because I got a call from a police dispatcher who I won't identify that tipped me off that his body was badly beaten and there were these additional wounds rather than just a gunshot wound. Gonzalez denied knowledge of any of those cuts, especially the neck cut. And I actually think he was just surprised that I knew it already. And the conversation got a little bit menacing and intimidating right at the end when I told him that it was very obvious that his opinion why Terry was dead and my opinion differed. Mind you, I didn't even know why at the time, but I just knew that we were not going to agree on a suicide.
5: But from the very beginning, Gonzalez acted as he did not act as though he was remorseful or sorry to talk to you and say, oh, Tanya, we're sorry. I don't know what to say. I'm sorry that this happened. You know, none of that.
2: No.
5: That rhetoric was not even there.
2: No, did not even exist. I would have,
5: that's odd.
2: Even if I had contradicted him, I was surprised that he did not say, I'm very sorry you feel that way, or, you know, Terry was a good officer, you know, he'll be sorely missed. None of that. Absolutely not. He wanted me to believe that it was marital problems that he was distraught over, and he denied that Terry was having any problems at work. Flat out denied, which I knew was untrue. And I let him know that I knew that was untrue. And as I got up to leave, in fact, the last question he asked me when I made that statement that we differed on our opinions, he said, well, why do you think Terry's dead?
4: Well, he wants to find out what you think or
2: know. Exactly.
4: Oh, yeah.
2: And there was such a degree of menace in his tone, I got up, I left his office. I thanked him for his time, and I left. From that point on, I began being followed by marked, unmarked cars, very blatant intimidation. That's when the phone, the tapping of the phone started, the tapings that they would play back to me. All this started immediately after I left Gonzalez's office.
0: So there you go. I mean, it seems like they were
7: and
0: able to flip.
7: It takes a tough man to make a tender chicken.
0: It seems like they flipped most of the police department, even the people that were leaking Tanya this information about Terry's death. We're doing it, very secretively and scared. They were, a lot of them were scared, it seems like, and a lot of them were completely flipped, either paid off or were agents or operatives before the bombing itself. And these are people that knew Terry for the better part of a decade.
3: Yep.
0: On the force. So it seems like they had a pretty... They had their fingers in that pie pretty good, whether it was ahead of time or after the fact. They were able to flip that whole police force to cover up his death and actively inform them, as far as the police chief goes. Gonzalez actively apparently informed the whoever was following them and antagonizing them that she was, knew a little too much.
3: You know, I get in arguments like this with John, my co-host, every now and then about compartmentalizing this kind of information, because he's always like, listen, if this was a big cover-up, everyone would know and people would talk about it. And I said, well, that's not necessarily true, because if you listen to any kind of interview with ex-KGB or CIA people, they compartmentalize information really, really well, to where only a certain amount of people know and they won't risk their lives to tell it. So if you have a whistleblower and they're labeled as crazy, you might want to listen to it. So it's not common knowledge, and it's not everyone would know, and it's not everyone would find out. It's pretty obvious. They would definitely tell people, you shouldn't say anything. Or I think there's a lot of people that wouldn't say anything even if they knew, and there'd be the few that would risk their lives because they know it'd be risking their lives. And I think a lot of people are cowards. They wouldn't risk their lives to tell the truth. They would just go on living the lie.
0: Yeah, I'm way too much of a smartass to put up with that shit. Like, the only way they could get, like, if I was in that kind of a scenario, like, I've always been, like, very rebellious to authority just since a little kid. But now that I have a kid, the only way they could get me to shut the fuck up is if my kid his life was on the line. Then I'd step in line pretty quick, probably, just to be honest about it.
1: Well, and to your question about logistics, for the entire police department to kind of suddenly flip on a dime, I mean, wouldn't it be just that easy to be like, here's a picture of your kid sleeping?
3: Yeah.
0: Yeah. Right. Like
3: you might be quiet real quick.
0: Like what was the guy that went on Ellen that went to Mexico?
1: Oh, the security guard?
0: Yeah. Jesus Campos.
3: Oh, yeah. Those guys.
0: That's the kind of, I think that's what they did to him too. Yeah.
1: Shilly McShillington.
0: Yeah.
3: Yeah.
0: You're right. I think you're right. I think that's like a surefire way to really get somebody to step in line is when it's made clear to them that their wife or kids or whoever will be on the chopping block. Because I don't know. I'm not trying to sound like arrogant or anything, but it'll probably come off this way. But like, I'm not worried. Like, I wouldn't be worried because I've been in life or death situations, usually just because of something stupid I was doing. Not really because anyone was trying to kill me, but I've not, death doesn't scare me, but when it's like somebody would be threatened, like, somebody close to me, especially my kid, that'd be a whole different ball game. I don't know how I'd react to that. So yeah, in that sense, I could see how they could get like people that have known Terry for years and loved the guy, his coworkers and his and even his family to turn on him. But
3: yeah,
0: that's sad.
3: Doesn't take much. I mean, just a small amount of leverage. You love people, so they'll use that against you for sure.
0: Mm-hmm. But yeah, that's all I got on Terry Yeeke, except for the article I put in the show notes last time from CNN, which I still find just absolutely fascinating that CNN did a, God, how many pages is this? It's like a really long, lengthy piece.
1: The one that came out like in March, I don't know.
0: Yeah, yeah, yeah. It's very strange. Very strange that they would have this long, long article about, like, you know, drawing questions to how he died, the suspicion of his death. And they have a lot of quotes from Tanya, the lady that was on that interview, his ex-wife. So, yeah, I don't know if we have time really, because, I mean, we only got 5 or 10 minutes left here, but I'll put that in the chat here again. It was in the show notes of the last episode, because that's just I've read the whole thing twice now, and I still just can't find an angle as to why they would bring that up now in 2023.
1: Yeah, especially because it wasn't weird, on the anniversary. It was just kind of a random date, too.
0: Mm-hmm.
3: Yeah.
0: Very strange.
3: Well, have you ever looked at the history of April and tragedies that happened in April? Some even say it's like the month that, you know, the sacrificial, you know, like child sacrifice and stuff like that. Like in April 15th, which is also the Boston bombing, the Boston Marathon bombing.
0: Yeah.
3: April 15th was also when Abraham Lincoln was assassinated. April 18th is when the San Francisco earthquake happened. Titanic sunk in April 15th of 1912.
0: Wow. Okay. I didn't know about this.
3: I know all these like weird things like start piling up. April 27th, people were killed in San Antonio when someone opened fire. Hezbollah terrorist attack on April 18th. Chernobyl, April 26th. It's pretty interesting when you start thinking about like all the stuff that happens in April. So we know April 19th is also Waco as well. April 29th, a tornado through Bangladesh kills 130,000 people. So April's not the month to be, you know, to thinking that you're going to live a long time. April 18th, Ruby Ridge.
0: Yeah.
3: All those, you know.
0: Now, I did a quick Google.
3: It's odd coincidences.
0: Just a quick, the first thing that pops up when I looked up the occult significance of April. April marks the first day of All Fool's Day, precisely 13 weeks from New Year's Day. An occult significance attached to the number 13 and the month of April marks the sign of rebellion. April is the time to reset our goals for the year and fine-tune them and reestablish our motivation towards these said goals. I mean, that's just some kind of horoscope bullshit, but it is interesting that the 13 weeks from the 13 is
3: significant. Well, what was April 20th?
0: Columbine. 420. Oh, Hitler's birthday.
3: April 16th. Oh. Virginia Tech.
0: That was close.
3: The big shooting in Virginia Tech.
0: Yeah, almost had it.
3: It goes on and on, man. If you look up all the things that happened in April, Deepwater Horizon. Remember Deepwater Horizon? April 17th.
1: Why are these all movies that star Mark Wahlberg?
3: Yeah, that's true. Maybe Mark Wahlberg's the...
0: Ted 2.
1: Is he going, is he going around like doing all this stuff?
0: The movie where he's friends with the teddy bear.
3: Yeah.
0: Gretchen, what is this gif you put in the Discord of a guy like fishing in his pocket, like playing with his...
1: You made some comment about playing pool, and I said pocket pool.
0: Okay, that was a while. Okay.
1: That was like an hour and a half ago.
0: I didn't look at the timestamp on that. I was just looking at that.
3: Like, are you on Discord too? How
0: well, I'm in the OBDM Discord just because that's where Cresshit is at. But I, for the context of this show. But I just, like, I was looking at this for a minute there while we were talking about April, and I'm looking at this guy fiddling with his junk in his pants on a loop. I'm like, what is it? What is it? But okay, I know we got to wrap here soon, so let me get through just the last clips I have on the 60 Minutes interview. This is Timothy McVeigh on 60 Minutes, just to kind of bring us full circle back to the start here.
8: Everyone in America saw the pictures on television, heard the news on the radio. What was your reaction when you saw those pictures?
9: I think, like everyone else, I thought it was a tragic event. And that's all I really want to say.
8: And the children?
9: I thought it was terrible that there were children in the building.
8: A jury convicted you of killing 168 people. The American public, by and large, generally believes that you are the Oklahoma City bomber. Is there anything that you can say, or is there anything you want to say about what happened there? Is there anything you would say to the families, for example?
9: There are things that I want to say, but the timing is not right.
8: What do you mean?
9: At the time, right now, where I'm at in my appeals, where I'm at in my life, there are some issues that I just don't feel that it's the right time to discuss in depth.
0: That's a little strange, right?
3: Yeah, the timing's not right.
0: It seems like I said in the last show, it seems like he remained, or at least believed that he remained, a man on a mission employed by some shadow organization, shadow organization is a bad term, but you know, like a black Reich. Like he believed he was working for some kind of contractor company or working for the federal government or military in some capacity until the day he was supposedly died. It's very strange that he seems confident that everything is almost going according to plan. And he's like, I wish I could say more about it, but I'm really can't at this time. I don't know. What are you guys' thoughts on that?
1: Well, he's talking as if he mentioned his appeal. He's talking as if he doesn't want to have anything held against him, you know, because they could come back during appeal and say, well, on this TV interview, you said this. And they could use that against him. So I don't think he was trying to be mysterious as much as he was trying to avoid anything that could be that could affect his upcoming appeals.
0: Would his proclamation of innocence affect his appeal? If he just said, I didn't do this?
1: If he was smart, he would have never granted the interview. From a legal standpoint,
0: or he knew they were going to get him out of there and fake his death, and you know, Jeffrey Epstein extraction him, and he didn't give a shit.
1: Huh. Well, if that was the case, you think he'd be very open about stuff?
0: Well, I mean, I think if he was a little too open about it, they might change the plans on him and actually kill him. I don't know.
1: Those cameras might not be working when he's in the suicide watch, and all the guards go to sleep.
0: We touched on it briefly last time, but Corbett had a great breakdown of the witnesses saying they still saw him breathing. His eyes were open when they wheeled him away, and no one saw any IV or anything go into his arm that would have done the injection. He was covered head to toe in clothes. So there's questions even if it was an actual execution.
1: You know, that raises a good point. Just as an aside here, why such weird, boring methods of death penalty? I mean, why not like go fight these two tigers?
0: Bring back the guillotines. We need like Colosseum fights and stuff.
1: Colosseum fight. Yeah, but guillotine's not even that's not as good.
0: We need rehabilitation from Idiocracy. Luke Wilson's got like the dildo on his car. Rehabilitation with Nacho Supreme, or no, what's his name? Beef Supreme. Like the whole choir is just people with electric guitars. I'd be totally down for that. It was strange too. I had it in the opening clip. George Bush, the day that McVeigh is lethally injected, George Bush does this brief press conference, doesn't even sign off, say goodbye, thank you, or take any questions. Almost practically mid-thought, he just closes his book that he's, or his notes that he's reading up, and walks right off the stage.
3: Yeah, it doesn't take questions or anything. Just walks out.
0: It's a very he doesn't even say thank you or anything. Bush just immediately walks off, and it was like a 2 minute. He came out for 2 minutes, said his piece, and walked right away. And it was almost, I don't know what it was that kind of rubbed me the wrong way, other than maybe just, I don't know. I can't put my finger on it. I think if you have to watch that, just to see how kind of odd it was, really.
3: It was very odd.
0: But yeah. But yeah, I know we got to wrap up, so I'm sure we'll do
3: it. Yep, I gotta go
0: at some point. But yeah, thank you.
3: Let's do it.
0: Thank you, Wes. Sir Wes of Beer, Bourbon, and Balderdash will be linked in the show notes.
3: Love you.
0: Dude, love you. Thanks again for pitching the Oklahoma. It was a good idea. It's a fun topic, and I can't believe when you brought it up, I was like, I haven't even covered that. So it's thanks for being a part of the magic.
3: The magic.
0: And Christian, thanks again for coming by. You're the man.
3: Yay, Crutched.
0: Yay.
1: God, I just call it a random clean feed. Sessions and see who's here.
0: Roll your dice, you move your mice, nobody gets hurt. But yeah, so Beard and Balderdash, you're still working out the live stream, I guess, but you record those on Thursdays.
3: Yeah, I need help.
0: I'll help you best stupid. I can. I'll put you in contact with people smarter than me that help me get mine working.
3: I'm really dumb. I wish I was smarter.
0: Yeah, I had a problem with the security thing just like you did. I just don't remember how they helped me.
3: Yes. Stupid. I hate it.
0: Yeah, it should be an easy fix. I'll put you in contact with Midas or something. Maybe we can get the three of us can get on a call and figure it out. And yeah, thanks, let's Pfeiffer and Chad, the bot in the chat, whoever else has been in here.
3: Yeah.
1: Wait, Chad's not a real person? I've been arguing with him all evening.
0: Yeah. He's Chad.
3: Fool.
0: And Beer, Bourbon, and Balderdash. Obviously, link to the show notes. And Cratchit, you got OBDM again. Once again, tomorrow, 7 p.m., I believe. You took last Saturday.
1: Yeah, off, so OBDM, obdmpod.com, or
3: love it.
1: Factcheckgov.com, if you want to make sure you fact check things. 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
3: It's very good. Good show.
10: Oh, God, they're so evil. Just please, God, free us from them.
1: That too.
0: You want to yell out those URLs, anything, Sir Wes?
3: Urals.
10: You understand?
3: Beer, Bourbon, and Balderdash.com. That's nice. My URL.
0: All right.
3: Thanks. Yeah,
0: thank you, gentlemen. And I'm going to go play some pool with Billy Bones.
1: Pocket pool. Hence the gif. That's what it was for.
10: See? I am Arnold Schwarzenegger.
1: It took an hour and 7 minutes, but you came right back around to it.
0: Nice.
3: That's good.
0: All right. Thank you, gentlemen. We'll talk again soon.
3: Thank you.
1: Thanks, Chris.
0: Love you. Night.
3: Bye.
11: In the days before the bombing, Tim McVeigh was seen making preparations with other suspects. Not Terry Nichols or Michael Fortier, but others unknown, whom the authorities seemed uninterested in finding.
12: Yeah, the man that I saw on the phone that day, that was actually on the phone, was McVeigh. I am 100% sure of that. He had a partner with him that had shoulder-length hair that was leaned up against the wall facing him. Then at one point, he turned the guy to his right, who was leaning against the wall, shoulder-length hair, and said, he told us to stay here.
11: The trial lasted 3 weeks. In contrast, the O.J. Simpson trial in 1995 had lasted 9 months. The jury deliberated for less than 24 hours and sentenced Tim McVeigh to death. McVeigh waived all his appeals and was fast-tracked to be the first federal prisoner executed in decades. Just before his execution date, the FBI announced that they had withheld thousands of pages of documents that could have influenced his trial, which led to a month-long stay of execution.
13: I mean, they weren't able to get thousands, at least thousands, probably a lot more than that, of documents from, you know, the FBI and the DOJ. They just wouldn't turn them over.
11: On June 11, 2001, Tim McVeigh was put to death by lethal injection at the federal death row in Terre Haute, Indiana. He left no message and was quickly cremated without an autopsy being performed on his body, contrary to the standard procedure for executed prisoners. Terry Nichols was tried and found guilty in a separate trial and received a life sentence without the possibility of parole. In 2004, Terry Nichols was then tried in Oklahoma on state murder charges in the prosecutor's hope of imposing a death sentence. Nichols was found guilty, but a jury once again refused to execute him.
14: Those jurors did the best job they could with the case that was presented to them. I think what their statement says is they knew there was something wrong and somebody had some involvement here, but they also, as they have said themselves, that there were lies, there were mistruths, there were bungling, there was arrogance, there was things that were not pursued like the other John Does, and so they felt like there was a reasonable doubt.
11: Michael Fortier became a witness for the federal prosecutors, received a 10-year sentence, and was released in 2006 directly into the Witness Protection Program. Justice, the government announced, had been served.
15: Oh, God. Well, dummies, you just wasted another amount of your non-precious time listening to Abs in a Six-Pack. When are you going to stop? You know, there's very few of you. If this is like a hands-on-a-hard-body thing of trying to figure out who'll be the last person actually listening to this show, it's a lose-lose proposition. By the way, he asked me to do this. The head moron who makes the show. Ha! The secret is, I think he's the biggest moron of all. It would indicate that you're a bigger moron for listening to his show. However, I think somehow that's not true. He actually is a bigger moron than the rest of you. Anyway, go outside. Read a book. Ride a bike. Take a walk. Go walk a dog. Go kiss somebody. Whatever there is, I can think of 1 million things to do better than listen to this dumb, crummy show. Abs in a Six-Pack. Well, I bet for most of you, you're half right. This is Master Shake. Do something with your lives.
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17: Statistics prove that there is no such thing as a good or a bad memory, just a trained or an untrained memory. You virtually remember everything that you see, hear, read, or even think about. The problem, though, is recalling that information. This is Kevin Trudeau, founder of the American Memory Institute, the world's largest memory training school. You see, everyone has a perfect photographic memory. It's just waiting to be released. Imagine having the memory power to be able to meet 50 people and remember all their names. A powerful memory in business means money.
18: Program.
19: Yes, ma'am. Where are you calling from?
18: Oklahoma City.
19: Oklahoma City. Yes, indeed, you will. And if you'll listen, I'll tell you how to do it, all right?
18: Okay, I just wondered if you would.
19: All right. Yeah, I'd be glad to do it. Sure, if you want a tape of this program, the first 2 hours we spent on a very careful chronicling of UFO history. John,
20: have you heard any stories about angelic appearances with reference to the big explosion in Oklahoma City?
21: Well, you know what? I caught just a passing reference in just a garden variety news report. You know, there was so much mega information coming out of there. Somebody had mentioned an angel.
20: These great stories about people that have been saved by angels.
21: Oh, yeah. I know it's coming.
20: Yeah, sure you do. But there are so many children in Oklahoma City. Children across the nation, innocents, wonderful people, killed, no intervention. They're just killed.
21: Yeah, just like the plane crash we just talked about a while ago. I mean, Lindsey Wagner walked away from the plane, but where were the angels of the other?
19: Yes, ma'am. Where are you calling from?
18: Oklahoma City.
19: Oklahoma City. Yes, indeed, you will. And if you'll listen, I'll tell you how to do it, all right?
18: Okay, I just wondered if you would.
19: All right. Yeah, I'd be glad to do it. Sure, if you want a tape of this program... The first 2 hours we spent on a very careful chronicling of UFO history. John's...
22: Well, thank you very much, Professor.
23: All right, thank you very much for the call. And here is a faxed-in question from Oklahoma City. Art, please ask your guest how he equates this in respect to the other Gospels, which also say that Jesus was God's son, and in respect to other writers of the time that are not in the Bible, such as Flavius Josephus. This is a pretty important question, might help a lot of people decide whether they believe him or not. Cameron in Oklahoma City.
2: Well, it's the crux of the question seems to revolve about the phrase God's son. And you could understand how the people at that time, if he were to tell them he was the son of Gabriel, a celestial angel.
19: Right, Gordon. I'm going to bring you forward now to a couple of contemporary events that demand your attention. One is the horrible bombing in Oklahoma City. I mean, it was a major, catastrophic, horrible event that now, because it apparently was done internally by people in this country, is beginning to socially tear at a very important fabric. And socially, there seems to be more division, more hatred, more of all of this than I've ever seen in my life. I worry, Gordon. To prove what you just said, the bombing in Oklahoma City, there's a group of people out there right now, Gordon, that are saying the government blew up its own building, its own people. They believe that.
4: I did not specifically see the Oklahoma in a vision. We did. But it was interesting that several weeks before, I did have a vision that Cynthia and I talked about, and I did.
19: I mean, you've made an incredible statement that by the end of the year, their presence will be known, and a lot of people will think it is the government, as they have thought it's the government in Oklahoma City.
4: Right.
19: That's remarkable. East of the Rockies, you're on the air with Gordon Michael Scallion. Where are you calling from, please?
5: 50 miles north of New Madrid, Missouri.
19: All right. My blood pressure has been high. We've been following a story in Oklahoma City very closely, which was broken by Channel 4, KFOR television in Oklahoma City. And my assumption must be this morning that some of you don't know what we're talking about. And so I'm briefly going to take you through the chronology. Who saw McVeigh and John Doe number 2 several days before the attack? One witness claims the pair drank beer at her bar in northwest Oklahoma City. She says John Doe number 2 spoke with an Iranian-Iraqi accent. They spoke an Arab language of some sort to each other. Further research by Channel 4 identified John Doe number 2 through surveillance photos obtained by local businesses. I got another fact saying essentially the same thing. Then we began trying to do what you do, verify the story. Through our program, news director at WKY, our affiliate, WKY in Oklahoma City, we confirmed the essential details of the story, that it was essentially as we had heard that it was reported. Then began a long questioning of why in God's name this story was not picked up by the parent network, by other networks and news outlets around the country. And for 2 days, we've been wallowing in that great mystery. It might. It still might. I don't know. Then tonight comes a fax. The following. According to KFOR Channel 4 TV in Oklahoma City, they have identified another copy of one of the original faxes I got. This is the one that just came in. It's entitled More on John Doe Number 2. As a result of Wednesday's broadcast, a new witness has now come forward to KFOR. You turned over.
4: Well, let me give you a little bit of history. First of all, once the bombing here, it's our backyard. I live in Oklahoma City, as do many, many other people. There were people, some credible, some not credible, that were going to various news stations. We were contacted by some witnesses that had been contacted already and questioned by the FBI.
19: Okay.
4: They gave the FBI their information. It went at that.
19: I think it was down in Texas somewhere. They got them or something.
4: The only one I do recall of Middle Eastern is here in Oklahoma City, south of Oklahoma City, of a hotel. A gentleman from Texas was questioned, detained, then released by the FBI. There, around here, it was kind of went crazy for a little bit because anybody that had dark skin and drove a brown could have been a little car was getting pulled over and questioned.
19: I hear you.
4: Public hysteria.
19: Worked with and continues to work with Jana Davis, the reporter who broke this incredible story from Oklahoma City. We'll be right back.
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0: investigation's ongoing. This man is still in, to the best of your knowledge, and you should know, Oklahoma City.
1: As of 5:30 this evening, yes, sir, he was.
0: Just hours ago.
1: Yes, sir.
0: Mm-hmm. How many witnesses altogether, Mike, have identified this man the way you suggest he's been identified, you know, in large lineups? A lot of egg on a lot of faces, and the story took a whole new turn. Now, what you're reporting seems to point right back again to the possibility, at least, of foreign involvement. Could that account for the hesitation and so forth the FBI seems to be displaying now?
1: In my opinion, I'd say, my opinion is without a doubt. I mean, the gentleman that was arrested in London is an Oklahoma City native, and he was apologized. You know, the president apologized to him, so he's of Middle Eastern descent. So I would say they would, you know, my opinion, they're going forward cautiously, and I don't blame them for that.
0: Well, yeah, I understand the political pressure. Now, what do you think, and this is just a guess, I'm sure, on your part, Mike, or maybe you know, KFOR is a reputable, mainstream, Channel 4 NBC news affiliate there in the city where the bombing took place.
1: Yes, sir.
0: This is a big story, Mike. There's no question about it. And Channel 4 ran it, and then nobody else, picked it up, with the exception of this program early on, with questions. And to this moment, with some few exceptions, on the Fringe, follow me.
1: I follow you. All I can say from my experience in this is, it takes a lot of nerve. It takes both from an individual all the way up to a news channel, a news station. You know, KFOR TV in Oklahoma City, the NBC affiliate, just swept number one across the board in Oklahoma, in Oklahoma City market. So they're number one without a question, and with definite, you know, definition, and they're number one standing. So it took a lot of nerve, and the detail that had to go into this, the second sourcing, it's remarkable. And the majority of the witnesses we have, both, you know, on camera and the ones that just are too scared to go even with their voices and face, you know, in disguise, a number of them have been interviewed by the FBI. But you have to remember, most of the interviews came within hours or within a day or so of the bombing. The first videotape I took of this John Doe number 2 lookalike wasn't until April 24th, which is 5 days after the bombing. So at that time, you know, they wouldn't have the stills and the videos we provided to produce in a photo lineup.
0: Does your John Doe number 2 suspect know that he's under surveillance?
1: I have no idea.
0: All right. Well, if you have any communicating to do, you've got about 8 minutes to do it, and we'll be directly back to you. All right, Mike?
1: Wonderful. See you. Talk to you then.
0: All right. A private investigator, contract employee of KFOR TV, Channel 4, Oklahoma City. We'll be right back.
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0: 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Tonight's
1: name, for the record, is Mike. That's not his real name. He's a private investigator, a subcontractor, employee of Channel 4 Television, KFOR, Oklahoma City, Oklahoma. And he's here telling us about the story that he's been

0: working on, he says, with Jaina, who is the reporter who broke all this in Oklahoma City. It's a big story, and in a lot of ways, we're just getting started. I'm going to try and take care of the command job, and I'm still hearing that, really. I've heard no renewal of interest other than there through you in Oklahoma City regarding the fact that John Doe number two may even exist.
1: That's correct. I'm not sure if he does. All we have to go by is the APBs they've put out, the information they've put out. There was the initial composite drawing of the John Doe number two. Then it was the second. We're going to follow this to the end. So we want closure. We really want closure. We're doing it for the closure.
0: Mike, I know you can't speak officially for them, but would you say to this point, Channel 4 in Oklahoma City is standing by the details of their story as they have presented your investigation? They're standing by it?
1: Absolutely, 100%.
0: Uh-huh. All right, let's take some more calls. West of the Rockies, you're on the air with Mike. Good. All right, good. Let's do that.
1: Okay, as far as the statement of being a colonel, that was not made. What we have been able to confirm here in Oklahoma City through our various information, and it has been sourced at more than one individual. We sourced this through people in the knowledge. This was not sourced through eyewitnesses. This was sourced from people that would be in the know. Their latest report was they're looking for 3 to 5 individuals, is what they last reported here in Oklahoma City. And, you know, one of them being this John Doe number two, which, you know, that's the only track we're going on.
0: Mm-hmm.
1: We're not going anywhere else.
0: All right, so the audience then would be well advised to confine their questions to you, to your investigation of who you'd believe to be John Doe number two. That arrived here regarding a story on KFOR, News Channel 4, in Oklahoma City. And I'm going to now have to, and I excuse the earlier audience will have to excuse me, as there are so many affiliates now joining that we've got to retrench just a little bit. I'll try and do. One witness claims that the pair drank beer at her bar in northwest Oklahoma City. She says John Doe number two spoke with an Iranian or Iraqi accent. Actually, that's been corrected a little by my guest. He had some sort of accent or was difficult to understand, and that they spoke an Arabic language. This also may not be so. Further, who is a private investigator, a subcontract employee of Channel 4 Television, KFOR, in Oklahoma City, Oklahoma, he says. And he has been giving us as many details of the investigation as he's been able to. And what I'm going to ask Mike to do now, or in a moment, rather, is to kind of retrench and tell us again exactly what it is his investigation began
1: with. The news station that's doing this, you know, the ratings, Nielsen ratings just came in. They swept it in Oklahoma City. They're number one in every category at every time. So you're dealing with the highest credibility as far as media in town, and they have that reputation. They are not going to put something that is not, you know, dead solid.
0: East of the Rockies, you're on the air with Mike. Hello.
2: Yeah, so this is Kevin from Oklahoma City.
0: Kevin, from Oklahoma City. Yes, Kevin, speak up good and loud.
2: The fellow with the phone number.
0: Yes.
2: I was wanting to ask him, could he, elaborate on the report I heard here about the second Middle Eastern man who was talking to McVeigh and John Doe number two and was seen by a couple of these different witnesses.
1: Anything as far as that goes.
0: All right, stay right where you are. 30 more minutes and we'll be done. Mike, a PI on the job in Oklahoma City, back in a moment.
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0: Back now to Oklahoma City, and Mike, are you there?
1: I'm here.
0: Well, first of all, you're a real trooper, you know, for staying up this way with us. This really, really needed to get out, Mike, and I guess that's one of the reasons you're here. We all want the truth.
1: Correct, correct.
0: And right now, the truth, as your investigation has shown, is leading in a very, very different direction.
4: I'm saying this team are traveling or...
0: In other words, was he out of Oklahoma City? You're talking about the day that has just passed, last 24 hours.
1: Yes, just this yesterday.
0: Any comment?
1: I can tell you, I know as of early in morning, as of yesterday early morning till about 5:30, that I am personally.
0: Well, I would imagine that anybody fitting the description of somebody who might have done the bombing in Oklahoma City has been under damn careful scrutiny. That would probably apply to anybody who generally fit the description, and certainly did apply, especially in the early days after the bombing. If you heard him describe it, I mean, they were stopping cars with people who even generally.
4: Something very important to share with you. I heard a lady also from Oklahoma City.
0: Yes, sir.
4: And, you know, remember I told you about this gentleman out here, the former FBI agent, Mr. Gunderson?
0: Yeah. Oh, yes. Uh-huh.
4: All right. Now, this is very important. In that same article, Art, of May the 15th in the Spotlight?
0: Yes.
4: There's a bulletin, and here's a quote from Mr. Gunderson, which he got from a...
0: No, please.
4: Well, it's
0: okay.
4: From a federal criminal investigator who is working on the bombing of Oklahoma City.
0: Yeah. Oh, okay. Well...
4: And this gentleman stated... That he stated that the bombing was enhanced reflection wave detonation with a duplex charge.
0: All right, thank you. Yeah, enhanced reflection detonation. That's right. That means that it was in effect a shaped charge. And Art, thanks for wasting the entire night on a government attempt to switch the focus as to the culpability from the Oklahoma City bombing away from the government to a collection of patsies. You'll probably censor this one, just like you did my facts of last night. If so, maybe we should call you G-Man. Government.
5: I sure do. You probably won't have an answer. And you have all these great stories about people that have been saved by angels.
6: Oh, yeah. I know what's coming.
5: Yeah, sure you do. But there are so many. Children in Oklahoma City, children across the nation, innocents, wonderful people, killed, no intervention. They're just killed.
6: Yeah. Just like the plane crash we just talked about a while ago. I mean, Lindsey Wagner walked away from the plane, but where were the angels of the other 200-plus passengers?
5: Yep, that's the question. That is it.
6: Why do angels go on vacation? You know, why is my angel working, but yours is out to lunch?
5: That's,
6: you know,
5: good. Why?
6: In the book of Acts, you have Stephen is stoned, but a couple of chapters down, Peter is freed by an angel. I think, first of all, as you said, there isn't really no answer to this. It's been...
7: So, there you have it, July 4th. The question, of course, we're 219 now. How much older do you think we will get? It's a good question. The people of Oklahoma City used the day to thank America for all the help given during the tragedy there. The American flag in Oklahoma City raised to full staff again for the first time today. Now, you'll recall... Immediately after the bombing, our president said justice would be swift, certain, and severe. And that was the solace some of the victims' families in Oklahoma were taking today. I would like to ask you if you think, in fact, justice will be swift, fast, in other words, certain, and severe. I think all three categories are not necessarily likely. Swift, well, it's already moving very slowly. Trial will probably take forever, citing OJ. Certain. Is it certain you get a conviction when you kill your parents with a shotgun? No. No. Is it certain you get a conviction when you are accused of killing your wife and some other guy? No, not at all certain. So
3: in time. Tonight featuring Coast to Coast AM from July 4th, 1995.
7: Just got a note from the WKY Oklahoma City News Department. And it reads as follows, Art, this is to correct the caller from Oklahoma City on your show about 4:40 this morning, I guess their time. Our state legislature is not calling for an independent investigation of the Oklahoma City bombing. Actually, a single legislator wants the state house to conduct an investigation, but this legislator apparently has his own agenda with regard to the nature of the explosion, using so-called experts on explosives.
8: Sure, I agree with you.
7: So?
8: On K4, they
7: right.
8: had a, on Channel 4 in Oklahoma City.
7: Right.
8: They did a follow-up piece on Channel 9's interview with John Doe number 2.
7: Right.
8: And they refuted all his claims that proved that he wasn't any way possibly connected with the bombing.
7: Yeah, but then I understand K4 came back and attacked each point by point. Yeah.
8: And so that might be a point to something to. That's the last I've heard about any stories about that situation here in Oklahoma City.
7: Well, I appreciate your call.
8: All right.
7: Thank you. And it will eventually shake out.
9: 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Tonight.
7: Hey, Dave.
10: You were just speaking about Oklahoma City. About a month ago, we heard a story out of Oklahoma City that a radio TV station, Channel 4 there.
7: KFOR.
10: Had done an interview with John Doe number 2. Whatever became of that?
7: Well, they didn't do an interview with him. To the call. And if anybody in Oklahoma City can straighten us out on the latest, I would like to hear it. First time caller line, you're on the air. Hello?
11: Hello.
7: Hi.
11: My gosh.
7: My gosh. Oh, my gosh, I'm on the air.
11: Oh, no.
7: Oh, yes, where are you?
11: I am calling.
12: East of the Rockies, you're on the air with Ray Santilli in London. Hi.
13: Morning, Miss Bell. It's Mark from Oklahoma City.
12: Oklahoma City, yes, sir.
13: The question I would have is, in one of the still frames, it appears that one of the examiners is wearing a latex glove. Were latex gloves around in that time period?
14: You've got more information than any of us have got. I mean, I don't think that anybody here has pinpointed the fabric of either the costumes or uniforms that are being worn or of any of the other materials that are there.
12: Wilson Dornan, Graham Trail. April 8th, Oklahoma City, Graham wins 50%. Keys, number 2, Dole, and Buchanan follow. So, a few key straw poll results, if you'll excuse the metaphor. And we're going to talk to Alan Keyes, Ambassador Keyes, right now. So let's do it. They did. There'd be a revolution tomorrow. How about Oklahoma City? I agree. We're in deep expletive deleted. Dave in Redwood City. Thanks, Dave. East of the Rockies, you're on the air.
15: Hello, Mr. Bell.
12: Glenn Campbell, where are you?
16: Oklahoma City.
12: Oklahoma City.
16: Yeah,
12: all right.
16: I'm in the country here.
12: All right.
16: My dad is very unemotional, and he's not into anything really except for teeth. You know, he's a dentist. But I asked him the other day, do you believe in UFOs? And he said, well, I've seen one. And I said, what? And he said, well, when I was 9 years old.
7: In the terror. Not knowing what city would go up next. Imagine the terror we just had with Oklahoma City. What if that had been a nuclear device? Impossible? Not at all. According to most of those in the know, in fact, eventually, probable.
9: Here's some.
8: This is Clinton, Oklahoma City.
7: Oklahoma City, yes, sir.
8: Yes, I have OS2 and got the Windows 95, and Windows 95 did just fine, except for some files. They were real old DOS programs that I had problems with, but overall, it's doing pretty good.
7: Well, did it just... Hello.
17: Yes, this is Randy in Oklahoma City.
12: Yes, hi, Randy.
17: Hi, and I work with Ozone at the Oklahoma City Water treatment plants, first pilot plants there. But in any case, how the ozone is replenished in the outer atmosphere, it's from the ultraviolet light that creates it. Whenever you run,
7: you're certainly welcome to. The judge in the Oklahoma City bombing case, get this, refused to step down despite requests from both the defense and the prosecution. Instead, he's moved the case to Lawton, Oklahoma. I've got a lot of listeners in Lawton, Oklahoma, and I presume you...
18: A brand new smelly region. Okay, thank you.
7: Yeah, where are you, by the way?
18: Oklahoma City.
7: Oklahoma City, all right. Yeah, a brand new one.
0: Brent, that must have been heartbreaking. I mean, you know, again, yeah, we can laugh now. But I know how you feel when you have a brand new car. There's nothing like it. It must have been heartbreaking.
7: Either a pursuit of the truth or not, Art Bell doesn't have anything to do with it.
19: What, didn't you have a man on the air a few months back after the Oklahoma City bombing who was just so certain, all this overwhelming evidence that the number two man for the bombing was there in Oklahoma City?
7: They said they were pursuing somebody they considered to be a suspect. That's what he said.
19: Okay. Well, it's just that I can remember when you had the man from Oklahoma City on there.
7: The man from Oklahoma City was...
19: The reporter, a very reputable man. He made a heck of a case.
7: No, you're wrong again. See, your memory is very selective. He was an investigator for the television station, KFOR Television in Oklahoma City.
19: Oh, okay. I remember that. I thought he was an investigative reporter.
13: Today he's our congressman over here in this area, and we a few of us got together and have been looking into a lot of stuff, including Waco and the Oklahoma City bombing and a lot of other stuff that involves Clinton. But we can't seem to get anybody interested in the stuff that we have.
7: Well, what do you have?
13: Well, I've got, I don't know if you've seen it, there's
0: Rod Lewis, where are you calling from, please?
20: This is John in Oklahoma City.
0: Yeah, hi, John.
20: Hey, good morning, Art. Hey, I got a point I want to get across. If they could read minds, sort of like what you're saying, then this would kind of, they could use this in like the court systems, wouldn't they? To where they can maybe leave little doubt to guilt and innocence.
7: Well, on the air.
21: Hello, Art.
7: Hello.
21: This is the Art Bell for President campaign headquarters in Oklahoma City.
0: Oh, no, you don't.
21: Yes.
0: No, if nominated, I refuse to run.
21: Well, you know, another one said if nominated, I won't run. If elected, I won't serve.
0: That's right.
21: My staff that we've put together for you is we realize that there is a possibility that you can save America from your talk show. I'm convinced that if America is despair.
0: Is that what it's come to in America? Just like the bombing in Oklahoma City, I'll tell you something. If it really does come to that, this nation doesn't have long to go. It's a mark of the near end. You can put your money down on that one. If we've decided in America, whether it's the militias or any of these other...
22: They were covering, in part, the trial of McVeigh and the Oklahoma City bombing.
0: Yes.
22: And it showed a clip of one of the mothers of two of the children that were killed in the bombing from an earlier show.
0: Right.
22: And this mother and her father expressed some suspicion that they saw that morning.
23: And I explained to them that I had put a complete set of all of the photographic data from the Apollo missions at my college alma mater back in Oklahoma City University.
24: Now, you got to understand, Art, this was literally days after the bombing. And the idea that there was a priceless archive of photographs sequestered in Oklahoma City was pretty amazing to me, given the context of what was going on at the time.
7: Well, I didn't even know that. They were blown up in that explosion?
24: No.
7: Okay.
24: But the coincidence that's, of all the, you know, it's like that old joke from Casablanca, of all the gin joints in all the world.
7: It's very primitive. Two beacons that operate, but I guess have had some problems. The president is grieving, but is going to Oklahoma City tomorrow. First, he will plant a tree to commemorate his friend Ron Brown. Life beginning as it ends, I guess. And I don't know what the moral to this story is, except live every day as if it were your last. That may bring a problem. I hope not. President, by the way, is going to Oklahoma City today, later on today. So April is always, every year, something has occurred in April. Don't ask me why, but it's a month when things happen. And it's been so every year. Anybody have any thoughts on why that might be? Or it has been a loss. Our president in Oklahoma City, marking
0: not quite the day, but observing the day ahead of time, because on April 19th, our president is going to be in Russia. So he went to Oklahoma City, where people are still trying to recover from the bomb, visited relatives and survivors. And,
7: by the way, we need to begin talking about this a little bit. April 19th, 3 years ago, Waco, 1 year ago, Oklahoma City. April 19th, folks, is Friday. The government installing metal detectors, more security, cameras, bomb detection at all kinds of federal buildings, and I've got a tip for anybody. If you're planning a trip, Friday would be a good day not to visit a federal building.
16: But
7: where are you, dear?
16: In Oklahoma City.
7: Oklahoma City.
16: Yeah.
7: All right.
16: And I'm going to, I have tons of questions. I mean, I could talk to this guy forevermore. His
1: well, right. I answer everything.
7: All right. Well, go ahead and launch a question.
16: Well, I'm going to send off for his things and everything. I've got his address, but I just wanted to tell you that this is just the greatest program you've ever had.
0: Oh, there's no question about it. Oklahoma City was proof of that. And
1: well, not just Oklahoma City. The World Trade Center bombing, the series of bombings by the Unabomber.
0: Yes.
1: You know, all of this, these three episodes have happened almost simultaneously, if you look at it from a long-range point of view, and it's unprecedented in American history.
0: Was your...
1: ...to do. I wanted them to read the whole thing through, so I tried to make a believable adventure scenario. I tried to put myself in the skin of the protagonist, Earl Turner, as I was writing, and to make it exciting. You know, this was one chapter a month, and so something exciting had to happen in every chapter to keep up the interest.
0: All right, are you pleased by or... not pleased by the fact that apparently Timothy McVeigh, the man accused of blowing up the Murrah Building in Oklahoma City, apparently embraced your book and your story almost as specific instructions.
1: You're sort of implying that my book was the inspiration for the bombing in Oklahoma City, and what? I don't believe that's true at all. I think the inspiration for the bombing in Oklahoma City was the massacre in Waco, Texas, that took place 2 years earlier. And you might ask Bill Clinton and Janet Reno whether they're pleased that what they did in Waco and killing all those women and children has inspired Timothy McVeigh and others to blow up the federal building in Oklahoma City. And
7: I recall doing an interview on the radio. Another radio station was interviewing me, and I began to see the pictures of Oklahoma City. And that moment is sort of ingrained in my memory the way so many others are throughout our history, the Kennedy assassination and so forth. And that moment, when you began to see what was going on in Oklahoma, didn't it flash through your mind?
1: What flashed?
2: Hello?
4: Hi, this is Carol in Oklahoma City.
7: How you doing, Carol?
4: Fine. Am I on the radio?
7: Well, I sure hope so.
4: Okay.
7: First of all, you should turn it off or you'll be all confused.
4: Yeah, I can't hear it.
7: Mm-hmm.
4: I did turn it. I got in. Okay.
7: A 7-count federal indictment. Recovered automatic weapons, 400 pounds of ammonium nitrate. The same stuff that was used to take down the Murrah Federal Building in Oklahoma City. The group had produced a video, the feds have got it. On the video, it shows you where to place and how to place explosives on the various buildings I mentioned in order to most easily bring them down. The age group...
0: All right. First time caller line, you're on the air with Whitley Strieber. Hello?
5: Yes, Art?
0: Yes, sir. Where are you?
5: My name is Sid. I live in Oklahoma City.
0: All right.
5: And, Whitley, I just wanted to relate a story that I called the other night and told Art a little bit about this. When I was a kid, I was 11 years old, and I had a very vivid experience where I was taken and shown all kinds of things about what's happening with the UFOs. And they said that...
2: adjusted in Houston to give them a new home. And we are bringing in Iraqi nationals to treat them with liver transplants in Oklahoma City. And if we are doing this for the enemy and we are allowing our troops to die, I am sorry, but I must say some very harsh things right here. Is this not treason?
3: Treason. We're on the government's competitors. Got to remember that one. Wildcard line, you're on the air with Philip Hogue. Hello.
6: Hi, Art. This is Andy in Oklahoma City.
3: Hi, Andy.
6: I heard your little short mention by your guest earlier of the possibility that aliens would have some good free energy devices, and I wondered if he had...
3: You said they might have the workable ones.
6: Oh, well, I wondered if he had any serious thoughts on possibility of what that might involve as far as, you know, what his thoughts are on that.
3: Well, I think it was a facetious comment, sir, more directed toward the observation that there doesn't seem to be anything real and workable that we can lay our hands on.
6: I imagine as such. And on a more serious note, I want to know if he had any thoughts, and I look forward to trying to track down a copy of that book. And I did get the information. Thanks.
3: Is it
0: 78 or 79 yen to the buck? Oh, it was awful. So improved a little since then. East of the Rockies, you're on the air with Wayne Green. Hello.
10: Hello, this is Tony in Oklahoma City.
0: How you doing?
10: Just fine. I had a question for Mr. Green about putting out a newsletter.
0: All right.
10: And speaking of dollars, I'm an expert in the field of electrical sign repair, and I was thinking about putting something out to that effect and generating some revenue. Is it reasonable to ask for a moderate price on these newsletters, or do you have to...
3: Either way, both of them would be out of their minds, as far as I'm concerned, absolutely out of their minds. How do our children get into the middle of this? Is that what it was in Oklahoma City when they bombed the Murrah building? How do you redress government wrongs by killing children? Twisted minds out there. West of the Rockies, you're on the air. Hi.
11: Good morning.
3: Good morning.
11: Is this live?
3: No, it's Memorex.
11: Okay, well, this is Fred in Idaho Falls.
3: This is Art in Pahrump, Nevada.
11: How are you, Art?
3: Okay.
11: I thought the reason why I asked if it was live, because I think one of your hours is put on replay. But evidently I've got you live, and
0: I must say, it blew me away, and I guarantee you it will blow you away as well. And speaking of being blown away, Oklahoma City bombing suspect Timothy McVeigh has allegedly, reportedly, admitted to his defense team that he planted the bomb that leveled the federal building. The Dallas Morning News reports that McVeigh told his lawyers he planted the bomb during the day to get... Oklahoma, somewhere, huh?
25: Yeah, south of Oklahoma City.
3: All right. Well, what do you know about what truckers listen to?
25: I don't like the stereotype. Don't fit it. Don't listen to country crap.
3: Well, now, I wouldn't say country crap.
25: Well, I would.
3: Well, that's all right.
25: They give us tape.
26: Government officials are nervously looking over their shoulders as we approach the anniversary of Oklahoma City and of Waco. And there are strange things appearing on our satellites in the stratosphere. If anybody had told me, you know, even 2 years ago, that we'd be sitting on the radio discussing, you know, the validation by NASA of my theory of alien life 27 years ago, almost 20 years ago, on the radio.
27: The radar screen.
3: Well, this is just beyond all reason to me.
27: Well, I mean, in terms of what they're concerned with, which is things like Oklahoma City, and, you know, the China syndrome vis-a-vis Clinton and the President's Summit coming up in Philadelphia this weekend. In other words, NASA is betting that the American people are so concerned with the immediate, with gratification, with luxury, with television, with TV shows, with movies, with fads.
28: Oklahoma City.
3: Oklahoma City, all right.
28: Yeah. Your previous caller was mentioning is about to fly into Area 51.
3: Yes, you don't have a very good phone, sir. You're kind of hard to hear.
28: Okay, it's on a payphone. I'll try to do the best I can.
3: Oh, I see. Okay.
28: Your NASA guest alluded to a project where they was going to go out and fly by a comet?
0: Yes.
27: Not the least of which is the events going on around the trial in Oklahoma and in Denver regarding Oklahoma City. I was struck today by something so incongruous that it really is making me look at this in a different light. It turns out that the FBI, the lab that, of course, is going to be vilified by the defense, reported to, which, by the way, when they walked foot by foot back to Oklahoma City, they have never found that license plate. It literally doesn't exist. And he's found in a car by a state trooper all by his lonesome on a freeway.
0: Mm-hmm.
27: Right, they don't call them freeways. They call them toll roads or something up there. He has a gun, a loaded gun. He's just
8: out of hand, and they're willing to let McVeigh stand alone as sort of the lone nut in this case,
0: mm-hmm.
8: just so they won't tip their hand as far as their involvement. And there's a body of evidence to support that the FBI knew that the Oklahoma City bombing was happening and also knew that the World Trade Center bombing was happening well in advance and did nothing to stop it.
0: Well, we know about a number of cases in which the FBI was involved in a sting that either got close to or was, in fact, executed, not necessarily in Oklahoma, but elsewhere. And so that is an imaginable scenario. But you think they have blown their... They're not. They're part of it.
9: Okay. You were talking about Oklahoma City earlier?
0: Yes.
9: And you said that you couldn't believe that our government would be doing something like that?
0: Well, what he was implying was that the government had planted the explosives inside to blow up its own building. No, I don't believe that. Cynical as I may be, I do not believe that. All right, the serious stuff. Jurors Wednesday begin to consider whether Oklahoma City bomber Timothy McVeigh will be executed or spend his life in prison. It should be quite a process. The prosecution plans to call 45 witnesses over a period of 3 days. Most, including no doubt my guest tomorrow night, will talk about the loss of their loved ones. It's going to be very heart-wrenching. You are going to see testimony over the next 3 days that is going to be hard to watch.
12: Hi, Art. This is Bob from northeastern Pennsylvania.
0: Hi, Bob.
12: I was wondering if there's been any talk about General Parton's bomb damage assessment of the Oklahoma City bombing.
0: Well, months and months and months ago, yes, there was a very great deal of it, sure.
12: Yeah, okay. Because it seems like a very plausible theory, you know, based on his analysis, and he seems to be generally qualified.
0: Well, it's a theory.
12: Okay, thanks, Art.
0: As we go back to him and your calls in a second, I got this fact from Randy. Art, what is going on? There have been five tornadoes in Oklahoma City, winds to 75 miles an hour here in Arkansas, and two more tornadoes in Texas. The weather is not the same anymore. Well, of course, Randy, I agree with you. Now, there have always been tornadoes in Oklahoma. That is not unusual. But there is no question about the fact that our weather is changing. It might be in Phoenix. Now,
13: well, no, again, you're using the word incident. I'm saying that the rumors, the fear, remember, after Oklahoma City, all you have to do is flick your eyebrow and people get scared.
0: That's right.
13: It has triggered a paralysis reaction.
0: That's right.
13: To where, look, if someone were to set off a firecracker in a garbage can in Phoenix on the 20th or the 18th or the 19th or whatever, the media would be all over Phoenix, given all these rumors. And we could land on...
0: ...preserve snapshots of the 20th century for future generations. Beanie Babies. A pair of Air Jordans. A newspaper headline on the Oklahoma City bombing trial. Seal them in a metal container and you have instant archaeology. That is, if future historians eager for a peek at the past can even find the estimated, get this, folks, 10,000 time capsules out there somewhere, filled with everything from Elvis memorabilia to buns. And later, in examining the tape in slow motion and freeze frame, he discovered an unknown object in the sky. The ABC TV affiliate in Oklahoma City
7: KLCO television, showed the tape on Tuesday night. The object is cylindrical, traveling at an estimated speed of 9,000 miles an hour. It traveled more than 7 miles in less than 2 seconds. The storm chaser is Lan Lamphere.
14: But I didn't know where to begin. But tonight, KOCO, Channel 5 in Oklahoma City, Oklahoma, Cherokee Ballard, who is an anchor for their station, as well as Scotty Travis, who I have become very good friends with. They are the most fantastic people in the whole world.
7: Here's what I think I would like to talk to you about. A federal judge in Denver Thursday formally sentenced Oklahoma City bomber Timothy McVeigh to death by injection. McVeigh, who has rarely spoken in public, was allowed to speak before the sentencing and quoted the late Supreme Court Justice Louis Brandeis as saying, quote, here's what I want to talk about.
15: Which shot are you talking about?
17: The shot of that you said there's a half a dozen shots of the Earth from.
15: Oh,
17: the...
15: at least. I mean, that's not a complete list. I mean, we just happened to run into about half a dozen in what I was looking for. And let me tell you why I was looking for a shot of the Earth. All right. And in fact, in the Apollo 14 material that I got from Ken Johnston, we got in his archive, which he had squirreled away 30 years ago at the Oklahoma City College, we got 3 or 4 shots of the Earth above the lunar module Antares, which landed, I think, 3 or 4 degrees above the equator, north of the equator at the Framara region. And Shepard had to stand out in front of the lunar module and lean back because the camera was mounted on their chest backs. So they had to aim with their whole body. It wasn't like they had a camera they could move around separately. It was mounted on a rigid mount on the chest of the spacesuit, so they had to lean back and take the picture up the ladder, up the limb, above the antenna, and up into space a quarter of a million miles away, and there's this beautiful frame crescent Earth. Well, the reason I wanted to get the Earth, which, by the way, in that frame, measured with those lenses, is 2 degrees across, it is exactly the right size, is because if there are glass domes on the moon, and there's more than one, Jim, all right, then...
7: What did you conclude?
14: We tried to call Tinker Air Force Base in Oklahoma City. I was living in Oklahoma at the time, and they said they didn't see anything, but they had other people report it.
7: All right. Well, that, my friend, is typical, a typical sighting. Believe me, you see something, you call an Air Force Base, and they generally say, no, we didn't see anything, or...
18: First of all, I don't believe that millions would die in a bioterror event. I think that's a bit of an exaggeration. I think more likely you would get something like the equivalent of dozens and dozens of Oklahoma City bombings going on day after day. It would be terror in slow motion because the disease might spread and people would be dying over time. Let's take anthrax as a simple example.
7: Right.
18: Everybody has heard the word anthrax, but very few people, even doctors, actually know what it is or what it looks like.
19: This is Rich in Oklahoma, and being from Oklahoma, I'm definitely interested in what happened in Oklahoma City a couple of years ago. I lost a family member there, and I want to know if he's done any remote viewing and if he could let us know anything about what really happened that day.
7: For example,
20: this is a frightening aspect, and I certainly hope that that it is not the case. There are situations that that do bother me. One such situation is a case I had,
7: Well, the caller mentioned Oklahoma City. I mean, that's just one.
20: That's just one.
7: I tell you what, hold on. We're at the top of the hour again. Daryl Sims is my guest. You want to know about Daryl Sims, go up to my website, click on his name, and take a look at his top secret clearance, now converted to secret. Just so you know who you're listening to, I'm Art Bell. This is Coast to Coast AM.

0: of all this. And
1: yes.
0: What's really been haunting me is the Oklahoma City bombing. I've got a video that shows the early footage locally there that was broadcast out of Oklahoma City that where they discussed that the Oklahoma City County bomb crew had found undetonated bombs, more than one. Were you aware?
1: Listen, a caller was asking whether you thought Tim McVeigh, with regard to the Oklahoma City tragedy, might have been one of these mind control types that we talked about.
2: I'm really not sure. That whole setup just really stinks to high heaven. I don't know what exactly went on there. It's like trying to...
1: are obviously interested in.
3: The only other state in the union which has this provision in its constitution is Oklahoma. And it is that state tonight that has convened two grand juries to investigate the Oklahoma City bombing, to investigate the potential suborning of perjury and the strangeness of the McVeigh trial in contravention of the state constitution.
1: Hi.
3: Good morning.
4: This is Ben in Oklahoma City, Oklahoma, actually Tinker Air Force Base.
1: The other special state.
4: Yeah. My question is, you mentioned earlier that... the potential of Clinton utilizing this to get the spotlight off of him.
3: This was one of our...
1: Well, I jumped in on that. That was me. Wag the Red Planet.
5: Kind of strange, wasn't it?
1: Yeah.
5: Actually, the reason I'm calling tonight is I'm in Oklahoma City. This is Jay.
1: Yes, Jay.
5: I'm a law enforcement officer here in Oklahoma City.
1: Yes, sir.
5: And a while back, the cartoon that came out in reference to the Oklahoma City bombing trial...
1: Oh, the Benson cartoon?
5: Yes, sir.
1: Yeah.
5: I was just calling to personally thank you for the stud that you took on that.
1: Green, good morning. Where are you?
6: Good morning, Art. This is Jay from Oklahoma City.
1: Yes, sir.
6: Great to talk to you again. I just had a quick comment, question kind of deal for your guest.
1: Sure.
6: Wayne, how are you doing, Wayne?
7: I'm doing great up here in New Hampshire.
6: Oh, I'll just kind of side with Art about this deal as far as if we've been to the moon tonight on what I've heard tonight so far. And my question...
1: Hubbard Hyatt, where are you, please?
8: Oklahoma City.
1: Oklahoma City, all right. Did you feel the earthquake?
8: No, we didn't.
1: Yeah, you had an earthquake.
8: We detect those, too. We get, what, 300 a year?
1: About 4.5 on the Richter, not too many miles from you. Anyway, go ahead, sir.
8: Well, golly, I'm in complete agreement. I don't know what to say, but except that...
9: Oklahoma City, WKY.
1: Hi, Andrew.
9: I'm a retired Air Force Master Sergeant with a top-secret SSIR clearance and have always wondered, considering that reconnaissance satellites can even discern license plate numbers, is it possible that there is potential satellite evidence of O.J. Simpson or his vehicle being present?
6: Art?
1: Well, it's all right.
6: Okay. Hey, we're picking it up here on Oklahoma City's Talk Radio, 930 AM WKY.
1: Now, that is the way you do a promo. Yes, sir.
6: Yes, sir. Say, Don, it's a pleasure to hear a guy of your caliber on radio. Say, I had something I needed to let you in on.
10: Dramatic situation in Oklahoma City.
11: What we call a natural in our business.
10: Great. Well, it was
11: I take people like you as a coach, and I make them into all stars if they learn the rigor and the protocols the right way. But there are on a bell curve of human potential and human performance psychically, there are people.
12: And it's the same. And I've watched these planes, especially over in eastern Oklahoma, from Oklahoma City east to Missouri line, you see these 747s come over. And I seen one morning, about 10 o'clock in the morning, and he was really putting the stuff out. And there was actually a rainbow behind him, because he was flying east into the sun.
1: Okay, but see, that doesn't automatically mean he was spraying. It could have been a contrail. Media alert from the National Flu Surveillance Network. Late peak for flu season poses unique dangers. This is from the National Flu Surveillance Network. Oklahoma City. Experts with the National Flu Surveillance Network are warning the peak of the flu season is striking late this year, posing an unexpected health risk from influenza into March. A time when physicians and patients are lowering their guard against it. Peak influenza time is a dangerous time, commonly during...
13: And I'll go one step further before I conclude.
7: I think maybe there's a possibility that these Columbines and these Oklahoma City fireworks shows are really little American Reichstag fires, creating chaos to basically terrorize the American populace into welcoming a fascist police state. The apparatus is already in place.
13: Tonight.
14: Fine. What's on your mind?
13: Well, you remember the tornado we had recently in Oklahoma City?
14: Actually, there were a couple of dozen of them, yes.
13: It's terrible, right?
14: Yes.
13: Would you be interested in possibly knowing when the next one's going to come along?
14: Yes, I would.
15: Okay. That was all I had.
16: Thanks very much, caller. Let's go on to Scott in Oklahoma City.
17: Good morning, guys. Mr. Streber, thanks for taking my call. I just had one question. Was there anything found on the craft or around the craft that might have resembled personal effects?
18: They have. And those, to me, those kinds of efforts, you know, that are acknowledged there, for instance, are where people are becoming psychic or emotionally sensitive, you know, to what's occurring around them. You know, we don't have to wait until these huge calamities that occur.
14: However, let me add this. The tornado in Oklahoma City.
18: Yes.
14: The F5.
18: The finger of God, as they refer to it.
14: Yeah. They clocked that officially at 318 miles per hour. Now, there is something called the Fujita scale, which actually goes to 12.
18: Mm.
14: But according to science, an F6, which would be 319 miles per hour, is impossible in our atmosphere. Actually impossible. And there are reports that though the official clock was at 318, they believe it was 324. So the impossible occurred.
18: Mm-hmm.
14: Two high school students massacre their fellow students, then commit suicide. Carrie L. Nichols, convicted in the Oklahoma City bombing, is seeking files now in a bid for a new trial. Summer of Sam, a new Spike Lee film, is based on the Son of Sam murders. David Berkowitz, son of Sam murderer, is now said to be a model prisoner, counseling other prisoners. Charles Manson. Charlie. A Charles Manson follower and convicted murderer who stabbed the actress Sharon Tate 16 times in a bizarre cult murder some 30 years ago is now seeking parole. Maybe in an area near you.
19: That at the time we could have made a stand or maybe we should have done something else. I think we're going to be looking at the issue of the Oklahoma City bombing. I think the Freeman issue. I believe, Art, honestly, that we've not been told the truth about anything. I really believe that. I think that there has been an agenda or there has been a facade on everything that's been presented to us. Because I don't know if you're aware of this. Called me in a group and said, what can we do for the veteran? I didn't know who he was. And then after the Oklahoma City bombing and I heard about militias, I was scared to death of the man and then never returned his phone call.
20: Well, I've learned also, Joyce, that when you tread in areas that people don't want you to tread into, they attack you in the most vicious, vile manner possible. I've been going through this now myself for a couple of the evidence is overwhelming.
19: It is, and I wouldn't have believed it, Art, until 1994. I didn't start to awaken until 1994, and it was after the Oklahoma City bombing because I was one of those people that said, something is wrong here. I lived down in that area, and I called to get the seismographic report, and I actually took it to Rice University and asked them to analyze it, and they said, well,
21: the Ruby Ridge debacle and some of the things that happened. I was still with the Marshal Service when the Oklahoma City bombing occurred. A lot of the reasons that the Marshal Service, I think, decided to retire me, other than the fact that they wanted to put, once the Democrats had come into power, they wanted to replace the those in supervisory positions with their own people.
22: You caught me for a 5 minute truck out here. You were talking about that thing in Oklahoma.
20: Yeah.
22: Halloween. I was driving east out of Oklahoma City about 150 miles through the construction. It was raining, and at the last bridge, something came off the bridge and broke my right windshield. Needless to say, I was kind of alarmed about it.
20: Sure.
22: So I'm on a cell phone now. I called the 911. I think it was 0.7.
4: Or the World Trade Center bombing, something.
14: I think you probably meant Oklahoma City.
4: Yeah, yes, Oklahoma City.
14: Sorry. Less than that, and less than the Trade Center.
4: Yes, more of a symbolic event.
14: Mm.
4: Ramadan starts Thursday, generally speaking, and Christmas is this month. So, both, but that can't go on forever, of course. And it hasn't. Oklahoma City and the Trade Center.
14: That's true.
4: Cases in point.
14: Absolutely true. All right, hold on, Ed. We're at the bottom of the hour. My guest is Major Ed Dames, SciTech's Ed Dames. I'm Art Bell, and this is Coast to Coast AM. Hello. That's you. Yes. Where are you? Where are you calling from?
0: Art, I'm calling from Oklahoma City.
14: Okay.
0: This is Paul. And I told you one question, but could I ask him a question about the Murrah Building?
14: The
0: Murrah Building bombing?
14: Yes.
0: Yeah. Also ask him something about that.
14: Go ahead.
0: I live just a few blocks from there where it blew up, and I was wondering what he thought about the investigation on that.
2: This is Tony in Oklahoma City.
14: Yes, sir.
2: I got a couple of pretty weird ones.
14: Well, give me your best shot.
2: Oh, they're both pretty good. I don't know which one. I'll give you... It was probably about 1965, and my brother and I both were real Beatle freaks, and I had this portable record player, stereo.
14: Right.
15: USA Radio Network News, I'm Jason Walker. Oklahoma City has dedicated a memorial to the 168 people who died in that blast 5 years ago. President Clinton says the families and their great losses will not be forgotten.
23: May you keep on your armor of light. May you keep your light shining on this place of hope.
15: We'll do a storm of protests from servicemen and women. President Clinton addressing the dedication ceremonies yesterday of the Oklahoma City bombing memorial.
23: There are places in our national landscape so scarred by freedom sacrifice that they shape forever the soul of America. Valley Forge, Gettysburg, Selma. This place.
24: While the paperwork has been completed, Tim McVeigh's lawyer will not say if his client has given the go-ahead to seek presidential clemency. The convicted Oklahoma City bomber has until the end of today to file for executive clemency. If he does, the decision will be up to President Bush. If McVeigh chooses not to seek clemency, there is no way he can stop his May execution.
25: ABC's Tim Scheld.
26: Ago.
14: Yes.
26: And it's really interesting is why they occurred there instead of East Texas where they were supposed to be, was there was a little jog in the jet stream, a little dog leg in the jet stream that
14: right.
26: just so coincidentally have happened right above the HAARP facility, and it shoved a weather pattern from East Texas over to Florida. Now, maybe a year or so later, we had the Oklahoma tornadoes that everyone should remember, the Oklahoma City tornadoes. And Clinton went out on the air right afterwards and said, hey, folks, don't worry. One of these days we're going to figure out how to knock out a tornado.
14: Yes, he did.
26: And everyone kind of laughed at him. But what they didn't know is just a couple months before, Dr. Bernard Eastland had modeled on the University of Oklahoma's computers in Oklahoma City this new concept he had using HAARP instruments on the ground to knock out the energy of tornadoes.
27: The English is the most common because we're here in the United States, and that's what the majority of people speak.
14: Makes the most sense to me. All right, caller, there you are. And for the previous caller, KTOK is in Oklahoma City, and in Tulsa, it's KQLL. That's KQLL in Tulsa. All right, east of the Rockies, you're on the air with the ghost folks.
28: Hello, yes, this is Dan, and I'm calling from Joplin today.
14: Hi, Dan.
28: I have a couple of questions. Have you ever thought of going to the grave of someone that you knew when they were physically alive, was blind, and...
29: So I don't think rods have any magical or mystical ability not to screw up every once in a while.
30: Then there's this one shot of taken of a rod 3,000 feet up in the air from a helicopter... during the worst tornado that Oklahoma City ever had.
14: We don't have that one on here, do we?
30: No, I haven't been able to get the license to that footage, but Gary England of Channel 9 News in Oklahoma videotaped a rod flying into the wind, 300-mile-an-hour winds. 300-mile-an-hour winds, and this is at 3,000 feet above, above the ground. The helicopter pilot saw it. They filmed it. Gary England, who is the meteorologist for the weather station there, Channel 9 News in Oklahoma City, he saw it with a naked eye, and he also saw it on video, and he called it an unidentified flying thing.
14: Well, okay, isn't this then evidence, again, of a rod being particularly interested in a really fast-moving thing? A tornado's going really fast, right? It has some mass because it's picked up dust and whatever, God knows what else.
30: Right. Talking energy.

0: or thinking. I'm Art Bell, and this is Coast to Coast AM.
1: Oklahoma City.
0: Yeah, all right.
1: Okay, I have this one for you. I was, this road that I'm referring to, that these two incidents happened on the same road in the same year.
0: What incidents?
1: Okay, one is on a school night back in high school.
0: And their little microphones and the meetings. That was a riot. The whole thing was a riot. I'll get Richard to tell that story. East of the Rockies, you're on the air. Good morning. Hello? Yes.
2: Oh, I thought you said somewhere else.
0: No.
2: I just wanted to touch on the Oklahoma City bombing deal.
0: All right. Where are you, pray tell?
2: From Dallas.
0: All right.
2: I think with McVay, you know, we have part of the story with McVay that's come out, but we don't have the whole story that's come out. I'm almost certain of that.
0: Yeah, I think most people feel that.
2: Well, in Oklahoma, I've been, sadly, from Dallas, not too far away, and I've been naturally very curious about all these things, and I've made contact with several of the people really involved with the alternative investigations up there. There's a bombing survivor group up there that was once covered on 2020, and I have that report, but they're actually trying to get the whole truth out, and they're coming close to releasing a report. And I was wondering if you would be interested in having some of these people on. Charles Key would be excellent. He was, at the time, he was...
0: Well, what is the new news? Otherwise, let's see what's going on in the world. McVay may indeed now file a request to block his execution for the Oklahoma City bombing. The request would be based on about 4,000 documents the FBI turned over to McVay's attorneys earlier this month, just days before he had been scheduled to be executed for carrying out the blast that killed 100. Because it would be God's error correction. First-time caller line, you're on the air. Hello.
3: Hi, Art. How are you doing this evening?
0: I'm all right. And you're on a cell phone located roughly where?
3: I'm in the state of Oklahoma, headed towards Oklahoma City. Okay. And the second thing is, have you heard of the series Left Behind?
0: Is that Left Behind?
3: Left Behind by Tim LaHaye and Jerry Jenkins?
0: No, I haven't. What's in that?
3: Okay, it's a end-time series. It's a fictional portrayal of the Book of Revelations according to the interpretation of the authors.
0: No, I'm not familiar with it, but it sounds pretty interesting.
3: Okay.
4: Going to come down. And I thought exactly the same thing. I said, well, why would they do this? And number one, you had, this gets into the whole Oklahoma City bombing and all the various theories, and I don't want to spend a whole lot of time on this, but I'll just tell you some very unusual things around his demise. The first thing being is that he never really made a statement. He was actually given the opportunity to have 20 minutes.
0: And I know there are groups that think as that gentleman does, and there are even groups that think we have done this to ourselves, as many groups did with respect to Oklahoma City. I know there's a lot of sentiment out there like that, and I've seen it on the Internet, across the Internet, so I know it's there. But I don't think so. I have, and I'm sure many of you have, been expecting this for years. I'm frankly surprised it took as long as it did. I think the FBI has stopped many of them before they happened. We don't hear about those too frequently. Most times we don't at all. So I think what happened is real. And as awful as it seems to be, and probably if you could get close to where it's happening, even worse, all have told. The television people and so forth that have actually come near the center of destruction have come away either crying or almost unable to talk.
5: Sort of a loss of innocence, you know.
0: Wildcard line, you're on the air. Hi.
6: Yeah, hi, Art. Kathy in Oklahoma City.
0: Hi, Kathy.
6: Hi.
0: We were just talking about Oklahoma City.
6: Yeah, we went through the Murrow building. But before I say what I'm going to say, I want to very strongly preface it with the fact that it is...
7: There's no way that you're going to be able to get vaccinated until we have a program here in the United States that begins to manufacture these vaccines, produce these vaccines, and put them in the storage, obviously, for use by common doctors, as opposed to the CDC. Now, they had 20 confirmed cases in Oklahoma City.

0: with this mock exercise. 30 suspected cases spread out over Oklahoma, Georgia, Pennsylvania. Countless more individuals were infected who didn't even know it. And there were answers to questions that the president's cabinet, in this case, former Senator Sam Nunn, acting as president, couldn't even get answers to. We know our lab facilities are needed to diagnose the disease. They're totally inadequate and out of date. There is insufficient partnership of communication from the federal agencies, which we've already discussed, of course. The only way to deal with smallpox is with isolation and vaccination, and we don't have enough, not only vaccines, but enough room or resources for effective isolation. You get into a whole series of things. For example, the governor of Oklahoma asked for vaccine for every one of his citizens, as he had to, in the interest of his state.
1: Yeah.
2: Hi, all right, this is Kathy in Oklahoma City.
1: Hello, Kathy.
2: Hi, I just have two quick things I want to run by you. Last week I was telling my husband that I had a gut feeling that the anthrax was a distraction and that Osama was actually going to introduce Ebola virus over here.
1: Mm-hmm.
2: I heard what Richard said.
1: Yes.
2: But then I heard today that actually what was going on over there was an Ebola-like virus.
3: And it's sad that you and I have to always think that maybe, just maybe, we're not getting the real picture. Episodes like Roswell, and there are a lot of people who don't believe that Timothy McVeigh acted alone in Oklahoma City, and there are a lot of people who are upset about the way we handled Waco. When all these things occur, people tend to lose faith with government, and that's really, to me, that's the sad part about it.
4: I am a truck driver, yes.
1: Uh-huh.
4: And just from just a little bit east of Amarillo and west of Oklahoma City.
1: Yes, sir.
4: I have the Sony that you speak of.
1: Oh, is
4: it? And it is excellent.
1: Isn't it neat?
4: It is.
1: How did you manage to find it? They're really rare.
4: Unfortunately, I did call the Sea Crane Company as per usual.
5: Something like 2,000 of Saddam's supposedly defecting Republican Guard into the United States. Where we then settled them in Tulsa, Oklahoma, which is, of course, right near Oklahoma City. One of the things that is not really reported about the Oklahoma City bombing and Timothy McVeigh, remember John Doe number 2 that everybody said looked like a Middle Eastern man? A lot of people thought it was an Iraqi.
1: Sure.
5: But, you know, he was hanging out with these Iraqi pilots and soldiers.
1: You're on the air with Pam Reynolds. Hi.
2: Hi, Art. This is Kathy in Oklahoma City.
1: How you doing, Kathy?
2: Good. And, Pam, I have two questions for you. I saw a program on television, Discovery, for 48 Hours, where at the very end you were telling your story, and you said when you met up with your relative, you felt as though you were standing in the breath of God, and it caused me to basically jump up and go, she's wonderful.
1: So there are two police officers corroborating each other's reports from Oklahoma. What do you know about Oklahoma and Bigfoot? Is that an area where it's seen?
6: Yes, it is. As a matter of fact, I attended the FAA Academy there in Oklahoma City. In fact, my daughter was born there in Oklahoma City, so I spent quite a bit of time, and I had a horse, and I was able to get out quite a bit in the distances. And there's no question that Bigfoot, especially, you look down towards the Ouachita Mountains, which goes down toward Arkansas. And I was in the Navy with a Pawnee and Kiowa. A combination, and I went over to the reservations, and they had no question in their minds that the Bigfoot existed there, have for centuries. So there's no question. These gentlemen, from what I heard on the first interview, the gentleman is very sincere. I think he's saying something quite accurate.
1: Are you?
7: I'm in Oklahoma City.
1: Oklahoma City. All right.
7: Yes.
1: Do you have a prediction?
7: Yes, I do. Huh. Fairly simple prediction. The whole doomsday, whatever, everybody thinks that we're going to see something drastic and nasty. I don't believe that. A good friend of mine explained it to me very well one time. He said that when you cook a frog,
1: yes,
7: you don't throw him immediately into steaming hot water.
8: It was 3 years ago in late January. I was on a run from Oklahoma City to Anaheim, California. It was 2 a.m. westbound on I-40, approaching Flagstaff, Arizona. As I climbed the mountain pass, I ran into the heavy snow. Actually, it had been snowing for some time. The road was a solid sheet of ice.
1: Population.
9: Uh-huh, exactly.
1: We're going down here to rule.
9: this is Kathy calling from Oklahoma City, and I certainly hope that Tinker Air Force Base is never ground zero for anything.
10: Well, it would be.
9: I've been having bad nightmares about nuclear war.
10: It would be.
9: Yeah.
10: Tinker would be. You know it would be. Remember at the heart of the Cold War, I mean, Tinker had a big X right across it.
9: Oh, man. I didn't know that. Of course, I wasn't born yet, but...
10: Uh-huh.
9: Oh, yeah, I was. Anyway, okay, before I answer your question, I have to tell you about somebody becoming invisible. I've been trying...
11: ...world, and in the world of terrorism, anniversaries are very important. April 19th, the day that Oklahoma City Federal Building was bombed, I believe is Hitler's birthday, and then in 1998... April 19th was the Columbine Massacre, and they picked it for those two kids, Klebold and Harris, picked that for a very specific reason.
12: So we do it in our own society.
11: Mm-hmm.
13: And it usually lasts less than 5 minutes, but again, if you're in a plane or if you're on the ground near one, they can do quite a bit of damage.
1: Here's Sheila in Arlington, Texas, who says, Mr. Bell, in May of 99, Oklahoma City tornado F5, ask if he was there. It's the highest storm winds ever recorded. It felt like your insides were being sucked out, your eyeballs, too. We went through it.
13: What was the date again?
1: 99, Oklahoma City, F5.
13: Yes, I wasn't on that specific tornado. I was on a tornado that was west of Oklahoma City. As a matter of fact, there were three or four intense supercell storms that went up on that day and I believe killed 30, 40 people.
1: Holy smokes.
13: West of Oklahoma City. And that just missed. You can see a little house down there. If, of course, people listening can't see it. But the tornado's passing right next to a farmhouse and probably missed it. It looks like probably about a quarter of a mile.
1: Wow.
13: From nailing that. As a matter of fact, when I was sitting there videotaping that, there was a group of people, local people there, talking about the people. Really, there was, matter of fact, from that same day in Oklahoma City, there's a classic shot of a large tornado on the ground with a horizontal tube coming out the side of it, a smaller one. Again, you know, the physics are just amazing.
1: Do we really understand completely, do you believe, the physics involved?
13: You know, there's some researchers in Oklahoma that are doing that right now, a couple years ago.
1: East of the Rockies, you're on the air. Hello.
14: Hi, Art. This is Kathy in Oklahoma City.
1: Hello, Kathy.
14: Hi. Both my parents were in the Marine Corps, and they met at Parris Island and were married in...
1: You too, huh?
14: Camp Pendleton, yep.
1: Yeah, both my parents were Marines. One, my mom was a drill instructor for the Marine Corps. Can you imagine that? Where I was born, down in Camp Lejeune.
14: Yeah, back...
15: Hello.
1: Hi.
15: My name is Nikki, and I'm from Oklahoma.
1: Okay.
15: Oklahoma City.
1: Right.
15: Hi, you doing?
16: Pretty good.
15: I have three questions to ask you. my first question is about the UFO occupants. Were they Nordic looking? And second question, have you read the book called The Threat by David Jacobs? And third question.
1: Well, that's a lot.
17: One, two, three, four.
18: No.
17: Everything is great. Everything is grand. I got the whole wide world in the palm of my hand.
18: Oh, everything is perfect. It's falling into place. I can't seem to wipe this smile off my face.
17: Life's a happy song when there's someone by my side to sing along.
18: Nice.
17: Okay.
18: You take one.

0: Okay.
1: And I'll take this part, okay?
0: Okay. Back to the chorus, yeah.
2: 1, 2, 3, 4. Everything is great. Everything is grand. I've got the whole wide world in the palm of my hand. Everything is perfect. It's falling into place. I can't seem to wipe this smile off my face.
1: Oh, life's a happy song.
0: Oh, the life sounds like a rhyme there. That sounds like a rhyme there.
1: Should we do a rhyme?
0: Yeah.
1: Okay, I'll do that.
0: One, two, three, four.
1: Oh, life smells like a rose.
0: With someone to paint and someone to pose. Oh, life's a piece of cake. With someone to give and someone to take.
1: Hey, life's a piece of pie.
0: With someone to. Sorry, I stuffed that up. Life's a piece of pie.
1: You
0: with
1: wrote
0: someone
1: the song.
0: To.
1: How can you screw
0: yeah.
1: It up?
0: I don't know the words that well. Life's a piece of pie. With someone to wash and someone to dry.
1: And life's an easy road.
0: With someone there to share the load.
1: Oh, life is full of highs.
0: With someone there. To stir and fry.
1: Oh, life's a bunch of flowers.
0: With someone to while away the hours.
1: Life's a leg of lamb.
0: With someone there to lend a hand.
1: Life's a fillet of fish.
0: Yes, it is.
1: Life's
0: a happy song. When there's someone by your side to sing along.
1: Life's a taco. Life's a pizza. Life's a.
0: And that's pretty much it.
1: Let's do that. Let's do a big ending.
0: 1, 2, 3, 4. Life's a happy song. When there's someone.

0: Wow. You know, I love singing with you, Brett.
1: It was close. We almost got
0: But I think I understand now why it was Walter and Jason.
1: It was me. I think I screwed it up.
0: Yeah. No, me too. Me too.
1: Oh, well.
2: He's a Caribbean amphibian. He likes to hop in the tropical sea. Caribbean amphibian. A frog in the coconut tree. Sometimes he lives in the water. Sometimes he lives on the land. Sometimes he likes to play music.

0: frog in a coconut tree.
1: How are you feeling, Miss Piggy? I heard you called in sick yesterday.
2: Yeah, I had a frog in my throat. Right, Kermie? Right?
3: Please stop drinking.
4: Oh, I like that. That's nice. That's a warm family moment.
5: Hello, my baby. Hello, my honey. Hello, my ragtime gal. Send me a kiss by wire. Baby, my heart's on fire. If you refuse me, honey, you'll lose me. Then you'll be left alone.

0: these zoning laws are infringing on the rights of citizens.
1: If I might interrupt for a minute, I'd like to point out
2: that... You had your time. Let someone else speak.
1: I haven't said a word. It was that guy.
2: Don't look at me. I can't get a word in edgewise.
0: Well, then who the hell's been talking this whole time?
1: Well, that's a whole question.
3: Kermit the Frog? What's his appeal?
4: What is Kermit the Frog's appeal? That's the question I want to know. Is Zab's in a six-pack? We got Noah over here.
5: Noah!
4: We got Caleb coming in from North Carolina.
6: The great state of North Carolina.
4: And we're broadcasting live from East Tennessee.
6: I'm from Tennessee, and I've been doing this for a long time.
4: How's it going, fellas?
7: Pretty good.
8: Pretty good. No complaints over here.
4: Well, that's good.
7: Excited.
4: We're doing a frog episode today. All about frogs. I figured we could open the show go ahead.
7: Can I ask a question just right off the bat?
4: Mm-hmm.
7: Why?
4: because
8: frogs are cool, man.
7: What was the inspiration? When the idea was suggested, I said, yes, absolutely, because it's a great idea. But what was the inspiration?
4: Caleb had tweeted out a picture of a frog on a branch, I believe, not too long ago, that he took a picture of.
8: And yeah, it was actually a blackberry plant. It was a bunch of blackberry plants.
4: Yeah. And I asked Caleb, I was like, okay. Well, what topic would you want to do an episode about? And he was like, frogs. And so here we are.
7: Okay. Cool. Yeah. Well, I'm ready to be amazed.
4: Oh, you're going to be. Yeah. I figure we can start the show with 50 frog puns that will make you much hoppier. This comes from...
8: Whoa! I don't even know if we need 50. That might have been it right there.
4: And that's not even... That's just the title of this article from thoughtcatalog.com. There are... That's not even one of the 50. So here we go. Why are frogs so happy?
8: Why?
4: Because they eat whatever bugs them. What do frogs do with paper when they find it?
8: What do they do?
4: They rip it. Why are frogs so good at basketball?
8: Oh, jeez. I don't know. Why?
7: Because they can jump.
4: Yeah, exactly. They always make jump shots.
8: Okay.
4: Yeah, these are not very good. Why didn't the frog...
7: Was that like the highest quality puns so far? Like, I mean, out of the whole list, it's
4: going
7: to go down.
4: I'm going in blind. I just bookmarked this. I haven't read these. So why didn't the frog park on the side of the road?
8: I don't know.
4: He was afraid of getting his car towed. That was a pretty good. I like that.
8: Toad! Like a frog.
4: And coming in at number 5, what did the frog say as he looked through the books at the library? Reddit. Yeah. That's not even getting the rim shot for that one.
7: No. That was trash.
4: What do you call a woman with a frog on her head? Lily? Let's skip ahead. What kind of shoes do frogs wear?
8: Boots.
4: Open-toed sandals.
8: Another toad pun. All right, good. Toads.
4: I'm going to skip to 50 and see if it gets any. But, 44. Let's skip 30 ahead and go to 45.
7: Wait. Are there any puns about toads that result in, like, frog being the surprising answer?
8: Oh, yeah. Flip it around on them.
4: Well, no, this is because these are frog jokes and not toad jokes. I didn't look for the 50 best toad puns, sadly.
7: I wonder if they have a list.
4: Why, for number 46, why did the frog go to the bank with a gun? He wanted to rob it.
8: Oh, that one was, okay.
4: Not good.
7: All of these puns about ribbit, like slightly off ribbit.
4: These are pretty bad. Yeah. And coming in at number 50, I skipped 35 of these at least, I don't know. Number 50, what kind of pole is short and floppy? A tadpole. All right.
7: I mean, I thought of that, but I was like, that can't possibly be the answer. Yeah,
8: that's exactly the same. It's too obvious.
4: So here's one I thought was a little better. I kind of reworded this from two different jokes, and I've made my own joke here. How do frogs kill themselves? They commit suicide.
8: Dark. That was dark.
4: Okay, here's one I found on Reddit that might make up for all those bad ones. Okay, here we go. A kid walks into a whorehouse with a dead frog. He goes to the front desk and sets his dead frog up on the countertop. The man at the desk says, "We don't allow kids here." The kid then puts a $100 bill on the counter, and the man replies, "Okay, what do you want?" The kid says, "I want to have sex with the girl in here that has the most STDs I can find." "We don't have women like that here. Sorry, buddy," the man says. The kid then puts another $100 bill on the table. "Okay, kid, all the way down the hall, the last door on the left." The kid comes out of the room after a while, and as he's walking around the front to the front door, the man stops him. "Hey, kid, why in the world would you want to do that? You basically just killed yourself." The kid looks up at him and says, "I'm going to home and fuck my babysitter. My parents are going to come home, and then my dad will take the babysitter home and fuck the babysitter. My dad will come home, and then he'll fuck my mom. My dad will leave for work the next morning, and the mailman will come and fuck my mom. And that mailman is the motherfucker who ran over my frog." Thank you. Thank you.
8: Wow.
4: I'm here all week. Read that one off Reddit. Fuck. Yeah.
8: Wow. That was all right.
4: Yep. Yeah. Well, that's all the frog jokes we got for the episode. But we got lots of frog topics to cover. What should we do first? I was thinking maybe that, Caleb, you brought a Return of the Froggy.
8: Oh, yeah, that's a good thing to open up with. This kind of the video or the sound clip, whatever it is, it kind of explains it's a very detailed description of what a frog actually is. It gets a little scientific, but I think that we'll be able to push through it and be able to really get something out of it.
4: Okay, word. Here we go.
9: A froggy babe, a small beastie with four leggies, which lay poop in water and on land. It is brown, or green, or yellow, or be it tropical. He may have dyer's colors and live in trace. It have longies and gills, poopy. 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It grow up to be a froggy. If it pardon the pain not eaten, it eats small bugs like crickets, fleas, or even worms. 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There are peas and us froggies out there. You might see a froggy if ye enter before it's or pelex. A froggy be found in all continents except Antarctica. A froggy be brothers with a toad.
4: Brothers with a toad. Okay.
7: What if all education was done by a teacher with a voice like that?
8: Oh my God. Everybody would learn so much more and better.
10: It's
8: be excited to go
10: froggy.
8: To school.
4: Oh man.
10: It's
11: screaming alone.
4: This one's a little longer, but
10: when
4: it is
10: a baby. It's a tadpole. It's a tadpole, say!
8: Like, runs up to you and puts the picture right in your face. It's like, say! This is all of school from the time you're, like, 3 to, like, you graduate with, like, a PhD. Yeah, everybody runs up, screams at you.
4: That's, I mean, I'd rather my tax dollars go to that than the current education system. Now, yeah. So this is true facts about the frog, and let me know if somebody wants me to pause it at any time, because it's 4 minutes.
12: Here we will explore true facts about the frog. Frogs are not merely proof that French people will put anything into their mouths. They are also amphibians, which means that they're a bit wishy-washy on the whole evolution thing. Oh, that was pretty cool. Did you see that? It has a transparent eyelid. Good for sexy winking. The frog begins its life as water larvae that resemble gigantic sperms, which should make you appreciate how tiny our sperm is. If our sperm was that big, it would be uncomfortable for everyone. Think about it. Now stop thinking about it, you perv. After a time as a spermish water-breathing vegetarian, the larvae undergo a rapid 24-hour metamorphosis, reabsorbing their tails, growing limbs and lungs, and emerging as graceful adult frogs. although now an air breather, the frog still relies on its permeable skin for oxygen and keeps its skin moist by producing mucus. Imagine sneezing, but through your entire body. That is how a frog do. Every couple of days, the frog sheds its skin, and as the French may or may not do, it eats its own full-body booger in public. Perhaps the taste of booger awakens a taste for flesh, for the adult frog preys upon the living. Whoa, settle down there, Spazzy. Luckily for this mouse, the frog eats worms and holy crap. Strike that. Not lucky. Not lucky for the mouse.
4: Yeah. That frog just bit the mouse's head off in the video. Pretty nice. Metal AF.
7: Fucking badass.
4: I can keep going on with this or we can move on. What do you guys think? We're halfway through. A lot of it's visual, but I do like the Morgan Freeman appreciation.
8: It is very March of the Penguins.
7: Impression. It's a meh.
4: Every time I explain something about frogs, I earn a freckle.
12: Yes, and just like the French, the frog even has a taste for frog. When Kermit first met Miss Piggy, he said, "Be careful, I might eat you." And that became one of the biggest miscommunications of all time. Right?
4: Okay, how about move on unless you guys want to... I'll put that in the show notes, though, so people can see it, because it is pretty funny with the visual component, for sure. Also, the movie Frogs, which John Sanders, Walla Weem, and I covered in our movie review episode, I think it was episode 51 or 52, the movie Frogs, with Sam Elliott, who was also the man who murdered Hitler and Bigfoot in that other movie. Remember that? Yeah.
7: So what's the plot? Okay, sorry, you're about to play something. You're about to play something next.
4: I'm about to play the trailer of the movie Frogs, but it's a 70s movie, 1972 movie, and it's terrible. It's one of the worst movies I've ever seen.
7: So not like an Oscar winner. Got it.
4: No. But no. Sam Elliott's in it. No, it's campy as hell, but there's some funny parts in it, but the ending famous scene that John actually made a great send-off parody video of that I'll also put in the show notes is the ending scene is this old dude that was like destroying the environment the DVD cover when I bought it, because I bought it at McKay's, and it's a giant frog, and you're like, oh, it's gonna be like Tarantula with the giant tarantula, except it's a giant frog, but no, it's just a bunch of regular sized frogs. And the old man like dies and falls out of his chair, and he gets killed by a bunch of regular sized frogs hopping around on his body.
7: Wait, so they just the force of the hopping is what kills people?
4: Yeah.
7: Is that what
8: they don't
7: this
8: really
7: is?
8: Explain how the frogs kill them. They're just the frogs are all over the bodies, and they're just like on the floor.
7: So basically, like, this entire movie is just that one plague that Egypt went through in that like book of Genesis or whatever. Like, you know, the 12 or the 7 plagues. I can't remember.
4: 10 plagues, I think. Plagues. Yeah. We will be covering that. Biblical examples of frogs, for sure. That's coming up. But nice. Yeah, here's the trailer for Frogs. And it's the weird thing about the movie is, like, people are getting killed by, like, snakes and alligators. It's not even the frogs that are mainly doing it. It's kind of implied that the frogs are, like, the bosses that are commanding all the other animals to kill them. It's really...
7: Frogs are the masterminds.
4: Yeah.
7: Okay, gotcha.
11: Suppose nature gave a war and everybody came. The snakes, the birds, the lizards and frogs. And suppose that the polluters, the species on Earth called man, were the enemy in that war.
13: I still believe man is master of the world.
11: And then suppose that the human race lost.
14: Oh!

0: Joan Van Ark, Adam Rourke, Judy Pace.
1: First of all, we're going to have to try to find our Stuart and Michael. Be very honest with you. I don't think we will. Not alive, anyway.
2: You talking big because you're the only one making any sense around here.
1: But whether we find him or not, we've got to get off this damn island. All of us, now!
2: And I am asking to get the hell out of here with someone or by myself.

0: Samuel is just whacking the water with a rowing, yeah.
1: Some high production value.
0: Yeah. For no reason, he's just smacking the water in this trailer.
1: I love this experience with no visual. Just the one guy, just terrified.
2: ribbit. The movie's so funny too because it's they actually do a decent job of building suspense, and then they always cut away to a close up of like a single frog, and they go ribbit, and like that's like the bad guy. That's like you know, like,
0: it's a frog.
3: Just enjoy yourselves. You are gonna love it.
0: They give away the ending of the movie in the trailer with the old man just getting surrounded by frogs. They actually look like toads. I don't even know if they're frogs. They look like toads.
2: Probably toads. Couldn't afford real frogs.
0: They didn't have the budget.
2: Have enough for the budget for the movie Frogs to get real frogs. Gotta get turtles.
0: Ooh, I like that as an ISO at the end. The movie poster has a huge frog with a human's hand sticking out of its mouth, as if any of the frogs in the movie were anywhere near the size that swallow a human.
2: They ate the whole human.
4: Frogs is coming.
0: Frogs are like, coming.
1: Does anyone find frogs like, I don't know, scary or creepy or gross or really anything?
0: Not really. The only gross frog I've seen was this one. It's a glass frog and its skin is translucent. It's not really scary. It's just gross to look at because you can see
1: its
0: intestines and its organs inside.
1: Now that's neat.
0: On its underbelly.
1: I like that.
0: It's kind of gross looking though. I don't like intestines. Ugh.
5: Ugh.
0: Ugh.
1: To each their own.
0: Here's a tiny angry squeaking frog. And this will be in the show notes too. It's from the BBC. This thing looks like a little marshmallow with black freckles. I mean, it is shaped like a marshmallow and it's just great. I like this frog.
6: But sometimes more unexpected sounds grab our attention. Like this desert rain frog. Squeaking viral sensation. million hits and counting. It sounds like a dog toy. But actually, this is the sonorous war cry of a very angry frog.
0: It's so much better if you can see it. It's like just this tiny little circle. But that's a war cry, so if it comes close to you, you know what to do. You know, kill it.
2: Shotgun's the only thing that'll do it, too. These things are resilient.
0: Fire two blasts outside the house if the frogs come to you.
1: I imagine that sound is like how God hears the people who cry out to him. You know, like in their prayer.
2: Hey, little buddy.
0: That's a good segue into Jim Rohn's story of the frog and the scorpion, and that some idiot on YouTube put background music on this. So sorry for that, but it was Jim Rohn, the frog and the scorpion, the tale of inevitable good and evil.
7: So in part of the scenario of understanding leadership, the key is to not be surprised when the inevitable occurs. Because if you become too surprised, we will call you naive. If the sun goes down, the guy says, "What's happened? What's happened?" It means he hasn't been here long, I guess, right? Or the guy is naive. Come on, come on. There are some things you don't want to look surprised, especially in public. If you say, "Why did John do that?" You say, "Come on, come on." About so many, after so much time, are going to. And it's very sobering as to why some have chosen to give themselves over to evil, and we call it simply one of those things.
0: Every villain,
7: but the key to leadership is to understand, and the key to leadership is to also be alert and be bright enough to spot it and to see it. All good leaders must understand the story of the frog and the scorpion. It's one of the most important stories for a leader to understand.
0: Is that accurate? Is that the most important story for a leader to understand?
2: I don't see why not.
0: If Hitler knew the story of the frog and the scorpion, maybe he wouldn't have killed all those Jews.
2: I mean, that's a good... I mean, do we know if he knew about that story? That could have been the deciding factor.
0: I think it was.
1: He probably zoned out while he was told, you know, like I did.
2: Like they were telling him the story, and he's just staring up. He's like, man, I just want to...
1: Exactly.
2: I just want to get rid of all those people. I just... Didn't even hear about
0: Christians,
2: it.
0: Christians, Muslims, pagan off. Jews,
1: be pagan like, Jews suck.
7: According to the story of the frog and the scorpion, the story scenario says, the frog and the scorpion appeared on the bank of a river about the same time, and the frog was about to jump in the river and swim to the other side. And along comes the scorpion, and he sees what's about to happen, and he engages the frog in conversation, and the scorpion says to the frog, Mr. Frog, I see that you're about to jump in the river and swim to the other side. And the frog said to the scorpion, that is correct. And the scorpion said, hey, hold it. I would like to get to the other side, but unfortunately I'm a scorpion and I can't swim. Would you be so kind as to let me hop on your back and you swim across the river and deposit me on the other side? I would be grateful. And the frog looked at the scorpion and said, no way. The frog said, you're a scorpion. And scorpions sting frogs and kill them. He said, I'd get out there halfway with you on my back and you'd sting me. And I'd die. You think I'm crazy? No way. The scorpion said, hey, hold it, hold it.
0: Hey,
7: with your frog brain, you're not thinking. If I was to sting you out there halfway, sure, you'd die and drown, but so would I, since I'm a scorpion and I can't swim. That'd be kind of foolish. So I'm not about to do that. I just want to get to the other side. The frog thought over that reasoning and said, that makes sense, hop on. And according to the story, the scorpion hops on the frog's back, they start across the river, and sure enough, halfway across the river, the scorpion stings the frog. They are now both about to go down for the third time. The frog cannot believe what happened.
0: That's a good joke. That's
7: and he said to the scorpion, why did you do that? I'm about to die and drown, but so are you. Why would you do that? And the scorpion said, because
1: you're
7: I am a scorpion. So all leaders must understand the story of the frog.
0: I tried to time that sound drop right. Why'd you do
1: I
0: that?
1: I don't understand the moral of this story.
8: Because you're a cunt.
2: I'm a little confused about
0: no,
2: like,
0: the frog and the scorpion goes back to the conversation you and I had last night, Caleb. It's like you said, why would I can't remember exactly what you said, but like, why would Bill Gates or some why would these like evil people want to like poison stuff because it's killing them too or whatever? And it's like the frog and the scorpion.
2: But that doesn't make any sense unless it's like I get that, but they're going to die. And most of these people don't want to die. And this is an analogy, not a real story. And it's like
0: this is a truth. The frog and the scorpion is historically documented fact that the scorpion and the frog had this conversation.
2: I think I've actually seen this play out in real time before. I saw a frog and a scorpion talking to each other and they were like, hey, I need to get across that body of water there, Mr. Frog. And Frog was like, and then the scorpion pulled some fast ones on him. And then they both died.
0: You said, is that like happened around where you, did that happen around where you lived?
9: This could only happen in North Carolina.
2: Oh, yeah. North Carolina, man, we got. It's like scorpions and frogs. That's every day, man. Every day. I don't know. This analogy, I give it a 6 out of 10.
0: He's got about... a minute left. I'll let him finish it out.
7: So are you. Why would you do that? Why? And the scorpion said, because I am a scorpion. So all leaders must understand the story of the frog and the scorpion. There are shepherds and there are sheep and there are wolves. And wise leaders must understand some wolves are so clever. They've learned to dress up like sheep do not miss the story of the full drama of life called good and evil.
1: Ugh.
0: Well, that's that.
2: Okay, now the sheep Jim and the Ron, wolf is a totally different analogy than that.
0: It's like the lion, the sheep, and the wolf, the scorpion, the frog. Jim Ron has an amazing ability to make a story that should last 25 seconds tops take 4 minutes.
2: That's just called being a pastor right there. It's like the whole job.
0: Yeah.
2: I'm going to read this one verse out of the Bible, and we're going to talk about it for 1 hour.
0: Yeah, doesn't that feel nasty?
2: Put your fingers the wrong way. Put your hands together with your fingers the wrong way.
0: Clasp your hands together. Now do it. Just rotate one over from how you normally do it. Doesn't that feel nasty? What was the point he was trying to make with that?
2: I don't remember. All I remember is we were doing youth group inside the equipment rental shop. And we were Rockin' Ale. And he told us to do that thing with our fingers and said, doesn't that feel nasty?
0: Doesn't that feel nasty?
2: I think it was something about, I don't know, probably about being a good person. It was like, do the right thing. Do what feels right.
0: We should talk about, you know, the plagues of Egypt, the 10 plagues of Egypt. I think it was 10. Yes.
2: Yeah.
0: And the first one was turning all the water into blood. The second one was even way scarier. Frogs.
2: Ribbit.
0: These frogs are mad because they've been.
2: These frogs are mad. They've been swimming around in blood for the last however long. So you know they're ready to jump around.
0: So if we frogs, Exodus, and I quote from the Holy Bible: "This is what the great Lord says: Let my people go, so that they may worship me. If you refuse to let them go, I will plague your whole country with frogs. The Nile will teem with frogs." They will come up to your place and into your bedroom and onto your bed, into the houses of your officials and onto your people, even into your ovens and kneading thaws. I don't know what kneading thaw is. The frogs will go up on you and your people and all your officials. And that's what happened. And that's the origin story of the Muppets.
2: That's how they came to be.
0: Yeah.
2: I liked the Prince of Egypt's, interpretation of the Plague of Frogs. It's just like a bunch of the people in the palace running around with frogs jumping all over them, screaming.
0: Booberry brought that up. I should have looked that clip up. Let me see. Yeah, Booberry, when he found out we were doing a Frogs episode, brought the Prince of Egypt clip up. Should I try to find that?
2: That is such a good movie. It's got a few big name actors in it, too. It's a good movie.
0: Let's find the Prince of Egypt frogs clip, shall we? Here we go. For historical context.
10: We do not
2: exactly
10: go
2: how it
10: anywhere.
0: Disney's got a new movie coming out every week that they can't wait to make you watch the ad for on YouTube.

0: This is all the locusts. The locusts came after the frogs. Where's the frogs? They just started with the locusts in this movie?
1: I think it's just kind of a montage.
0: Meteors? Blood water? I don't see any frogs.
1: No, there's definitely a scene where frogs are jumping all over people.
0: Ooh, wait, maybe this is it.
1: Solid soundtrack in that movie, too.
0: I didn't see a single frog in this thing, and I was looking all over.
1: I know that there's a bunch of frogs jumping all over the place. I could vividly remember this. They're in the palace, and it's like all the royal people running around screaming. They got frogs on their heads. They got frogs all over them. And you just see frogs sitting around doing stuff.
0: Did they kill them like they did in the movie Frogs just by softly hopping on their bodies when they fell down for some reason?
1: No, nobody died. They just kind of got hopped on. Like, the people were just like, oh, there's a frog on my head. Why is there all these frogs? That actually might have been, I think that's at the very beginning. I think that montage might have started a little bit into it, because at the very beginning of that scene, they go and they see that, like, before the montage starts, they see that the water is turning into blood. Like, there's like a whole thing about it turning into blood. Mm-hmm. And then I think the frogs happens right at the beginning of the montage.
0: I must have
1: that just banging soundtrack.
0: It must not have been included in the Fandango movie clip on YouTube.
1: Fandango.
0: Dang, it's got dang in the name. So this is from HowStuffWorks.com. Can it really rain frogs? And I'll put that in the show notes. But the short answer is yes. Frog rain causes Flight of the Amphibians. Frogs can weigh as little as a few ounces. The heavier ones can even be swept into tornadoes. So if there's a hurricane or a tornado, the frogs will get lifted up in the air and then rain down by sometimes the thousands on a small town.
1: Mm-hmm.
0: It's kind of interesting and possibly an explanation for what happened in Egypt, kind of like Sodom and Gomorrah, could have been a meteor strike. But since there was warning ahead of time, that probably means a higher power was involved either way, depending on what you believe on all that. But mm-hmm. I do have a clip of Kermit the Frog just for brevity. This is from a recent episode of the other podcast I do with Spencer, Gloof, and Booberry. This is a Kermit the Frog clip from Misinformed Nation.
2: Yeah, a sad, knowledgeable, wise old Gandalf-like Kermit the Frog.
3: This is 1-4.
2: This is the 1-4, yeah.
4: In any case, the reason that Michaela and I do this, in large part, is because, well, we're curious. We wanted to see how it would go, but we're also seeing if we enjoy it. And I'm happy to be here doing something like this with her. It's a real privilege. It goes back to, you know, having children.
5: I don't even have a joke. I don't even have a joke right now.
4: I suppose, too, this has been enhanced by my ill health in recent years, but I always feel that it's a privilege to spend time with my children. And I have some sense of how fast time goes. You know, I've always had a very acute sense of the finitude of existence. And this is a good hint for people who have children, but with regards to your family members at all, is don't take it for granted. You know, every second you get that isn't painful, you should cherish.
3: Yeah.
4: God, how maudlin.
5: Oh, you came up with a joke. That's good.
3: Oh.
2: It's a real sweet episode. Actually, anyone that wants to listen to it should go check it out because it is good.
0: That was Kermit the Frog. Kermit the Frog here. I'm sorry, that was Jordan Peterson, but, you know, potato, potato.
1: Pretty much the same person.
0: Yeah. They both have a lot of wise things to say. So wrapping up on frogs falling from the sky. We don't have to go through this whole clip, but just a little insight into that.
6: 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You probably heard the phrase, it's raining cats and dogs outside, and you probably also know better than to take that literally. But sometimes, animals do fall from the sky. There have been rare but regular reports of this phenomenon going all the way back to ancient Rome. Sure, some of the historical accounts are probably exaggerated, but there are enough well-documented cases in this century that we know that animal rain is definitely a thing. And meteorologists think they know why. Well, mostly. If you read Pliny the Elder's stories of frogs and fish falling falling from the heavens, you might be understandably skeptical. But in 2005, thousands of frogs rained down on a small town in Serbia. Then in 2009, clouds of tadpoles fell in Japan. And in 2010, small fish that were very much still alive pelted a town in Australia's Northern Territory for several days.
0: Yeah, we don't care about fish, but the frogs, that really happens.
1: Yeah, I was actually reading some, I read some stuff about that, and that's actually happened a lot. There's like at least about a dozen reports of frogs raining. Yeah. I just think that's really cool. I would love to see that. I would love to walk outside and just get smacked in the face by a frog, and then it's just like, where'd this frog come from?
0: What the hell? Just like, what the hell is even that?
1: What the hell is even that?
7: What darnation?
1: There's just puddles of frogs around, you know? They're just ribbiting. They're on their backs, just ribbiting. Just like, how'd I get here?
0: So, yeah, the...
8: what's the cause?
0: Usually it's a hurricane or a tornado.
8: Okay. I was going to say tornado.
0: Yeah, yeah. But yeah, because they're so lightweight, they can just get swept up by the thousands and tossed into a random spot
1: and
0: from the air.
1: Frogs are also notorious for living in trailers, so when the tornadoes come through, they just get picked right up, and the whole like little frog trailer just goes flying.
0: That's it. That leads perfectly into this phenomenon. This is live footage from the, I think, late 90s of frogs in a little swamp outside of a bar. As old. The old Super Bowl commercial of three Budweiser commercial of three frogs sitting there.
8: Good Budweiser.
1: Man, okay, I take it back. Seeing frogs rain would be cool, but if I went outside and I saw three frogs just chugging Budweiser, just sitting on a log, chugging Budweiser outside, that would probably be the best day of my life. I'd go out there, I'd crack open a cold one with them. Hang out there.
8: Yeah, that'd be great. But whoever produced that commercial and wrote the script, they should be fired. I mean, probably drawn and quartered. I mean, that's just retarded. Advertisement.
1: Budweiser.
0: They never actually even say Budweiser in a commercial. It's just three frogs.
8: Do three frogs.
0: Budweiser.
1: And then they paid. And then they paid millions of dollars to have that played during the Super Bowl.
8: So this will get people to drink.
1: I bet it did, too.
0: Yeah, I mean, I like the commercial, I'm not going to lie. But there's also, popular frogs are huge in popular culture, going back to the Bible, pre-Bible. And obviously,
8: popular frogs are huge in popular culture.
0: Yeah, beer commercials, but we also got video games. I mean, one of the most famous video games of all time.
1: Tetris.
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15: Right now!
14: No matter...
0: They're constantly taking Frogger, this frog that gets run over, into the hospital in all these commercials. 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It's like, oh, he got run over. But he's coming back.
14: No matter how dangerous the adventure.
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1: Why is there an accordion suddenly?
13: I think we lost him.
0: Why would you end a commercial?
8: That totally sounded like it was going to be like a live action 80s movie about Frogger, like a failed
0: awesome.
8: Like B movie.
0: Like the Mario Brothers, like the Mario Brothers movie, but with Frogger. That'd be
8: yes. Yes.
1: They have a dude that's just in a frog costume the whole time and he's Frogger.
0: Fuck yeah.
16: That'd be awesome. We've got to revive him.
1: He's just going to run over
16: him.
1: Just constantly runs out into traffic and gets run over the whole movie.
8: That's the whole movie. He's always trying to stop the fight crime, but he keeps getting hit by cars.
1: The crime's always across the street, and so he's got to run across the street to get to the crime to fight.
0: Stop right
1: But he
0: there.
1: Never makes
0: I'm
1: it.
0: Agent, Special Agent Frogger. Put your hands up. Yeah.
8: Special Agent Frogger.
0: Ribbit. Boobery
8: ribbit.
0: Put in the chat Kermit the Frog talking about the symbolism of frogs. You guys want to listen to a couple minutes of this?
1: Let's do it.
8: Sure.
17: The plagues that Moses called down on the Pharaoh, and of course one of the plagues was a plague of frogs.
18: Yeah.
17: And so
18: okay, so the frog is a perfect liminal character, because the frog, I think you tweeted about this as well, the frog lives both in water and on land, and so it's like it has a monstrous characteristic that it can cross over. It's one of those things that crosses over between
0: what the hell is this?
19: I'm not gonna say anything. Good frogs.
1: Recorded with a
17: snitch
1: potato.
17: That Harry Potter chases in the Quidditch games in Harry Potter, and it's funny because inside the snitch is actually part of Voldemort's soul, right? So that's part of the soul of evil that's inside the golden ball, and the golden ball in Harry Potter has wings, which makes it a round chaos. Technically speaking, it's an alchemical symbol, and the round chaos is a mercurial symbol. And the spirit Mercury is an emissary of the gods. And so the gods are speaking to you when anything flickers in front of you and captures your attention.
18: Mm-hmm.
17: And in the Quidditch game, the person who follows what captures his attention is the seeker, and also the person who wins not so much the game, but the metagame.
18: What's important, I think, in this story is that the ball is the most important thing.
17: Right. Uh-huh, right. So it's golden. It's like
18: that's why it's golden. So for her, it's the idea that it is the most important thing.
17: Yeah.
18: So she drops this ball in the water. It gets lost. So she loses the most important thing. It falls into chaos.
17: Right. So that's the death of God for all intents and purposes.
18: Or just the idea of the loss of innocence, or you know, whatever
1: in green.
18: You think about it in terms of the loss of the most important thing. And so this frog appears and says, you know, I can go get your ball if you promise something for me.
17: It might be nice.
18: And so the promise is that she will bring the frog with her into her castle, let the frog eat with her, and then let the frog sleep in her.

0: Lesher brings up in the chat Battletoads. I forgot about Battletoads. That's a good one.
1: Oh, yeah, Battletoads.
2: I mean, that Jordan Peterson clip about, like, you know, symbolism of frogs is, like, half about, like, symbolism of Harry Potter, too. So, just in case you're also interested in Harry Potter symbolism.
1: Well, now I'm going to do a three-part series about how God and the Harry Potter series are deeply intertwined.
0: Harry Potter, the famous frog. Yeah.
1: He was a frog the whole time.
2: I was expecting that clip to end with, like, him talking about, like, the Harry Potter symbolism and being like, yes, and the way this wraps back around to frogs is that I am Kermit the Frog. I mean, just talking about, you know, Harry Potter.
3: Oh, God.
0: Okay, so there also was big old frogs that were big and old, you know?
4: It's 70 million years ago, and you...
0: Did you guys know that?
1: Oh, wow. Whoa! Well, wait, everything's different. It looks like it's 70 million years ago all of a sudden. What happened?
0: I forgot to tell you guys that it's actually 70 million years ago.
2: Wow.
4: It's 70 million years ago, and you are in northwestern Madagascar. The climate is...
0: You're in northwestern Madagascar, too.
1: I thought it looked different all of a sudden. There's lemurs everywhere.
0: There's Chris Rock as a zebra.
4: It's 70 million years ago, and you are in northwestern Madagascar. The climate is subtropical and very seasonal, with long periods of drought broken up by stretches of heavy rain. Rivers dry up, leaving only ephemeral pools behind. It's a hard place to live, for you and even your average amphibian. But this place is home to one hell of a weird frog. Paleontologists call it Beelzebufo, the so-called devil frog. And it may have been the largest frog that ever lived. Beelzebufo thrived in this environment, possibly because of adaptations that it had in common with some modern frogs that still live in these kinds of habitats. For one thing, its proportions were just weird, because it had a disproportionately big head and a really wide mouth. And it probably had an incredibly powerful bite, making it a serious predator for smaller animals. It also had these flanges of bone on the back corners of its skull that were so big that they may have overlapped with its shoulder blades and even affected the movement of its arms. Now, the thing is, there are frogs around today that look a lot like this, with big bumpy skulls and huge mouths. And you want to know what they're called? Because it's really awesome. When scientists are trying to be all serious about them, really they refer to these modern frogs as ceratophryids. But they're more commonly known as, wait for it, Pac-Man frogs. And phylogenetic studies group Beelzebufo with modern Pac-Man frogs. But here's the problem. Pac-Man frogs only live in South America, and Beelzebufo is only known from Madagascar around 70 million years ago. And Madagascar and South America haven't been connected for like 115 million years.
0: That sounds very scientific. For like 100...
1: It's like 100 million years ago.
0: 100, 200, 300, 75, 74. Yeah, it's like...
1: So long ago that there's no way to tell if I'm right or wrong.
0: Right, yeah. Fact check this, asshole. Sorry, go ahead. No.
2: I mean, I feel like you could, like, over the course of millions and millions of years, it's kind of like a slap in the face to say that, like, these frogs couldn't travel from Madagascar to South America somehow. Like, I mean, millions of years is a long time. That's totally possible.
1: Yeah, they could have fashioned a raft out of a bunch of scorpions and then rode them over.
2: Or raft out of their frog skin.
1: Or the other frogs that got killed by scorpions. You know, it's like enough frogs get out there in the middle of the water, get stung by scorpions, and then they just hop on their corpses over to wherever they want to go.
0: Yeah,
2: I mean, they turn the frogs into lily pads. And this guy's really disrespectful.
0: Wow.
1: Yeah.
4: Beelzebufo is only known from Madagascar.
0: Also, Beelzebufo is just a retarded name.
2: That's so stupid.
1: Man, that's the kind of, like, if I was ever in the position to name something, I would do that. I would do that kind of thing in a heartbeat. Beelzebufo, geez, I can't think of another good one. Something with, like, ribbit.
0: I just discovered a new species of toad. I call it bleep bloop bloop bloop.
1: I call it the big old toe. Big and old is in all caps too.
0: Named this clip "Big Old Frog" because it's big and old.
1: Big old frog.
0: Big old frog.
4: Beelzebufo is only known from Madagascar around 70 million years ago, and Madagascar and South America haven't been connected for like 115 million years.
0: Whoa.
4: So if these frogs are related, paleontologists have to explain how they ended up in.

0: totally separate places and figure out where and when their ancestors lived. And if it turns out that they aren't related, then why do they look so similar? Untangling the origins of Beelzebufo, the giant frog that lived alongside the dinosaurs, turns out to be one of the most bedeviling problems in the history of amphibians.
1: That's super interesting.
2: I like how he said bedeviling problems.
3: Yeah, I noticed that too. I thought that was unique and creative.
1: Did you guys think that was a really, really good clip?
4: Yeah, me neither. I was just being polite, but thanks for letting me off the hook.
1: I don't know. You guys got any frog stuff we need to talk about?
2: Also, do they draw little horns on Beelzebufo?
1: No, he had natural horns, but they're big horns. They were just kind of like points at the end of his head.
2: Did he have a little natural pitchfork? little demon frog buddies hopping around.
1: I think it was the devil frog was the proper scientific term.
2: Little devil tail, you know, little tail with the triangle on the end of it. He's just hanging out. He's like, but he's a frog, so he's like going.
3: He always gives you bad advice. He tells you to do the naughty thing.
2: Yeah, take that scorpion across the lake.
1: Why don't you do something evil? Why don't you do something evil? I'm sure no one will be Bud the wiser. I'm a devil frog.
2: That was good. I like that. Give yourself a rib shot for that one.
1: Okay.
2: Yeah, that was solid.
3: Except that it didn't make any sense. No one will be Bud the Wiser.
1: It was Bud the Wiser callback.
3: I guess none. I see.
2: None the Wiser. They'd call back to the Budweiser frogs that they spent $10 million on to get people at the Super Bowl to watch a bunch of fake frogs say Budweiser for 30 seconds.
3: The reason we don't have a lot of fans is because of the sophistication of our humor.
2: Yeah. It's too highbrow, man. It's like we're way up there.
1: We're too
3: it's
1: smart.
3: Really hard to attain.
1: Too smart
3: this level.
1: For this market.
2: We'll try to dumb it down a little bit.
3: For the plebs out there.
1: Yeah, let's, we can get into the one of my favorite types of frogs right here. John Oliver.
5: We're going to talk about the media, specifically one increasingly influential member of it, Alex Jones, the Walter Cronkite of shrieking batshit gorilla clowns. And I know you may be thinking, there is nothing more I need to know about Alex Jones, because you've probably seen crazy clips like this.
6: Ugh. What do you think tap water is? It's a gay bomb, baby. And I'm not saying people didn't naturally have homosexual feelings. I'm not even getting into it. You think I am shocked by it, so I'm up here bashing it because I don't like gay people? I don't like them putting chemicals in the water that turn the friggin' frogs gay. Do you understand that? Serious crap.
5: Wow. If he is that upset about a government conspiracy that is not happening, just imagine how upset he's going to be when he finds out about one that actually is. Like the fact that the government is turning raccoons bilingual. Oh, that's right. They're all fluent in French now, and they will be working that into conversation.
3: Uh-huh. That was such a shitty joke.
1: Yeah. I like the... I don't know what you're talking about. I think John Oliver is a comedic genius and probably the most important person on Earth today.
3: No.
1: I got...
2: Just no.
1: Well,
2: yeah. John Oliver, that was not a great opening bit there. He could have done better.
1: And he spends the next half hour not addressing any of Alex Jones' arguments and rather attacking his supplement sales.
6: I'm going to go to break. I'm going to come back.
1: Okay, we're back from break here.
6: I was eating jalapenos during the break.
1: This is another.
3: Sound great.
1: Yeah, I like what Cretchit on OPDM always asks. Is it regular jalapenos he's eating, like raw, or is he eating like jalapeno poppers, or is he eating like stuffed jalapenos?
3: No, clearly stuffed jalapenos or jalapeno poppers.
2: No, he's not eating
3: raw.
2: He's got a plant. He's got a jalapeno pepper plant under the desk in there. He just picks one off, eats its stem and all. It's a race during the break.
3: He takes breaks during all of his interviews and just goes and
2: he just bends under the table and just and it's to race each time to see how many jalapenos he can eat before they come back.
1: On the last episode of OBDM, they had that clip about Shones like, oh, and it's that's Cretchen was like, yeah, that's the noise Alex Jones goes when he's headed to the bathroom after eating jalapenos and whiskey all day. Yeah, okay, so this is your clip going back into the gay frogs. This is Nature PBS.
7: Oh yeah.
1: Public Broadcasting System.
8: Space, the final frontier.
9: If an entire class of animals that's been around for millions and millions of years is rapidly declining and potentially going extinct, we really need to think about what we've done and if our advances will eventually harm us all. I really like the science.
10: Phil.
9: I like solving the puzzle. I like the CSI.
10: I'm dissecting, so we'll get you started on that.
9: I also like frogs, and so I also feel a real drive to help understand how pesticides and other chemicals are affecting amphibian populations.
11: Hayes and his students have been looking for clues in the Salinas Valley.
12: 50% of the U.S.'s agricultural products come out of California. Something like 85% of the country's lettuce comes out of Salinas, 90% of the almonds. It's called the Salad Bowl of America. California uses more pesticides than any other state. The second biggest is Florida. Things like chlorpicrin is used out here on the strawberries. Chlorpicrin is a nerve gas. These are guys who are applying it, they're out there picking it. Methyl bromide is a fumigant, something they pump into the soil. What are some of the other big ones, you guys?
13: Diethanol.
12: Chlorpyrifos. This will all end up in the river that we're working in here. It might look like we're out in the bush somewhere, but 15 feet on either side, we're surrounded by agriculture, and the runoff ends up in this river. All of the algae is a result of all the nutrients, because a lot of fertilizers are used in agriculture. And once those fertilizers get into the water, you get these blooms of algae. I wouldn't say it's a sign of a healthy river. This is a site where we typically find compromised immune systems, tadpoles that aren't able to fight off disease. Our data so far suggests that the mixture of pesticides causes an increase in stress hormones, and those stress hormones cause immunosuppression, which leads to the inability to respond to any kind of disease pathogen.
6: You son of a piece of garbage! I hate you!
11: While investigating chemical runoff, Hayes stumbled on another culprit.
14: I love you guys.
9: We started going to Salinas River looking for the native red-legged frog, and it turns out that it has been completely replaced on the river by bullfrogs. This invasive bullfrog itself is one of the causes for decline in many of these areas. And so we're studying them in areas where they're not doing well to try to understand what may be driving some of the native species to extinction.
11: Entrepreneurs transported bullfrogs from the East Coast, hoping to farm them for food. Instead, they unleashed a carnivore that has decimated California's native frogs. It seems that even the tough bullfrog isn't doing so well with the toxins in this water. Back at Berkeley, Hayes is studying another non-native. African clawed frogs were once used in human pregnancy tests.
1: I think I just figured it out. I think the atrazine in the water is turning the frogs into alcoholics.
11: But when they became obsolete, many were discarded. These were collected from streams around California.
9: We're removing an invasive frog, and we're studying them to try to understand declining amphibians.
11: Hayes is testing the effects of chemicals like atrazine, a common herbicide.
9: We have a whole family of animals where we've eliminated the female chromosome.
13: Specimen 01.
9: These animals that we know are genetic males have been exposed to atrazine for their entire life. And many of these genetic males now are turning into females. You can see he's got eggs that kind
1: I
9: of
1: like the
9: like
1: dude's earrings. That's
9: these
1: the size.
9: Yolked eggs ready to be laid.
2: Yeah, the dude, Tyrone Hayes, the doctor that's been talking the whole time who headed up this whole thing. This dude is fly as heck, man. This dude just dresses, man.
1: Yeah.
2: He's got it going on.
1: He's a baller.
2: Oh. Oh, yeah. Real quick, though. And I pointed this out to you last night when we were talking about it.
1: Better be quick.
2: Say it again. Yeah. Here we go. When Alex Jones is saying that they're turning the frogs gay, that's not actually what's happening. What's happening is this atrazine mixed with the other chemicals is actually turning genetic males into genetic females that can have mm-hmm. viable eggs. Mm-hmm. So they're not actually gay. They're actually completely transitioned right. from one gender to the other.
1: Successful
2: which is
1: trains.
2: Just wild. Like, not even, yeah, like 100%, like biologically transformed into a female frog that can lay eggs and have tadpoles.
1: Well, we learned in Jurassic Park that frogs could already do that.
7: What? Oh, Mr. DNA, where did you come from?
14: From your blood. Just one drop of your blood contains billions of strands of DNA, the building blocks of life. A DNA strand, like me, is a blueprint for building a living thing. And sometimes animals that went extinct millions of years ago, like dinosaurs, left their blueprints behind for us to find. We just had to know where to look. 100 million years ago, there were mosquitoes, just like today. And just like today, they fed on the blood of animals, even dinosaurs. Sometimes, after biting a dinosaur, the mosquito would land on the branch of a tree and get stuck in the sap. After a long time, the tree sap would get hard and become fossilized, just like a dinosaur bone, preserving the mosquito inside. This fossilized tree sap, which we call amber, waited for millions of years with the mosquito inside until Jurassic Park scientists came along. Using sophisticated techniques, they extract the preserved blood from the mosquito and, bingo, dino DNA. A full DNA strand contains 3 billion genetic codes. If we looked at screens like these once a second for 8 hours a day, it'd take 2 years to look at the entire DNA strand. It's that long. So, it's full of holes. Now that's where our geneticists take over. Thinking machine supercomputers and gene sequencers break down the strand in minutes. And virtual reality displays show our geneticists the gaps in the DNA sequence. We use the complete DNA of a frog to fill in the holes and complete the code. And now we can make a baby dinosaur.
1: So, according to Jurassic Park, frogs could already switch genders, but I'm sure Alex Jones thinks that's
6: ridiculous.
1: But it's even if Jurassic Park is right, that the frogs could already switch genders, the atrazine is clearly, I'm sure you would agree, Caleb, causing that to happen at a much more intense rate to the point where it's hurting the species' survivability.
2: Yeah, it happens. The atrazine affects it when they're tadpoles, and it stresses the hormones in order to basically have them turn out as one gender over the other. And for some reason, it seems like at least where they were studying in the video, it was causing more genetic females or more genetic males to turn into females than the other way around.
1: Yeah, there's a lot of fit frogs humping in the video.
2: Yeah, there's a lot of frog humping in that video, like gratuitous amounts of frog humping. It's very strange. Very strange how much they focus on it towards the end of that video.
1: Yeah, I still got a couple minutes left, but...
3: Yeah. Well, nature docs in general just love to show clips of animals fucking.
1: It's strange wilderness where the lion starts fucking the female one. Oh, yeah, slice me up a piece of that. Serve it up hot. See, what I'm wondering if this scientist, what'd you say his name was?
2: Tyrone Hayes.
1: Tyrone Hayes. Has he done a study of what happens when they feed the frogs McDonald's? Does that turn them gay too?
6: Chicken McNuggets.
2: I don't think they force fed any frogs chicken McNuggets yet, but I think that's coming. I think they're just waiting on the funds
6: Chicken McNuggets.
1: Hell yeah.
2: They just put a Big Mac in a pond and see what happens.
1: Man, fuck Jeff Goldblum, man. That's what I said.
9: Family of animals where we've eliminated the female chromosome.
13: Specimen 01.
9: These animals that we know are genetic males have been exposed to atrazine for their entire life. And many of these genetic males now are turning into females. You can see he's got eggs that kind of look like they're in a sack. These are actually yolked eggs ready to be...
1: Maybe those are his balls.
9: Real life. And
2: it's disgusting the way this looks, like, because they're like gross.
1: Yeah.
2: It's like the... Once the atrazine really takes effect, it like really like causes them to start growing these eggs and everything. It's just nasty looking. It's like hanging off. It does. It kind of looks like it's like really mutated balls just hanging off these frogs. It's nasty.
6: I was eating jalapenos during the break.
2: How many?
1: Just
2: I want to know how many, Alex.
8: Oh, ladies and gentlemen, these frogs, these frog ball sacks. We basically live in the year 2074.
9: You can see he's got eggs that kind of look like they're in a sack. These are actually yolked eggs ready to be laid. What's happening is you're skewing sex ratios. You can get genetic bottlenecking, which can cause crashes. And quite frankly, if you're a genetic male, it'd be nice if you developed as a genetic male. And now we have a chemical very common in the environment that's effectively sex reversing animals.
1: And maybe people question mark? Speaker. Yeah, you're right. There's a lot of frog humping going on in this video.
2: Yeah, like the rest of the
1: video. They don't really
2: hump.
1: They just sit on top of each other.
2: Yeah, you just kind of see them. Like, every now and again, you can see them move a little bit.
1: Yeah,
2: but
1: a slight pelvic thrust once every 45 seconds.
2: Yeah.
1: They mainly just lay there.
2: Yeah, I think they say it in the video, but they said some of these frogs will hump for like 10 straight hours or something.
3: Jesus.
2: Yeah, just going at it. Yeah, it's just humping 10 hours a day.
1: Yeah, it's like a big old frog
2: he's
1: orgy.
2: Be ripped, I love you man. Guys. He's gonna have a 6-pack. He's gonna have a 12-pack. He's gonna have 12-pack on top of his 12-pack. All that humping,
1: oof.
2: Just going at it. Deep V.
1: The frogs that Trent, they probably like it. Probably affects their penis size too, though.
6: Because you got a 1-inch pecker.
3: I guess we should, people should fuck like frogs instead of fucking like rabbits, right?
1: Why don't you make like a frog and fuck me?
2: I think after 10 hours of that, you get pretty chafed, you know. I don't know how long you'd be able to keep that up.
1: Well, yeah.
3: Mm-hmm. Yeah, I guess a frog's skin constantly produces lube. So
2: yeah, they got mucus coming out of their advantage. Whole body.
1: Yeah.
2: Natural lube.
1: Imagining what would happen if Alex was, you know, there's all the memes of him going out to the forest on Pride Month to protect the last straight frogs or whatever. Just thinking of, like, what would happen if Alex ran into the Budweiser frogs?
6: What drives me crazy is you're hating me right now.
15: No, I love
6: because
15: you.
6: You're not drinking.
1: Maybe that's where the Budweiser frogs came from. Alex got them hammered.
9: I think as the female. We affectionately refer to as Darnell. He's a genetic male that not only acts like a female, he lays eggs like a female. She has been exposed to atrazine all of her life. I don't even really know how to reference it.
1: This guy's a bigot, man. He needs to figure out his pronoun situation.
15: This is just so confusing. I don't know how to reference it.
2: In this situation, this is actually correct because it has all of the actual biological parts. So there's not really a good way to reference it because
3: we call that a hermaphrodite.
2: Well, yeah, it's a hermaphroditic frog, but it's like it's been caused and it has. But usually with hermaphrodites, at least in from what I understand anyways, not an expert on this, but what I understand, usually when people are hermaphroditic, one of the biological parts that they have does not work, or sometimes both of them don't function properly. In this case, both biological gender parts are functioning pretty much like they're supposed to. Like they're able to have eggs. But also still has the genetic male parts. So it's just really weird that this chemical is able to do this.
3: That is really odd.
1: Yeah.
16: Maybe Michelle Obama might be a man. I don't know.
2: Jeez.
3: I know a guy who knows a guy who had two dicks. He was born with double penises, and you know, they both operated independently of each other.
1: They were talking about this on a Hog Story. The two-dicked man. And they pulled up, I didn't see it, but they pulled up a picture between the Fletcher Carlin really? Did. Yeah. Not so much.
3: There's a lot of apparently there's a lot of people out there who are actually born with two penises or two vaginas or whatever.
1: Nice.
17: Wow.
3: Yeah, it happens.
1: Well, I think you should be careful what you call those people.
18: Oh, by the way, I don't think they like being called fags anymore. I think nowadays they prefer homos.
19: Looks like a female.
20: He, she has been exposed to atrazine all of her life. I don't even really know how to reference it. This is Darnell's third. So Darnell has sons and daughters that we've grown up. You can see eggs in the bottom. This is actually her second clutch for today.
1: She has been
20: copulating for getting close to 24 hours now. This is probably one of the most remarkable things I've seen in my work.
2: But oh, did you catch that right there? Emotions. He said they've been copulating for close to 24 hours.
1: I guess if you're going to have all those eggs, is it one thrust for every egg? Because I'm looking at a couple hundred eggs probably in this video.
2: I absolutely don't think that's how it works. However, I don't know because I am not a frog expert. But
3: I think these frogs come a lot. They just, you got to get it all out, you know?
1: Well, Joe Biden did say come. So
2: is he a frog? Is he actually a frog? Is he several frogs stacked on top of each other?
1: It's just like you know, the three ducks in a suit to look like a man. It's just like that, but with frogs, with Biden.
2: It's just a bunch of frogs. Like 20 frogs.
1: Joe Biden, are you actually a 25 frogs in a human's bodysuit?
21: We choose truth over facts.
1: That didn't answer my question.
20: I'm very excited about the science and trying to understand the mechanism. But on the other hand, I am worried. This is the most common contaminant in ground and surface water and drinking water. And the level of atrazine that it took to make this male turn into a female is three times less than what's allowed in our drinking water.
1: Ding, ding, ding.
20: I really think that the global amphibian decline is telling us something about human health.
11: The toxins in our waters are reaching well beyond frogs. Reproductive abnormalities have been reported in everything from alligators to polar bears to humans.
20: It's not just a problem with frogs we should be concerned about. The water that's causing their problems is the same water that we're drinking and using to water our crops.
11: Frog or human, we all breathe the same air and drink the same water. For their sake and ours, experts agree we have to take action, and there's no time to lose.
3: I was just going to say, because like we don't all do the frogs drink Dasani. Like we all drink the same water. Like what the fuck is this? No, we don't.
1: Well, they put fluoride in bottled water. I'm sure atrazine's runoff is probably in it too. But you know, if the atrazine doesn't get you, they'll just come to your house.
6: They can't wait to send the police to your house to chop your testicles off.
2: Well, really what it is like if you drink any water and you can look at Dasani, you can look at Aquafina, you can look at any bottled water and it'll tell you where it came from. And it almost always, except for like Fiji water or the really expensive specific waters, it comes from a municipality. It'll say municipality of wherever. And that municipality is just city water for whatever area that is. And all of this runoff gets into the same water. And so when you have pesticides and herbicides and stuff that you use, there is no way to avoid it getting into the water supply because all of it will drain off into whatever body of water is, and eventually it'll get into the main water supply. So every time that they put chemicals down, it's getting into the water supply. You can filter it out as much as you want. You can do all kinds of stuff to it, but eventually you're going to get some of it. There's just no way to get rid of all of it.
8: Buy some water filters, buy some vitamins, buy some minerals.
2: That's all you can do.
3: Well, people are stupid, man. I wish they hadn't done that to us. So, yeah.
2: Well, I mean, if you didn't have the pesticides, you wouldn't have food, or the pesticides and herbicides, you would not have as much availability for food. So, and what's crazy about atrazine is, and I looked for a while to try to find, like a debunking story or anything to show that what we just listened to, the study that Tyrone Hayes did, I believe it was in 2010 is when that study happened, that there was something falsified about it, that there was anything about it that was like misrepresented in order to make it look worse than it was. And I couldn't find anything. There was except for two things. There was one story from the NPR where they just said that the atrazine, and then they tied it in with Alex Jones. It was like, oh, this is a story that, and they didn't deny any of it. They just said it was tied in with Alex Jones saying that the frogs were gay. And the only other thing I could find was from a company called Syngenta, who is the maker of atrazine, who claimed that Tyrone Hayes was defaming them by putting out this study. Everything else supported what he found. Nothing disproved what he found. It was all saying like, yeah, this atrazine, this, it's doing what he said it's doing. We can't find any other explanation. These pesticides are bad. They're getting in the water. And the only regulation that atrazine has, and I mean, you could just look on Amazon right now and buy a jug of atrazine if you want, but you have to have a, you have to have a pesticide applicator's license in most states to use atrazine. And I'm going to tell you right now, because I could go get my license right now if I wanted to. In North Carolina, it's different in each state, but in North Carolina, you buy two manuals that you read over, and then you give the state $50. You take a test, and boom, you got your license. You can spray all but one chemical. You can purchase and apply all but one chemical with that license. I forget what the chemical is. It's like, it's similar to what was that stuff they were spraying in the DDT. It's similar to DDT, and that is the only chemical you can't you have to have another license in order to purchase that, and that's really hard to get. But the general pesticide applicator's license is not difficult to attain. You could probably, with 2 weeks of getting the manuals, you could be ready to take that test. Go spend the $50 or $75 to get the license, and then you can just spray and spray and spray and spray and spray. Like, there's
3: get all the atrazine you want. You heard it here. You heard it here, gay men who have straight friends that they really want to fuck. Gotta take that pesticide test and get some atrazine and slowly poison your friend and turn him gay.
2: Just show up at their house every day.
3: Just dose him every single day.
17: Oh my god!
3: It's like, hey man, I'm here. I'm here with your daily coffee.
2: Well, I think that would kill him. He just put it straight to a liquid he was going to drink. You'd have to, like, spray him. You'd have to, like, spray him, like, his feet, or, like, spray him anywhere other than his face, so he's just kind of inhaling it all day.
3: Just do his laundry instead of detergent, use atrazine, and then just...
2: What? He would be completely free of pests, though. He would have no bugs, he would have no funguses, he would be
3: then he'd just grow a perfect... pussy.
2: He would eventually grow. He'd be so fertile that he would just grow a pussy.
1: It's like in when they Stan goes vegetarian in that veal episode of South Park. It's like the doctor's like, "There's nothing I can do for him. He's developed 8 small vaginas in his stomach."
2: Was it vaginitis?
1: You gotta. Well, you get the atrazine out of your water, you look at yourself in the mirror, you'll be
19: I want you to look at yourself in the mirror right now, because this is the last time you're going to be looking this gay in your whole life.
1: For anyone who's listening.
3: This gay in your whole life.
1: I think nowadays they prefer homos. For anybody who's, I don't recommend this, but it is, Flesher did post this in the show notes. If you want to see the double-dicked dude, I just had the pleasure of looking at that. He's got 2 8-inch cocks.
2: Oh, wow.
3: Yeah. Yeah, so he's, like, overly endowed.
1: He should so chop one of them off and just and surgically combine them to have a 16-incher.
2: And he would know exactly how far he was in, too, because he knows that they're both 8, so it's like, oh, I can just still see the head of the first one. So, God. You know, it's like I'm only about 6 inches in. I got 10 more to go here, baby girl. Get ready. Damn, yeah.
1: Can you imagine?
2: Open up your mouth.
1: I guess like it would add like a whole, you'd need like 4 women to really give you a proper blowjob at that point, because you got to have one on the dick and one on the balls already. You know, you'd have to have 4 because you got 2 dicks and wait, I didn't look at close enough to see if he had 4 balls or 2 balls.
3: Wait, I got to look at it again. I got to look
2: both,
3: again.
2: Do both wieners no, have a set balls. Of balls? So there's only one set of balls.
3: One set of balls.
1: So you need 3 chicks, because one chick can have 2 balls in her mouth, and then the other 2 chicks each have a dick in their mouth.
2: They have to really get those Like, you'd have to organize that to make sure everybody's head was in the right spot.
3: His faces would just be mashed together. Just mashed together.
1: I've seen faces mashed together in that fashion on the internet before. So I know it's possible.
3: I'm sure you have, yeah. Chris.
0: What's it like battling with all those lawsuits? And like, you got another one.
17: You got
0: right?
17: a lot, bro. You got sued by a frog today.
0: You've been sued by a frog.
17: Do you even know this yet?
22: No.
17: It's all over the internet.
0: Surprise, motherfucker.
1: Frogs can turn gay and sue people.
2: They got a lot more rights than they used to.
1: Yeah.
2: Like frogs, they really started fighting for their rights a while back. You know, they had little picket signs.
1: LGBTQF. Yeah.
2: Frogs. You imagine you're like going to like a support group. It's like, hey, I'm gay. Hey, I'm bisexual. There's just a frog sitting next to you. He's like, wait, why is this frog here? Oh, we include frogs now, too.
1: I've heard Alcoholics Anonymous is full of the frogs.
0: Okay, you got sued by a frog.
17: It's all over the internet right now. You've been sued by a fucking frog, dude. A conspiracy frog named Pepe.
0: Pepe.
17: You know this motherfucker?
22: Oh, that happened like a year and a half ago.
0: Read the best part about Alex's Jones, 159-page deposition about Pepe the frog. And this is you. Being sued by a frog.
22: I know. It's totally insane. Here's what happened. Hillary came out and said that Pepe was a Nazi. She's the one that said he's a Nazi.
2: Pepe.
22: And so the frog.
17: Pepe.
22: Yeah. So the guy that
0: definitely looks like he could be.
17: He could be a Nazi.
22: I mean, the guy that supposedly created
1: could be a Nazi.
22: In Fury, he lives here in town. He told the Daily Dot and a bunch of other stuff. Use it. It's open, free to use, everything. He sues people if they put it on their website. So we get some art, we sell at Infowars.com. A guy goes, I made this poster of symbols of the 2016 election. The frog's like a little bitty thing up here in the corner. He's saying we can't paint that and sell it. Now they wanted to settle for nothing. They just wanted to say, oh, I settled. BS. I've spent 10 times what they wanted to settle for fighting him, and I'll keep fighting him because I fight every damn one of these BS things. They just saw
0: what? Sorry, it fired me
22: I got sued over a year and a half ago over this. They just saw the attention the last deposition got.
1: So, did you say something, Kill?
2: Yeah, he's like, I've spent 10 times what it would have taken to settle.
1: Yeah, because he's got the money, so he's like, it's the principle. He doesn't want, I think is what he's getting at. He's like, I'd rather spend more money than have the news give me another reason to say I lost a lawsuit.
2: Like, I get it, but it's just like this particular lawsuit, it's not like defaming him or anything. He was just using an image that was somebody else created.
1: Yeah.
3: It's a Pepe meme. Just stop using the Pepe meme. Like, yeah, just, I don't know.
2: That's all he's got to do. You know, he doesn't have to.
1: Using the Pepe meme feels good, man.
22: So they try this.
0: Now, is this the gay frog that you were talking about?
22: No, this is not the atrazine gay frogs. By the way, you pull up major universities, folks. And I'm not against gay people. The point is that atrazine artificially.
1: Alex, I'm sorry. I think nowadays they prefer homos.
22: It emasculates men. It overfeminizes women and causes cancer.
17: And where is that found? Where is the whatever you're saying.
22: Atrazine is basically in all of our tap water. It's in everything. We're just inundated in it.
0: So you believe
22: don't believe me. Don't believe me. I was covering like 10 years ago a Berkeley study and then a South African study and a UT study going, wow, look, almost all the frogs don't now want females. They want to have sex with males who don't produce eggs. So the frogs are dying. And I said, it's making the freaking frogs gay.
17: Well, hold on a second.
22: And now what? And then they go, sorry.
0: And then you get sued by a frog.
17: No, I want to say
22: and
17: this.
22: Now I'm sued by a frog.
17: To your.
1: You know, I'm going to start blaming atrazine on the fact on the, as the reason why I can't grow a full beard. I've decided.
3: I'm pretty sure it's just because I'm German. You know, that's why I can't grow a beard.
2: I'm part German. Hey, I got a pretty nice beard.
1: I saw there was a one German had a pretty good mustache. If you want to probably do that.
3: Mustaches, it can happen, but those aren't pure bloods, you know, pure breed Germans.
17: You know, it's not pure the pure breed German.
3: You know, Adolf Hitler, you know, he gave us a pretty good description of what that looks like. I'm not saying it's me, but, you know, it's me. Woo-hoo.
2: And it was also weird. It was nothing like what Hitler looked like. He had like dark hair and stuff.
3: No, he just knew that he knew the truth. He knew who was superior.
17: Your point, and this is what I fucking hoped would happen. I hope you would come on the show and we would find solid ground to stand on together, because we just talked about a study a couple weeks ago where male sexual activity was down.
0: Hold on a second. Apples and oranges, guy. What are you saying?
22: That's just Netflix.
0: What are you, Netflix and Fortnite? Man, what are you saying?
22: But still, we're not
0: saying the government puts chemicals in water that is turning people more feminine. Is that?
22: Well, here's the deal.
17: And with that,
22: there's a lot of plastics you can produce that don't have bisphenol A that's similar to atrazine.
17: Yep.
22: You notice, like, if you go to Target or wherever now, all the stuff's glass because mom's figured it out. Most plastics leach, but you can do a different process that it costs the same amount of money. they chose mom's a plastic to be the unified standard in the West that causes breast cancer, that causes sterility.
0: What's it called?
22: Bisphenol A.
0: Okay.
22: BPA.
0: I have a
22: atrazine in frogs. You'll get German, Japanese, U.S. universities.
1: By the way, as far as the BPA goes in plastic bottles, I have NPR and even NIH.gov saying that, yeah, it mimics estrogen, these plastics, and causes cancer. The cancer part's probably worse than the mimicking estrogen. Estrogen part of that, I would say.
3: Oh, absolutely. But I'm also saying that I feel like, you know, even though they have a few articles and shit like that, like the average person doesn't spend a lot of time thinking about like the poisons that might make them gay in plastics.
2: Yeah. I was going to drink that bottle of water, but I feel pretty straight today and I don't really want to gay it up.
1: You'll notice like a lot of the plastics now, most of them will say BPA free because people like it became pretty common knowledge that BPA in plastic is pretty fucking bad for you.
2: Yeah, because was saying with the leaching, is the plastic like breaks down really fast with the BPA, so it leaches into the water and the cancer. I didn't know about the estrogen thing. I just knew that it the little particles get into your system and they can cause cancer. The estrogen thing was weird. I didn't understand why that would happen.
1: It's the globalist.
0: I have a more basic question, but I'm curious.
17: Basic ass.
0: Just for people who might like not really be into all this information, like why, who and why would people come after us as just people living life to attack us or to harm us or to put products in our lives that are killing us?
22: That's like, a great question. Why did Hitler do it then?
1: Why would anyone ever do anything?
0: You could take over the world.
22: There's people that want power, and you know, here's the deal. If you can control humanity, there's no more wars. So the Carnegie Endowment, via the British Royal Institute of International Affairs, developed a plan in the 1860s, and then Carnegie got set up in the early 1900s to end war as we know it. But the answer is end men and women as we know it, end human competition as we know it. So it's an official world government plan to end the family, end humanity. Brave New World is not a fiction book. Huxley even wrote another book about how it wasn't fiction. He wrote it in 1932, how it was a total plan for what they're now doing.
1: I love it when Alex even goes further than that on the show. He's like, you know what? Maybe I'm just totally wrong and Bill Gates is right and we need to kill everybody with vaccines. Maybe I'm the bad guy. Maybe I'm the bad guy. Maybe we do need to implement a plan to get rid of all the dumb people.
3: Maybe we do.
2: Well, I mean, you know, if the plan is to end war and end human competition and, you know, make everything a utopia, I mean, you got to kill a few billion people to get there. But, you know,
1: you got to break some eggs to make an omelet.
3: You got to crack a few eggs to make an omelet.
2: You know, it's like a potato. You know, it's like you got the one thing and you kill the other guy. And then, hey, it's a peaceful world because there's no more competition. It's just me.
3: Hey, we've done this before. Remember the friend?
22: It drives me crazy.
1: Whoops, wrong clip. Misfire. I need a buzzer to penalize myself every time I misfire a clip. This is your last warning, self.
2: Don't do it. No.
1: We got one more. If you want to go back to the, you had the video, Caleb, A Tale of Frogs and Fish and Men. You want to go through that?
2: We can go through that. It's it starts out with Tyrone Hayes, and it gets into a few other a little more detailed about like atrazine and chemicals in the water and stuff like that.
1: Word.
2: Yeah, we can go ahead and go through that.
4: Harvest Public Media. In a trendy refurbished warehouse district, it's on a spring night, people gather at a creative space. But they aren't here for wine and sculpture. They're here to hear about frogs.
5: I'm going to tell you a story tonight I call From Silent Spring to Silent Night, A Tale of Toads and Men. And
4: few biologists have a story like Tyrone Hayes.
5: The largest chemical company in the world, Novartis, asked us to test their number one selling product, atrazine. I never heard of it.
4: That was 1997, and Dr. Hayes quickly began learning about the world's best-selling pesticide. Using African clawed frogs in his research, he came to a controversial conclusion.
10: We found that atrazine had demasculinizing effects on exposed males, so the voice...
1: Just to pause it right there, it's if you are trying to avoid war and make the population docile and something that gets into the water and food supply of the entire planet that has demasculizing effects would benefit you.
2: Yeah, you'd have less aggression.
1: Yeah.
2: Overall.
1: And if it gives them cancer, really... too, then that's a double whammy.
2: Mm-hmm. I will say this. I do know a little bit about the history of, like, the use of pesticides and stuff. And most of the time, this stuff is not developed with full knowledge of what the side effects are because it is developed to sell and in mass quantity. So it's kind of like, hey, let's pump this out, make sure it doesn't kill anybody immediately, and then just start selling it. If it works, we're going to sell a lot of it.
1: Yes, they're called soft kill weapons.
2: Yeah, but they're usually not developed by, like, they're developed by, like, and I'm not defending DuPont or anything. DuPont's a pretty bad company overall. But, like, they're developed by large chemical companies like DuPont who are just making a product. And they do some pretty shady stuff, but it's never, like, on purpose. It's just – it's negligence. It's almost always negligence. And then you've got a bunch of guys who are agricultural workers and stuff, and they don't really know the ratios that they need to use until they've been using them for a long time. So you almost always have people over applying the pesticides because you want to make sure, like, if you're growing like 500 acres of a crop and that's all the money you're going to make that year and you've got to pay for everything, you want that crop to grow more than you care about over applying some pesticides. So there is incentive for them to overuse until they can figure out the exact level that they need to use. So a lot of this stuff is just not necessarily negligence, but it's just not knowing the appropriate amount of a chemical to use for years. Like, it takes years to kind of figure out exactly how much, because they'd rather over-apply than under-apply. And it always gets into the water. It was the same thing that was happening.
22: Hey, you give your llamas fluoride? Hell no, we don't give them fluoride. I mean, that's something that really sinks in for people.
1: What happens when you give your llamas atrazine?
2: Your llamas? I have no idea.
22: Hey, you give your llamas fluoride? Hell no, we don't give them fluoride.
2: We need somebody to fund that study.
1: Yeah. Continuing with the frogs, at the tale of frogs and fish and men.
4: A controversial conclusion.
10: We found that atrazine had demasculinizing effects on exposed males. So the voice box of the larynx didn't grow properly. Testosterone levels were really low. We eventually found out that sperm production was really low. We also found out that the exposed males could be feminized. They would grow ovaries or grow eggs.
4: It's easy to see why people come to listen to Hayes. He's engaging.
5: Ooh, I know what I'm not drinking tonight.
4: And funny. But he has one simple way of making the connection between his audience and his frogs.
5: So as they tell you what atrazine does to this frog's hormones, you should be thinking about what it does to me, to humans.
4: Atrazine is now the second most widely used pesticide in the U.S. And the EPA has recently drafted a report citing atrazine as a chronic risk, not just for frogs, but mammals, birds, and other wildlife, even when used according to labels. Chemical companies and agriculture associations refute the research, citing the chemical's role in increasing agricultural output and previous studies finding that atrazine is safe. For the University of Nebraska Omaha's Alan Kowak, the issue is far larger than a single chemical.
23: We have atrazine in the water in concert with a suite of other chemicals.
4: Sitting just a few miles north of where the Elkhorn meets the Platte, before it flows into the Missouri, Kowak's research station is perfectly placed.
23: Every time it rains, there's going to be surface runoff from both the towns and the agricultural areas. all of the water that runs off is, for all practical purposes, passing this point.
4: But it's not just the water he's interested in. It's the glop, the sediment that mixes with it and always has.
23: Many chemicals actually adhere to the sediment particles and move downstream associated with the sediment particles themselves. So it's not like we have to get rid of the nasty, ugly sediment to do our work. The sediment is our work.
4: Because spring rains raise the Elkhorn's levels dramatically, grad student Jonathan Ali has the not-so-enviable task of hauling buckets of water back to the lab to recreate field conditions without nature's complications. What they've seen so far in minnows echoes what Tyrone Hayes was finding with frogs, though with a small twist.
7: We see that females exposed are defeminized, so they produce less of the egg yolk protein that they need to produce healthy eggs.
23: You may be thinking, well, who cares about the little fish? On a molecular level, it's not that different.
4: Because the genetic structures of fish and humans are strikingly similar, and the chemical cocktail spilling into our waterways spikes during the growing season, so does Kolak's concern for expectant mothers.
23: If I had a daughter that was pregnant and it was in the spring, I would encourage my daughter to drink filtered water. It's just the cost relative to the potential adverse impacts, the cost is minimal. And again, I'm not saying there's anything wrong with the Omaha drinking water. I'm just saying, why take that risk?
4: That risk is what agencies like the EPA are studying. Meanwhile, the Elkhorn River keeps on flowing, transporting whatever glop it picks up along the way.
1: Glop.
23: We are all in this together.
1: Glop.
23: The days of thinking what happens in my backyard or what happens on my ranch is my business and it doesn't really affect anyone else. It's just not true.
1: Yeah.
2: Yeah, so it's like in that video, it kind of shows that other animals are affected. It doesn't affect everything the same way. But there is like a hormone stress response in pretty much any small developing creature that they find that's been exposed to a larger amount of atrazine. And like where they're at in Nebraska, Nebraska is a huge agriculture state. So they probably have higher levels of atrazine in their water than most people do or most non-agricultural areas. But it's just really fascinating that this is something that's been known about for at least 10 years. This is something, a study that was done, an independent study that was done by a university with no affiliation for the results. It wasn't done by a company or the EPA, who can be very easily influenced. It was just an independent study that was done. They showed this, and nothing happened except that the EPA put atrazine on the pesticide applicators restrictions license, meaning what I said earlier about going and getting, like, it's like a little harder than getting a fishing license. Like, or it's about the same. I would compare it to getting a concealed carry permit. It's about the same level of difficulty as that.
1: And we're all getting like, killed here.
2: These are having, like, I don't know if they're irreversible, but it seems like it's pretty permanent effects on these creatures. And it's just like, nothing's being done about this kind of stuff. It is just
1: crazy.
2: No,
1: why would we do that?
2: Yeah. Why would we not? You know, why would we get these pesticides out of the water?
1: My God, limit for 25 years they've been growing babies in cows.
2: There's a lot of space in those cows. You can grow like 5-6 babies at a time.
1: Yeah,
2: just take out the stomachs, put babies in there.
1: Yeah. I was. If I see a baby crawl out of a cow, man, I don't know. I don't know about that. Hey, fuck. That thing's dying, too. Before we get into the last type of frog on the docket, unless either of you two have anything else to say before we move on, I do have a couple more segments.
12: What type of frog?
1: Well, this is specifically, this one is the Loveland frog. A longtime Ohio folklore, the Loveland frog, also known as the Loveland Frogman, is a legendary humanoid frog standing roughly 4 feet tall, allegedly spotted in Loveland, Ohio, throughout the 70s. The legend renewed attention
12: frogman
1: when...
12: Frogman sounds like a more accurate moniker than...
1: Frogman. Like Dogman, but a frog.
12: The frog...
1: Which is funny because when Dean was on for the Dogman episode, I was like, man, I'd rather have a frogman. Little did I know, there is a frogman.
12: There's a frogman.
1: Yeah. So
2: he's hopping mad.
9: This summer.
1: Yes. Oh, you son of a bitch.
9: There's a frogman, and he's hopping mad.
1: I'll do it again now. Every time. So yeah, the legend regained new attention when a Loveland police officer reported to a colleague that he had seen an animal consistent with descriptions of the frogman. Purported sightings as recently as 2016 and 2018. Multiple police officer sightings. It was even reported on Cincinnati local TV. Yeah, Loveland frog. And then there's also... since everybody loves it when podcasts read off Wikipedia, we'll do a little more of that. there's a bunch of different frog type, creatures that date back in an ancient mythology and, you know, Egypt, Africa, all over the place. There's Japanese folklore of like people sized frogs. They're slightly smaller than people, but they're about four and a half feet tall. Which is, some people are that tall, but you know. Also, Gungans from Star Wars are kind of frog people. Jar Jar Binks, kind of a frog person.
12: Yeah, like a lizard person with weird ear flaps. Not really.
1: It's like he's an amphibian, though. He's definitely amphibian because they lived underwater and they swim, breathe underwater.
12: Yeah.
2: Yeah, he's got the webbed hands and feet, too.
12: Yeah, it's true. That's true.
1: There's also a story of Hercules and... Dionysus or some Hercules and some guy have to have a singing battle in Greek mythology or whatever it was where Hercules is from. They have a singing battle with frogs and the frogs sing and they have to sing these frog people. There's a lot of frog stuff going on. Despite, aside from the racist depiction of Jar Jar Binks.
13: Yes, Master.
1: Wherever he's, how did he talk? It's basically like.
2: He said. Said Misa.
1: Misa. Misa. Yeah, not Massa. Misa.
12: Yeah. Yeah, I don't think it's racist. I think you're making it racist.
1: No, I think it was Jim Jefferies had a long bit about how racist the Gungans were. How racist George Lucas was for making those characters.
2: I heard a thing about that too, like an actual article. It was like, we didn't like Jar Jar Binks because of that. It's like,
1: that played Jar Jar defended it though. He said like, no, it wasn't racist. So I think it's okay.
12: It doesn't say, I've never made that connection in my entire life.
2: Yeah, I never did until I read the article.
12: The Gungans were also like, were supposed to be black people. They don't sound like black people. Like, I feel like making that connection the Gungan King? He was like, racist as shit.
1: It was like that clip they play on Hog story.
12: Yeah.
1: With, like, motorboating. He would just, like, shake
12: it. Yeah. But what's that got to do? Black people do that? Are we saying that black people do this? Like, what the fuck? I've never seen a black person do that. I feel like it's pretty fucking racist.
1: Let's move on to hallucinogenic frogs. Seems like as good a time as any. This is Hamilton Morris, and Caleb and I were talking about this last night, like the toad, right? Toads are hallucinogenic, but Hamilton Morris and Mike Tyson both say frogs, the DMT frogs. So we'll see what happens.
14: They use it to abort pregnancies by rubbing these women's vaginas with it.
1: You can abort. You can abort a baby by rubbing a vagina with a frog. Do you know that? That's a huge piece of news.
2: I never heard that.
12: You can also just wait until the baby's born and then just take the frog and rub it all over the baby's face and it will also die then.
1: Right after childbirth?
12: Yes.
1: Take it. I think that's the clean method to do it. But it's more...
12: I suppose. He turns it into a stillbirth.
1: There's got to be a abortion frog joke we can make. We'll have to think of it.
14: This venom contains an opioid peptide that's 100 times stronger than morphine. And some people say that it's psychedelic. It doesn't activate any of the psychedelic receptors, as far as I know. But there's also a lot about the venom that we don't know. the venom produces some kind of a strange effect. It makes you vomit, and then supposedly you spend the next 8 hours in some kind of a daze, and

0: Listen, it's really crazy. Listen, this is my partner, right? This is my partner. I'm doing the digging to you. And my partner's right here. And then I feel a, you know, I just feel like the sun opens up and the, you know, I feel like the fucking, boom, the sun opens up and the air comes. I said, do you see that? You said, see what? I said, stop fucking with me. I know you see this, right? He said, Mike, I don't see shit. What are you talking about? I said, stop fucking with me. You see this shit. He said, Mike, I don't.
1: I've heard it's like the I think
0: they're playing tricks on me. I think because my crew likes to prank me all the time.
2: Right.
0: And I think they're pranking me. I said, man, I know you see this shit, don't you? He said, Mike, I don't see what you're
1: How doing. Long did that last?
0: Last for a minute.
1: Literally 1 minute? Not like.
0: No, for a minute. Some time, probably 20 minutes.
3: Mm. Aren't all psychedelics like that, though? Aren't all psychedelics. Like, if you take one too many mushrooms, the sun opens up.
1: Not like, I don't think like that.
3: Like, dude, okay.
0: Okay, so, we also do the toe. We experience with the toe.
3: Yeah, ooh. You said, you smoke the venom on the back of a toad, or how does it work?
0: But it's not like the rest of the drugs you were smoking, you're active. You can't be active. As soon as you take the hit, boom, your soul.
4: I love how Mike Tyson is drinking a Fiji water and eating Reese's the whole time he's talking. As if it's not hard enough to understand him already.
1: Here in the United States for that as well, or is that a Mexico? Because that's Mexico,
0: I've done
1: right?
0: it in Mexico, yeah.
1: Chihuahua, I think Chihuahua is one of the precincts, but I
0: done in Mexico.
1: Crazy. And that's like the highest, right? Like, can you go above the toad? I mean, that's the highest.
0: They say no, yeah. But the lizard tail is very close.
3: Oh my
0: God. Snake venom is very close. The white cobra is very close.
5: How did you figure this out?
3: What's the history behind? Yeah, like, who was the first person?
5: Snake
3: that-
5: and let's smoke it. Like,
0: no, history told us what happened. This
4: who's talking? Who brought up snakes? What was that? What's going on?
0: They saw
4: snake.
0: An animal attacked it. So I forgot what the animal was, but it was an animal prey that attacked it. It ate it and it started acting weird and trembling and it was out. And they thought it was poisoned. Then in 20 minutes, he got back up and just took off.
4: Can you guys understand a word of what Mike Tyson's even saying here? Or should I just move on?
6: It's really hard.
7: Imagine you just spitting all over these guys the whole time that are getting interviewed by
1: sure.
7: Their faces are just covered in greases.
0: And so... the Native Americans saw that, and they saw that he didn't die, that he woke back up, and I guess that's how they experienced.
3: That actually makes sense.
5: That does make a lot of sense.
3: That actually makes sense.
5: What is that feeling like for you to leave your body? Like, do you actually feel like you left your body?
0: Hey. It's the most scariest experience you'll ever think go through in your life, to know that you're dead.
5: Hey, man, I don't want to do that.
0: No, yes, you do.
5: I do want to do that.
0: Listen, in life, do you just want to be you right now? Do you want to be this way to the day you die? No, you think
5: I'm working on it.
0: No, but do you want to be like this to the day you die? The same mentality, the same way you think about life, the same way you think about humanity right now. You want to stop right here and think?
5: No, I want to move forward.
0: Well, that's what the toad does.
1: It actually.
4: That's what the toad does. Yeah, I don't know. I'm assuming neither of you have ever licked a toad or smoked a toad venom or anything.
7: No, not to my knowledge, no.
4: Yeah, me neither.
6: I prefer my drugs to not be able to, like, get up and walk away. Again.
4: Not until after you've Ops taken off. Them. Yeah.
6: Yes, exactly.
4: Yeah, so I don't... That's, trippy toads. I don't plan on ever trying that, but it is... I do think it's really awesome that frogs and toads can make you hallucinate harder than most other drugs.
7: Yeah.
4: And it's traditionally believed that that's as a defense mechanism from predators.
7: Yeah, it's like, because it's technically a poison, you know, like, I mean, like, think about it. If something's coming up to eat you and they lick you and then the sun opens up and they, you know, feel like they're talking to God, you think they're still going to try to eat you? You think you're just going to hop off while they're rolling around on the ground?
4: That's a good point.
7: Having the best time of their life.
4: Yeah. That is a good point.
7: Yeah.
4: I think that about wraps it up for me. You guys got anything?

0: else we need to cover? I think we did cover a lot of ground on the frogs, and before we hop on out of here.
1: Oh, well, yeah.
0: Yes. If you guys got any, if you guys got anything else.
2: I'm good. I think I've learned a lot today. I think I've gained knowledge and I've increased in wisdom. And I'm all the wiser for this episode.
0: Sweet. Well, good.
3: I think I like frogs even more now. I liked frogs before, and now I like them even more.
2: Now I know how to make different living beings turn gay with a certain chemical. So
0: coming up next, an episode about llamas.
4: Hey, you give your llamas fluoride? Hell no, we don't give them fluoride. I mean, that's something that really sinks in for people.
0: I got
2: it's really relatable.
0: I love how he's just got llamas. Like he's got like four llamas walking around the InfoWars studio while he's talking.
2: This really sinks in for people.
0: Fletcher in the chat. A great episode of Frog Story.
3: Frog Story.
0: I will be.
2: Maybe that's a good show title. Frog Story.
0: That is, yeah, actually, yeah. Good call. I will be on Hog Story. This coming Thursday. So be sure to tune in for that. And I'll hang out here. If you Noah and Caleb are welcome to hang out. I'm going to be on the stream a little longer playing tunes. If you guys want to play some music and just chit chat on the post show. And we'll close with this little ending melody here. Thanks for listening.
2: Sounds good.
0: This has been Abs in a Six Pack.
5: Why are there so many songs about rainbows? And what's on the other side?

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1: Abs in a six pack!
2: Excuse me. Excuse me. Alex Jones, greatest meme I've ever known. Rocking on the microphone, turning coming gay with some chemicals. It's crazy. Government is shady.

0: Fuck you, Alex Jones.
1: Oh, yeah. What's the species greater than us?
2: Oh, God. Well, dummies, you just wasted another amount of your non-precious time listening to Abs in a Six-Pack. When are you going to stop?
3: You know, there's very few of you. If this is like a hands-on hard body thing of trying to figure out who'll be the last person actually listening to this show, it's a lose-lose proposition. By the way, he asked me to do this. The head moron who makes the show. Ha! The secret is, I think he's the biggest moron of all. It would indicate that you're a bigger moron for listening to his show. However, I think somehow that's not true. He actually is a bigger moron than the rest of you. Anyway, go outside. Read a book. Ride a bike. Take a walk. Go walk a dog. Go kiss somebody. Whatever there is, I can think of 1 million things to do better than listen to this dumb, crummy show. Abs in a Six-Pack. Well, I bet for most of you, you're half right. This is Master Shake. Do something with your lives.
4: Let's do it. I'm ready to rock.
5: Following growing criticism, Spike Lee has scrubbed footage featuring 9/11 conspiracy theories from the final chapter of his four-part HBO docuseries. The final chapter featured theories about the reported causes of the World Trade Center building's collapses.
6: Palisade Peaches offers fruit with a side of 9/11 trutherism printed on the box. Confused customers have asked us about this for years. The man behind the peaches, keen on conspiracy theories, says it has cost him a lot of business. Dave Cox volunteered to me that he was also charged with felony marijuana growing. He says it's government retribution for his 9/11 trutherism. I was more curious whether it's easier to grow peaches or weed.
7: I would say it's easier to grow weed.
6: But Cox will stay in the business of peaches as he preaches his 9/11 conspiracy theory to unsuspecting customers all over Colorado.
8: It's impressive. I mean, it's impressive for somebody in any kind of high-profile position to challenge the government when you're getting average people, you know, slandered for any kind of opposition. Anybody who challenges anything with a reasonable challenge gets slandered and criticized.
9: I think he's a brave man to even question this aloud in an environment where people have been saying that anyone who questions the government is a traitor. So Charlie Sheen has done his homework, and he's asking questions. What you discover is that a lot of facts don't add up.
10: And even if a modicum of what is being put out there, all these conspiracy theories, even if a piece of that is true, we have a responsibility, don't you think,
9: to
10: be asking
9: it.
10: The questions and to be doing the investigation?
9: I think it's very patriotic to investigate it.
11: Mr. Sheen has amazing courage to do what he's done.
12: He seemed to blame George W. Bush for the September 11th, 2001 attacks.
13: Say what you want, the World Trade Center came down during his time. If you look
14: Hold
13: at
14: on,
13: Sandy
14: that,
13: Hook,
14: you can't blame George Bush for that.
13: He was president, okay? Don't blame him or don't blame him, but he was president.
15: In America, we are fed propaganda, and if you want to know what's happening in the world, go outside of the U.S. media, because it's owned by four corporations. One of them is this one. And you know what? Go outside of the country to find out what's going on in our own country, because it's frightening.
16: I do believe that it's the first time in history that fire has ever melted steel. I do believe that it defies physics for the World Trade Center Tower 7, Building 7, which collapsed in on itself. It is impossible for a building to fall the way it fell without explosives being involved. World Trade Center 7. World Trade 1 and 2 got hit by planes. 7, miraculously, the first time in history, steel was melted by fire. It is physically impossible.
14: And who do you think is responsible for that?
16: I have no idea.
17: Abs in a Six-Pack!
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19: When you kind of piece apart the way the buildings exploded, it seemed to echo the way big buildings are demolition. 2 weeks before 9/11, there was teams of people that were entering the World Trade Center doing things that were unknown to most, shutting off the security systems.
20: Let's get right
21: sure.
20: here, because we talked about this a little bit your last time on the show as well. This whole idea that you have some documents which you say at least reinforce the idea that the government had advanced knowledge that 9/11 could happen.
21: Absolutely.
20: And didn't work to stop it. Now, I find a hard time believing you actually believe that.
21: Why?
0: False flag operations, if you go through history, happen all the time before these wars.
20: But the documents you use on 9/11 show, well, there's one document that suggests that Tower 7 fell down faster than it could have fallen down just by
0: natural. It doesn't suggest it. It says it. It said it fell at, if NIST report said it fell at free fall.
20: So then you
0: well,
20: make
0: that,
20: the
0: wait a minute. To... That means you got to defy the laws of physics. That means everything was removed in which for anything to fall at
20: but
0: free fall.
20: But then you make
0: speed.
20: That leap then to the idea that it was demolished by explosives inside by the government.
0: I don't make a leap. Why didn't they check for explosives? They never did, if not to eliminate them. They didn't do that.

0: It's Abs in a Six Pack, episode 137, and this is a new live son of a bitch.
1: This is a new live son of a bitch.
2: Reopen that 9/11 investigation. What really happened there?
0: Joined by Charlie Robinson, author and host of Macroaggressions, and Alex Stein, professional asshole and host of The Conspiracy Castle. How you doing, guys?
3: Thank you for having me. I really appreciate that awesome introduction. And Charlie, it's a pleasure to be on the show with you and talk to you again. How are you guys doing?
4: I'm great, man. Let's do it. Let's solve 9/11, shall we?
0: Yeah. The main thing I'm wondering from that intro is why was everybody that questioned 9/11 in the public eye? Why did they end up being like a vax shill like Jesse Ventura, or smoking crack and getting AIDS like Charlie Sheen, or just being an all-around fat lesbian slob like Rosie O'Donnell? Like, what happened?
3: You know, that's a really good point, because, you know, they keep showing that. I forget what the name of Jesse Ventura's conspiracy show was, but the exact episode with Alex Jones where they talk about medical tyranny through forced vaccination, and they show Jesse Ventura that clip. I don't know if you guys have seen this, and he just disregards it. So he even has the evidence where he was talking about the vaccine is literally a bioweapon that is forced through mandates. He was the one blowing the whistle about it, and now he's like the biggest vaccine shill. So, I mean, it should really make us worried about, I guess, who we get our truth, quote unquote, from.
0: Yeah. I mean, it's just a bummer because Charlie Sheen was always my biggest role model for everything.
3: Does he love, is Charlie Sheen a huge vax guy? I don't even know. Is that his latest thing? I figured he would be anti-vax.
0: No, it's just, I mean, I do love Charlie Sheen, but, well, there's stuff with, not to go up too deep up into a rabbit hole, but people have brought my attention on a lot of stuff, him involved in like the pedophilia, boy love stuff in Hollywood, that Charlie Sheen was involved in that. And you hate to think that's true, but.
3: Oh, I'm sure he was involved. But then I heard something that Charlie Sheen and, you know, his wife, what's the famous girl? She was the Bond girl. I can't even think of her name.
0: Rosie
3: but
0: O'Donnell.
3: She wanted to. No, not Rosie O'Donnell.
4: Denise Richards?
3: Denise Richards, yes. Supposedly him and Denise Richards are fighting because she wanted to vaccinate their kids and he doesn't. Have you guys heard about that? Here,
4: that
3: pulled up my phone.
4: That was a long time ago.
3: Oh,
4: that
3: it was when they were
4: MMR.
3: Little kids.
4: Yeah, yeah.
3: That
4: wasn't that this
3: is
4: vaccine.
3: What it was. Yeah. Wow.
4: No, he's still, as far as I know, he still is based when it comes to that stuff. But he went off the deep end. Yeah, he got dragged into like the Corey Haim situation, talking about, like, you know, Corey Haim said Charlie Sheen raped me on the set and things like that. So real bad stuff. But yeah, if you depart from that for a minute, if you allow yourself to, yeah, he's had some interesting, you know, he's been way ahead of the curve. But the problem is, he's also way ahead of the curve on crack cocaine. And so that when you put those two things together, it's hard to sort of form a coherent argument. Or even if you do, it's hard for that argument to stand up when everyone just goes, so did you come up with this while you were smoking crack or afterwards? And so it's he's kind of the wrong ambassador for it. It's funny that Rosie O'Donnell had been as outspoken as she was, because I would have bet my life that she would have been just like another host on The View and would have been like, absolute conspiracy theorists, you guys are going to get us all killed. But she was kind of ahead. You know, she was ahead of everyone. At least she said what she thought.
3: Well, here, I want to make this point. I don't know if you guys have seen the clip, but Jon Stewart said, and he's a part of the establishment as it gets, but he said it's really dangerous who gets to declare what is misinformation, because The Daily Show back in 2005 and 2001 after 9/11 would have been considered disinformation. And they were 100% right about, you know, the waste of the war in Iraq. So it's just crazy who gets to be the purveyor of, like, you know, what we're allowed to say and what we aren't, when, you know, The Daily Show today would be outlawed.
0: Yeah.
4: Yeah.
0: Yeah, I 100% agree. And Jon Stewart, like you said, he is pretty embedded in the establishment, but him and Bill Maher, you know, they have their breaking point, it seems, at certain times where they just can't go along with certain things. Do you guys remember, I mean, this article's 9 years old, but I remember when it was announced, I was excited about it. And sorry for anybody listening, that sound terrible because I can't breathe through my nose right now, but
3: we can't tell. You sound great. You sound good.
0: But so
3: It's the myocarditis. Nobody can breathe right now. It's
0: I have myocarditis it's viral of shedding. The nose.
3: Yeah, you got it. You got nose carditis.
0: Yeah. But yeah, so this was like 9 years ago. I was excited for it to come out. And of course, it never actually happened. But Martin Sheen and Woody Harrelson set for 9/11 truther film called September Morn.
3: And see, that would have been a hit. And yeah, they should have came out with it.
0: It would have been awesome. That it was going to be. It was supposed to be kind of like a docudrama, kind of like Oliver Stone's JFK or something.
3: I'd like to hear your guys. For me, what woke me up is the classic documentary, and the reason why 9/11 is so important to me was Loose Change. I mean, that was like monumental in my whole life, like shaking me down to my core. Like, wait, what? They can lie about this, and you know, Operation Northwoods was a plan to, fly planes into Miami under the guise that they were Cuban refugees or Cuban terrorists, basically, in order to start a war with Cuba. So like they had this Operation Northwoods, flying this plan to fly planes into buildings. And then you watch that movie and dude, it made me like all the cognitive dissonance that you always suffer from, that you know the government doesn't have your back but you like think they do. For me, that was like really, that was my cognitive dissonance breaker, was watching Loose that Change documentary.
0: You know, it's funny, I pulled some clips kind of debunking and not even debunking or attempting to really, but analyzing the 9/11 conspiracy theories and how kooky they are. And a lot of them brought up Loose Change. Let's see. Yeah, I have Inside Edition here, and I didn't pull the one from Washington Post that I was watching this morning, but they actually said the reason people believe these conspiracy theories about 9/11 is because of a thing called cognitive dissonance.
4: Oh my God.
0: It's like they just flipped it on its head there. But yeah, I didn't pull that one. But this one touches on Loose Change. You guys cool with going through this one?
4: Yeah, absolutely.
0: It's Inside Edition. Sure. So let me know if you want me to pause it because it's 3 minutes. But if anything stands out to you.
5: The terrorist attacks of 9/11 provoked a wide range of responses.
6: It's difficult to find the words to describe the feeling in New York City today.
5: Including at least one sophisticated piece of misinformation, a viral internet documentary series called Loose Change.
7: When Loose Change came out, it was a game changer.
5: Loose Change proposed a number of unproven and false conspiracy theories, including the suggestion that the U.S. government was behind the attacks. Journalist Jonathan Kay has written extensively on conspiracy theories. He explains,
7: these were the first people who took the conspiracist culture of the internet and said, let's turn this into something that looks like fairly slick entertainment. And because it's entertaining, people are gonna watch it. And because it's slick video, people are gonna think it's authoritative.
0: Now, so far, keep this in mind. Have you heard the piano music going throughout the background here?
4: Yeah.
3: Yeah.
7: Okay. Not gonna think it's like some weird guy who's on the street corner just like handing them some amateur hour leaflet.
5: Loose Change may have satisfied a need for people during an unsettling time, as social psychologist Sander van der Linden explains.
8: Conspiracy theories are attractive for people on a psychological level for a variety of reasons. They feed into what we call existential needs, so our anxieties and worries about death and the state of affairs and the world and the future, so sort of these existential threats. And so, you know, whenever they tie into that, it helps calm people down. It gives people a sense of agency and control over their lives, a simple narrative to hold on to, a simple explanation for otherwise seemingly complex and random events.
9: Do you even know what we're talking about, man? You read a report 4 years ago and you think you know what happened.
5: Kay says the medium was particularly effective at carrying its message.
7: Around the time of 9/11, when you saw well-produced video, it was authoritative. Back then, it was very difficult to make a good video. It was good to get good digital video, and it was a special skill to edit it.
5: The film's persuasive power had more to do with its production values than its arguments or information.
7: When I tell people about Loose Change, I tell people to try and be aware of like how much they're being affected by the music. It's like this techno, but it has kind of an ominous sound to it.
0: It's like talk about having no self-awareness. Like They put out this whole video with nothing but like scary piano music in the background, and then like near the end of it, they're like, "Well, you watch those chains. Just pay attention to how you're being manipulated by the background music."
4: Clearly, the only reason these conspiracy theorists are watching this is because of the high production value, too.
7: But it has kind of an ominous sound to it.
10: It seems a very long bow to me, but are you sort of suggesting that this worked in the favor of the Bush administration?
11: Oh, absolutely. Absolutely.
7: And most of the argument isn't being done with words. Most of the argument is being done with images and music.
5: Loose Change garnered millions of views and thousands of DVD sales. Kay says that today a film like that might not get the same views or make the same waves.
7: If Loose Change came out now, I don't think people would watch it because no one has a 90-minute attention span anymore. The best way now would be to do a podcast. That's what people do.
5: But thanks in part to the success of that film and others like it, the hunger for conspiracy theories has only grown.
12: And we want our freedom, and we want justice, and we're going to get it!
8: While it was once reserved for the fringes of society, now it's becoming mainstream, and at least 50% of Americans believe in one conspiracy theory, if not multiple.
13: A plane did not hit Building 7!
5: This is Inside Edition Digital.
4: Is that Inside Edition's podcast?
0: Yeah, 3 minute. No, it's a... I'm sure they have multiple podcasts. Like NPR, what do they have, like 30 podcasts now? New York Times has one.
4: They just sit around whispering to each other all day long.
14: Yeah, it's listening ridiculous. To NPR.
3: Can you hear me? Radio.
0: Yeah, yeah.
15: Okay, so just making sure. But no, it's so annoying how I think the Daily Show, speaking of fake podcasts, like them having a podcast, I believe Trevor Noah, you know, got voted like the best podcast of the year award.
4: He's so, nominated for the best podcast of the year. I mean, everybody knows that.
0: Well, that's because he had Hillary on, man. I've been trying to get her on. I would have been nominated if I got Hillary on.
15: Oh my gosh, he's the worst, Trevor Noah. But I mean, you know, the Inside Edition is 100% right. Well, not that the attention span, but now that with podcasts, we can get 9/11 truth out to a lot of other people. But you know, one thing we haven't mentioned in all these clips. We have not talked about Tower 7, and that for me, I mean, I know we're starting off early, but that for me is like the biggest smoking gun. Other than Shanksville, Flight 93 becoming dust, you know, literally landing in Pennsylvania and disappearing and basically finding very little parts. And the idea that like a plane could even disappear like that, I mean, it is absolutely absurd. So it's like there's so many smoking guns. The fact that society doesn't know this blows my mind, that 9/11 hasn't been exposed yet.
4: I got my Octopus book open. Ooh. And it's on all the 9/11 parts. So when we get to these topics, I'll break out some of the quotes that I have from the people, like people on the scenes in Shanksville, and we can hear what they had to say about things like that as we proceed through this unmasking or unboxing of 9/11.
0: Yeah, the one... thing, and actually I had seen Loose Change and Loose Change second edition, but I finally took up Tim Dillon's challenge, I'll call it the Tim Dillon challenge, and I watched September 11th, the new Pearl Harbor. It's a 5-hour doc. Holy shit, that was good. They focus mainly on debunking the debunkers, so they go through and all the people, the skeptics and, you know, the popular mechanics and all the guys that are debunking 9/11 conspiracy theories, and they point by point just completely demolish the debunkers' arguments. And
4: perfect.
0: Yeah, I'll put that in the show notes because it's still on YouTube. But I couldn't find it on YouTube using YouTube or Google search. I had to go to DuckDuckGo and search September 11th, New Pearl Harbor, YouTube.com on DuckDuckGo. And then, like, you know, 5 copies of it showed up on YouTube. But you can't search for it on YouTube and find it.
15: Well, and then not only that documentary, but then, you know, I believe it's the University of Alaska Fairbanks. You know, they even did a modeling and said that it would be impossible for the steel structure to fall at that fast without some sort of accelerant or explosives. So, I mean, that's like another kind of smoking gun telling, you know, what the official story is. But it's funny you say Tim Dillon, because, dude, Tim Dillon is triple vaccinated. Like, he acts like he's so awake, but he also is kind of asleep. He's kind of a funny one. I'd like to get Charlie. What do you think about Tim Dillon, Charlie?
4: Well, I mean, the first time I heard him was on Tinfoil Hat, you know, talking with Sam about all kinds of stuff. And I was like, whoa, this guy knows his shit. You know, this guy is not afraid to go into some obscure places. I wasn't expecting that for a comedian. So I liked him. I don't know him, but I like his stuff. I like he's pushing around the edges. But I think that once you get to be like either really successful or on the verge of being really successful, you then, it's somewhere in the back of your mind, you have to kind of watch what you're saying, I think. I think these guys sort of subconsciously censor themselves. I don't know why that you'd get three vaccinations, though. that doesn't explain that. But yeah.
0: Especially when he's been so critical of the vaccine and saying, like, well, these didn't work for shit, but he still got the booster. It's like, what the hell, dude? But, you know, whatever.
15: Yeah, that's really weird. And then also with the Tim Dillon thing, there's a conspiracy. Kevin Brennan, who's a comedian, he says that he's fake gay and that he's not even really gay and that he made up being gay, which I don't believe. I think he is probably gay, which is totally fine. But he is the most disheveled, unkempt gay person I've ever seen. Any gay people I know, you know, they all are like, even the big fat gay guys I know, at least like kind of dress well or something. Not that I know so many, but I just feel like he's just kind of very unkempt, no matter his weight. You know what I mean?
0: Yeah. Well, he's openly talked about his backstory of being a con man for a long time. So maybe the gay angle was a con to burst into the comedy scene and get away with what he was talking about. But I don't know. This Tim Dillon rabbit hole could go forever. So I don't. That's all my thoughts on it.
4: Is he coming on? Is he going to be on later this hour? No.
0: No.
4: Maybe. Okay.
0: I hope not. And after we talk so much shit about him right at the top there.
4: No, but I think he's funny, but I agree
0: that with Alex that there might be something shady going on with him, but there's something shady going on with everybody at that level.
4: I agree.
15: That's true. I mean, there's something shady going on with everybody. What are you going to do? But the vaccine, though, it's like, okay, so let me tell you, this is what sucks. I'm in such a bad mood today. Not only did my mom die of COVID, not that I'm trying to even get in that low vibrational state. So there's this TV show on NBC. It's a stupid reality show. And I was actually the person who called me about this is like before, you know, around before January. So probably November is when they first reached out. And they said, oh, you don't need to be vaccinated. It's going to shoot in Europe. And like, you know, you probably don't need to be vaccinated. You don't need to be vaccinated. So I go through this whole casting process. And they called me yesterday and they're like, Alex, you know, you have the show, but you have to finish your vaccine schedule before, you know, we can send you the full agreement. So you have to start it now because you have to be 2 weeks past your last shot. You know, you have to wait 2 weeks in between them. So it takes about a month before you're fully vaccinated. And I told them, no, I'm not going to do it. And obviously, you know, they're like, oh, you should, you know, it'd be good. It's the only way you can do the show. And it just sucks because I'm not trying to make people feel sorry for me, but it's like, there's still opportunities that I'm never going to get to do or see once in a lifetime opportunities because I don't want to get vaccinated. It just makes me feel it's just this pandemic. Like any success that I have, anytime I'm like, oh man, I gained a few Instagram followers, I just like get kicked in the dick with some other COVID restriction that is out of my control or that I won't do. Because like I'll put the mask on for, even though I don't want to put the mask on at all, to go on a plane, even though I've only flown one time in the past 2 years. You know, I put on the mask because I just, you know, I needed to go on a plane. But, dude, the vaccine, I will not take the vaccine under any circumstance whatsoever. So it's just these COVID rules, they're easing up, but they're still screwing people's lives up.
4: But I think that's a nice segue into 9/11, if you think about it, because we're again, it's an invisible enemy, just like terrorists that are definitely going to kill you. Unless you do a bunch of stuff that goes against your better judgment or against your will. After 9/11, it was, you know, we've got to surveil you. You've got to fill out ridiculous paperwork for any bank account anywhere. You have to take your shoes off before you get on an airplane. We definitely have to start indiscriminate wars.
0: Body scanners for 30 seconds every time you fly.
4: Yep. I make TSA earn their money. I make them do the hand pat down. I make them earn it. And I just, and they say, you want to go in a separate room? And I go, nope, I want you to do it right here, baby.
0: And you keep like a big cucumber in your pants just for the
4: I like to get just a little bit turned on.
15: Dude, I follow
4: just a little
15: bit. Rules so they don't find the weed in my backpack. Dude, I follow it all. I put my head down. I don't even want to be noticed. If they secondary search me, they're going to find all my sex toys and weed. So I have to just let them microwave me.
4: I check that stuff. So I don't have to worry about them.
15: I don't trust them either with that, Charlie. Next thing you know, they're going to in my check bag, they're going to go crazy with it. And they're going to say, oh my gosh, we found Alex Stein's, you know, hoop-de-doo or whatever they find. No,
0: what's a hoop-de-doo?
15: Exactly. That, what is a hoop-de-doo? And you need to find out on your own when you become old enough. That's just how hoop-de-doos work. And I don't want to be exposed for that. But flying, you're right. They basically, you know, turn this invisible this invisible Muslim terrorist. And now they've reallocated that to domestic terrorism. And it's really sad how easy it is to use a trauma-based mind control to be like, you know, oh, we're going to go kill a million Iraqis or a million Muslims. And nobody even bats an eyelash. And then now these people on the left are under so much trauma-based mind control. They literally want people that are unvaccinated to die and not get hospital treatment. So it's like, you're right, it's the same exact psychological operation.
4: You got to break people.
15: A new crop of people, yeah.
11: You think you're going to kill little mentally retarded children? Oh, don't use the word retarded, just kill them.
0: Yeah.
4: That's it.
15: Well, hey, what do you guys think about the word retarded, though? I was having a crisis about it. That. Well, see, and I try and I say retarded all the time, but then, you know, I got all these bad comments I said recently on somebody else's show. And they're like, oh, that's so insensitive. And in a way, I get where it is insensitive, but sadly, we live in such a retarded world. It's almost too good of a word.
0: That's why I don't use the word retarded. I just say retard, or it's plural retards.
4: They're all great words. I don't want them appropriated for other people. I think the core of it comes down to this. Like, I would never call an actually retarded person retarded. In like a derogatory or negative way. I would never do that. That would be unbelievably mean and cruel and unnecessary.
0: The actual definition just means slow, or to retard is to slow down. It doesn't have anything to do necessarily with mental capacity, unless you say someone is mentally retarded, then that brings in the mental cognitive element.
4: But will I call my friends that are doing stupid shit retards? Oh, absolutely. I mean, every chance I get, I will use that word because I want to take it back. I want to take the power back. They've taken, because the thing is, if you move from retarded, you're not allowed to say that, where you have to call everybody mentally challenged. We'll give it 10 years and then mentally challenged will be, you know, oh, I can't believe you're saying that. Your racisms are showing. And you're like, what? You know, so they'll constantly move the goalposts. So just embrace retard. That's all I'm saying.
15: Well, have you seen the picture where it's like JFK and he's speaking at like the school for retarded children, and it says retarded? That's the term they use. Do you guys know the picture? Let me pull it up and try to send it to the group. But yeah, that word, like exactly like you said, didn't even used to be bad. And then 20 years later, it's the worst word in the world.
11: Man.
15: That's just how it's always going to be.
11: Never go for retard. They're
15: always moving the goalposts.
4: Yeah. Let's talk about the retards in 9/11.
0: It's like we gave them the N-word and we gave them the F-word for gays, and that's all I'm willing to give them. The rest of them I'm going to keep using.
4: I'm keeping.
0: Yeah.
4: Yeah.
0: Okay, I even got the pass for those two, and I still gave up using them.
15: Look at Twitter. I just sent it in the message. Look at the photo. I know it doesn't help for an audio-only podcast, but this is like a really famous picture of JFK. And he's speaking at the National Association for Retarded Children.
0: I'm saving this right. I'm saving this right now so I can put it in the.
4: Saving it too.
0: Yeah, I'll put it in the show notes so when I post the episode, people can see it.
15: That's a real.
4: I'm putting it on Twitter. Fuck.
15: I know.
0: That's great.
15: Isn't that good? So many people like. And the reason I first found this photo is somebody like Photoshopped somebody else's face on it. And I'm like, no, this isn't a real thing. Presidency. I'm like, that's JFK's body, or, you know, that's like a real president's body. So then I had to do searching. Yeah, no, this is a real famous photo. And the association, I think, like the next year changed to like, you know, disabled children or something, you know, something a little more friendly. But I mean, dude, obviously there was a time not that long ago, and this is the proper nomenclature to use. So the like I said, the goalposts keep moving so fast. One day it was Muslim terrorists. And then after January 6th, it's domestic terrorists. It's really sad.
0: Yeah. And it was it became Muslim extremists. Like, you weren't even supposed to call them terrorists after a while. I have two clips here. I'm not sure why I pulled this one, but this is France 24, and it's about a minute long.
16: To talk a bit more about that with me now, let's bring in Mark Fenster. You are a University of Florida law professor and the author of Conspiracy Theories, Secrecy, and Power in American Culture. Thank you for joining us. First of all, tell us a bit more about the biggest 9/11 conspiracy theories and how or if they were ever debunked.
17: Oh, well, so the probably the two most prominent of them would alternatively say that the Bush administration and the American government were either completely involved, not only knew in advance, but were involved in the attack on the Twin Towers and on the Pentagon. And the lesser version of it would have it that the administration knew about the coming attacks, but did nothing about it. As far as debunking goes, unlike with the JFK assassination, there was a government report that actually had a certain degree of credibility and sophistication in the way in which it investigated and the way in which it interacted with the public. And that had a greater effect on the general public belief and trust in government than the Warren Commission report following the Kennedy assassination. But as with all these things, it never completely killed off all conspiracy theories. It merely, for those who would be trusting of government anyway, it merely provided them with a reasonably authoritative account of what actually happened that day.
16: Well, then what about the others? I mean, why? I'm still confused by why American citizens would not trust what their own government was saying, particularly at a time then when the country felt so under attack.
4: Bring back the word retarded.
0: You gotta love these reporters, man. Oh my God.
15: The reporters are just they're the biggest enemy of the people is the media. Like I said, you know, John Stewart, I guess they let him be like the Middle East war voice. But dude, these puppets that give us our information are probably worse than like the people that are pushing the buttons on the, you know, drone missiles.
0: Case in point right here. This is Bill O'Reilly and Geraldo Rivera on talking about Charlie Sheen and Rosie O'Donnell's 9/11 take.
18: Here now, Fox News anchor Geraldo Rivera.
19: Very cruel. Very cruel. Yeah, I don't know Charlie. I know his dad, Martin Sheen. We worked together on the issue of the homeless in the 80s and the 90s. Charlie's one of those charming guys, like Rosie O'Donnell, who had similar views, who they're almost like they're covered in Teflon. No matter what Charlie does in life, whether it's the drugs or the hookers or whatever, you know, people still like him because he's a charming actor, and Rosie O'Donnell also. And similarly, I believe both of them are being sincere about this. I think that they have swallowed this Kool-Aid, where they, in defiance of the facts, in defiance of the historic record, in defiance of their own eyes and witnessing what happened when those planes smashing into the buildings, and I think unintentionally, I am sure, they are hurting the victims' families, the survivors, because they continue to raise this preposterous notion.
0: The victims' families, proportionately more, they want a reinvestigation more than anybody. But that never really gets
4: mentioned. The victims' families opened up the investigation. If it wasn't for them, there wouldn't have even been the 9/11 omission report.
0: Yeah, bingo.
15: Yeah, well, hey.
19: But the United States government would be...
0: Sorry, go ahead, Alex.
15: Well, what I was going to say is, you know, speaking of 9/11 families, I mean, who benefited the most? Pete Davidson. You know, that's the 9/11 family who benefited the most from 9/11.
0: That's true.
4: Yeah, you got Kim Kardashian out of it. So. Total
15: dude, he's
4: deal.
15: The number one comedian on SNL. It doesn't even make sense how popular and how much poon he slays. It doesn't even make physical sense. I mean, Kate Beckinsale, wow, she's way harder.
4: She's got low self-esteem, though.
0: Ariana Grande
4: dates weirdos.
15: So do I. I know, but I mean, she still can get, you know, I don't care how low self-esteem Kate Beckinsale has. She can still get guys, you know, got it going on metaphorically. You know, I guess Pete Davidson does, but. You know, there's actually I've only met one guy. This guy Adam Goldman. You know, they call him Mersh. He has a show ROTC. But he told me he knew one 9/11 kid, and there was like a crop of 9/11 kids that, like, if you lost your parent in 9/11, you probably got like kind of a check at an early age, and you kind of ended up getting in a lot of trouble, and they let you go because, you know, they kind of let you off on that trouble a lot, at least in his experience. And I can see, I feel like Pete Davidson has that vibe. Because if you're a kid that you lost a parent 9/11, no judge is going to, like, put you in jail if you get caught with possession of weed or something, you know what I mean? Most people will have a lot of sympathy or extra sympathy, I think, if you're a victim of 9/11, you know, being a family member of that.
0: So what you're saying is Pete Davidson did 9/11.
15: Exactly. Well, basically on purpose, knowing that he tricked his dad going into the towers, knowing that it would bring him fame and fortune. No, but to be honest, though, about the families, it doesn't make sense either. Why were they not? They were all basically settled. And then the few families that didn't, they never even got a day in court. They never even got a day in court against the Saudis. The official story is that you know, what is it, 16 of the 19 or 18 hijackers were from Saudi Arabia. And, you know, we never got to sue Saudi Arabia, which we know that's not true. I'm just saying these people got no restitution for the ones they lost. That's probably one of the biggest travesties. And then all the cops going in there to save these people all get lung cancer like 10 years later. I mean, it's just such a nightmare, such a clusterfuck, as I say.
0: Agreed. I'm going to wrap this clip. And this is O'Reilly and Geraldo rapping here. And this is the last of the clips I have of news people criticizing the conspiracy theories. But I thought Bill O'Reilly and Geraldo were both like just total assholes the way they would present this.
19: Monstrous notion that the United States government would be so hideously manipulative that we would kill almost 3,000 of our own citizens as a pretext to going to war in Afghanistan. It is false on its face. It is extremely insensitive. And if it weren't for the fact that they are sincere but misguided, I really would feel even more emotional about it. But I think it is very, very a negative vibe that it's one of these things like Area 51 with the aliens in New Mexico. No matter how you define it, they
18: Sheen
19: still believe it.
18: Is crazy?
19: Yeah. Yeah, I do.
18: Okay.
19: I think
18: he's crazy.
19: I think that he has a trick gene or a screw loose. I think that he is an addictive personality. A wonderful actor, and listen,
18: but he's hurting his career. Look, Rosie O'Donnell's career is nowhere sound a drain because of her radicalism. He's hurting his career now.
4: Can we get the clip of Bill O'Reilly's voicemail message? Leaving about taking the showers? Or what about Geraldo Rivera? What about Geraldo Rivera and all his sexual assault allegations?
0: Yeah.
15: Yeah, no.
4: Should we talk about those with those guys? I wonder if they think those are all conspiracy theories.
15: Well, hey, guys, we know the term conspiracy theorist was demonized by the CIA. In order to demonize people that were looking into the official story. And that psychological operation is incredibly strong. Like you say, conspiracy theorist, it is like one of the most derogatory things you can call somebody, like some pro-masker. If you were to call them a conspiracy theorist, no, I'm not. No, I'm not. No, I'm not. So it's like a poison. That term is such a triggering statement. It's that's not an accident.
4: And Bill O'Reilly's coworker, Sean Hannity, goes on every night in front of a television camera and wears a CIA lapel pin on his suit.
0: Dude, Hannity like tonight, is the worst.
4: You can watch Hannity, him tonight do that.
15: Say that again, Charlie. You're telling me the pin, he wears some pin for the CIA, Hannity does?
4: Hannity, yeah. If you look like on his left side, he'll have like, you know, like you put like a little American flag lapel pin. Sometimes he'll have two. The other one is a round one. It's the CIA's logo. It's not superimposed. It's not one picture. You can find it just about every night he wears it.
15: I'm looking up right now. I can't believe he wears a CIA pin on his lapel. And this is from 2019. Mm-hmm. What? Wow.
0: The real question is Tucker part of it too, because he's pushing the Project Bluebeam thing hard. It's Hannity, we know, is total establishment.
15: There's tons of pictures of him wearing the CIA pin. What in the world? He's wearing a Central Intelligence Agency pin on his lapel. I mean, what is going on? I've never seen each other. This is blowing my mind, because we know Operation Mockingbird, where they have a CIA agent in every form of broadcasting, whether it's the radio, television, or film. I mean, dude, and he's like shilling for the CIA like that? Oh, my, that makes me sick.
4: So it's
15: dude.
4: Just
15: I'm
4: my point
15: sick.
4: Is that when these guys go on there and they're breathlessly grasping, you know, clutching their pearls and talking about how these Charlie Sheen must be mentally ill. Maybe Charlie Sheen is mentally ill. Okay. I don't know. But the information that he was putting forth about 9/11 is totally anchored in actual reality. and it's not being run through a media filter. And that makes guys like Bill O'Reilly and Geraldo Rivera completely uncomfortable because they're establishment cocksuckers and they don't know how to behave outside of that world. So they have to tell their, you know, they have to go to bat for their masters and say, oh, this is just, it's embarrassing. And it's all this thing. No, it's not. Like, if we want to, if we drag Geraldo down.
0: The least embarrassing thing Charlie Sheen has ever done. Is
4: right.
0: 9/11. The most embarrassing thing would be 2.5 men.
4: Yeah. Yeah. But listen, when you've got a crack habit, 2.5 men will finance that for you. So,
15: dude, and we can make fun of 2.5 men, but that was like the number one show for a long time. And he, you know, walked off it. I mean, obviously, he was probably cracked out. He was on Tiger Blood, this and that. But still, dude, you know, that show is like such a beast. I don't think I ever really watched one full episode. But I guess he did lose it all. It's kind of sad to see Charlie Sheen, what he is today. Now he's like an HIV positive shell of his former self.
20: I don't know, man. I was banging 7-gram rocks and finishing them because that's how I roll. I have one speed. I have one gear. Go.
0: So we should...
4: What kind of dog is that?
0: It's a Sheen dog. So we should... before we get off Sheen, just one last comment on him. Going back and listening to those interviews he did on Alex Jones' show are wild because he's just going like, yeah, I'm sober. I'm sober, man. I'm totally sober. Like next, it's like, I'll pee in a cup for you. Next one goes in your mouth or whatever. It's like, you won't get high. And he's just going on and on about Tiger Blood and stuff. And Alex is just going, oh, we love you, Charlie. And it's like, there's like 2 or 3 hours of that combined in the interviews. And they're all just insane.
15: No, those interviews are great. And then like Alex Jones talks about how like they sit and go into his movie theater and watch Apocalypse Now.
0: Yeah.
15: So you know how cracked up they are, cracked out, just ripping lines, watching old Charlie Sheen movies, talking about the New World Order. That would be probably one of the funniest rooms. I would love to be, you know, they say fly on the wall. Could you imagine in a room hanging out with Charlie Sheen and Alex Jones? That would be insane.
0: And Willie Nelson and Jesse Ventura would be hanging with him too from time to time from what I remember.
15: Do we like Willie Nelson, though? I wonder what Willie Nelson's feeling.
0: I used to like him.
15: I mean, he is cool. He's probably one of the coolest guys ever. I just wonder. I guess he's probably not. He's not too political. He didn't say vote for Joe. Or maybe he did say vote for Joe Biden.
0: He's pretty safe politically. We'll put it that way. It's a nice way of putting it. But to start breaking down the actual events of September 11th, I think is probably an important thing to do because – there are now people who are old enough to drink, well, almost old enough to drink, that weren't born on September 11th, 2001.
15: Yeah, I know, dude. That's the biggest problem that we're facing. Now all these kids won't even know what happened. Like,
0: yeah.
15: Dude, nobody even cares about 9/11. Mm-hmm. Hello?
0: So, yeah, I was saying that's why we're doing this.
15: Yeah, I know. But that's the biggest problem. Like you know, 9/11 gets totally forgotten about, and they can compare January 6th to 9/11 because of that. So I guess it goes – the reason why I'm getting so fired up, it goes to, like, you know, our history is all fake because we don't even know. I mean, the people that are connected to 9/11, you try to tell it to a 21-year-old kid, they have no emotional attachment. Like, they watched the video. They didn't see their mom cry, their dad cry. They weren't, like, you know – under the trauma-based mind control of the news. So they just have a totally different connection to it. So it's probably like this almost like not a big deal. It's probably like something this – like how I feel like the Vietnam War wasn't that big a deal because I wasn't for it. So it's really crazy how quick history can be forgotten. I guess that's what I'm really stunned about.
4: Yeah, well, yeah. I can't have the same connection to JFK – because I wasn't alive when JFK died. I can appreciate it. I can study it. I can try to understand it. But I'll never have that moment where everyone's like, I know where, you know, everybody knew where they were the day JFK got shot. And it's same with 9/11. And if you weren't alive or you were too young or, you know, then you just will never have that connection. My old ass was old enough that I was living with roommates in Manhattan Beach, California, and got woken up at like 6:30 from one of my friends who was staying with us that night. And he and one of my roommates were going to go to the airport that morning. super early and he's waking me up going, we're not going to the airport. And I was like, okay. And he's like, but you got to come out and see why. And I was like, oh shit. So I have that connection to it from, you know, living through it and watching it. But some kid that's 18 right now, I can't expect him to have that feeling, to know what it was like to sit there in front of your TV and just try to make sense of something that was like happening right in front of your eyes, like live, you know. They'll never be able to get the same feelings that I have.

0: And if this is nonsense, what else is? And so they start, you know, it sends you down those rabbit holes. So, you know, although I'm upset, you know, I mean, it'd be better if all the younger generation, you know, really understood 9/11. Well, maybe this will help to wake them up or at least get them interested that there is a whole lot of misinformation and intentional disinformation surrounding this topic. And it's very important that people understand 9/11 because it'll help them for understanding COVID too.
1: Yeah, I think COVID arguably woke up more people than any of the other events.
0: Probably.
1: On a scale, because it affected everyone's direct lives. It wasn't something that you could ignore.
2: Yeah, but you guys say that as well. Simultaneously, Tim Dillon, who knew 9/11 is a fraud and all this stuff, is still getting triple vaccinated. So there's like still people that are awake that are like, yeah, I think I'm gonna continue to get the bioweapon. You know, I'm gonna continue to wear the mask or whatever rule. So it's funny how people can be awake while simultaneously being asleep to some stuff. So I guess what I'm trying to say is, when I first started creating content, my goal was, I'm gonna wake people up. I'm gonna be this virtue signaling. You know, 9/11 is an inside job. The moon landing's fake. You know, they're lying to us. You know, the new world order's real. And then I realized nobody like wants to hear that, because everybody's got their own problems with their bills or their stress. Their girlfriend just dumped them. They got so many insecurities. They're not even trying to worry about, you know, who is causing the machinations of their trials and tribulations. Who are the social engineers that are doing it to them? They don't even want to figure it out. So it's like, I don't even know if we can wake people up unless they want to question the reality themselves. Like, what we can do is not give them the information. We have to motivate them to look up the information on their own, which is tricky, but that's the only way. People have to be motivated to want to spend the 5 hours it takes to watch one documentary about 9/11, or, you know what I mean? Or spend, you know, the hours of online research or reading, you know, Charlie's book. Or you have to be motivated to figure out what's really happening below the surface.
0: Yeah.
1: Yeah. And Charlie, I just realized I neglected to ask a really important question. Is there a like San Francisco beach in New York City?
0: No, not that I know of.
1: But there's because you said I was in Manhattan Beach in California.
0: I was in Manhattan Beach, California, not Manhattan.
1: The way that story started, I thought you were going to be like, I was there at the tower. I was in Manhattan Beach,
0: yeah.
1: In California. Like, okay.
0: You're like, what?
1: Not to backtrack too far. But no. I don't know. Should we give a brief rundown of the official scenario of what happened? 19 hijackers with box cutters. Who came up with this plan in a cave, commandeered 4 airliners, 3 of the 4 hit their targets. One was the Pentagon, but before the Pentagon was hit, the North and South Tower, WTC 1 and 2, I believe, were hit. And they did it. And this part I've not been able to verify, but I've seen it reported that 3 of those 19 hijackers turned out to be still alive after the fact.
2: Muhammad Atta's dad said that, you know, his son was still alive after the fact, and that his son had nothing to do with it. You know, he was like adamant about saying that. And the fact that they called Muhammad Atta the ringleader, which is so laughable, and like you forget about them. Supposedly the official story is that in the car outside of, I believe it was like the Boston airport, I forget, Logan airport, I think it's what it's called, that, you know, they had like the Quran still opened up to some page in their car. Yet if you look at Muhammad Atta, he had a stripper girlfriend. He was like high on cocaine. They were like living in Florida, in South Florida, you know, at this private airstrip, like whacked out on cocaine and alcohol. Not like a religious Muslim person to be. He'd be called a harami if you're a Muslim that drinks alcohol and uses cocaine. So
1: dicks out for harami.
2: Well, it's called a haram, I think, is if you drink as a Muslim. And so these guys were supposedly drinking and getting wasted at these strip clubs. But you can even look this up if you don't believe me. Muhammad Atta's stripper girlfriend. And as a matter of fact, when she dumped him, this is why I hate this guy so much. This is her story, and, you know, it gets lost in the woods. But he supposedly went over to her apartment, and she had a cat that they cut up the cat and left the parts all over the apartment. So, like, you know, these are evil people, and they all got passports. But are they like the masterminds? No. Did Tim Osman, aka Osama bin Laden, who was a CIA asset, who, you know, we actually paid and gave money to fight the Soviet Russians.
1: In the 80s,
2: did he mastermind all this?

0: dude. The Mujahideen, you know, we like funded all these people, yet all of a sudden they're our biggest enemy. It's just such laughable nonsense when you look at it after the fact.
1: Is this thing off? I guess I'll go next. Yeah.
2: Yep.
1: So you have, I mean, there's so much. I mean, you could do like a 20 part series, you know, 3 hours a piece, deconstructing, you know, in segments 9/11. But just to hit some of the highlights was the fact that the hijackers weren't filmed getting on the actual flights themselves or in the actual airports. And it wasn't until 5 years later, I believe, that even like the first set of footage was revealed or released of them. With no time code on it, no timestamp.
0: And, you know, the only official footage of the first tower going in was shot by some firemen, which is really kind of weird. That was the only footage of the first tower. And, like, you know, I'm of the, you know, there's the people that believe in the direct energy weapon, that there was no planes is how they brought down the tower. See, I don't believe that. I believe, you know, the towers were built to come down, and there's the Israeli art students on the 93rd floor. Like, obviously I'm kind of getting ahead of myself. But I do think something got flown into the tower. I believe that. Was it like an American airline plane? I don't think so. I think it was some sort of like military drone type plane, but I'd like to hear what you guys, what's your theory of what
1: I think that's exactly. I think it was the drone jetliners, like in Operation Northwoods, which you brought up earlier, Alex. It's you do a swap out with an actual flight, have a lookalike drone, you have all these passengers landed into an area, have them call their loved ones under duress, and then just, you know, put two in the back of their head after they make those phone calls that supposedly took place from up in the plane at 30,000 feet. And then you have the drone jetliner lookalikes crash into the towers and then controlled demolition the towers. And Building 7 was just the bonus, because if there was a Manhattan operation that was run out of there, it probably would have been Tower 7, since that had the NSA, NSA, CIA, and FBI all in that building?
0: Yeah, I mean, it was a command center basically for all those alphabet agencies, and it's exactly where Rudy Giuliani was supposed to be, as his like mobile command center as the mayor. And that's another thing is, dude, the day of the attack, I don't know if you have this clip, but somebody can pull it up. They asked Donald Trump, what did he think happened? And he said, oh, there had to be explosives, because he talked about how strong the building was. Yet you, Rudy Giuliani, who like we're talking about, you know, the Tower 7, he was supposed to be in. Dude, after the fact, him and Trump, if they were really on our side, why did they never blow the whistle on 9/11?
1: Exactly.
0: That shows you Trump's a vaccine salesman that does not have our back, because both of them were directly – they maybe Trump found after the fact, but they have direct knowledge of what brought down those towers in New York City. They're not, you know, little bitty school boys that don't know, you know, they're not choir boys, whatever the term is. They know exactly what happened on September 11th.
3: So since you guys mentioned the flights being swapped out for drones, flight American Airlines 11 and United Airlines 175 left Boston 14 minutes apart, both heading to Los Angeles, yet they went in two different directions. One went northwest, one went southwest, and they both miraculously crossed paths at the same time over Stewart Air Force Base, which is 60 miles north of Manhattan. It became the only U.S. commercial airport to be privatized when Governor Pataki sold the lease to a foreign company in 2000. So the transponders for Flight 11 and 175 both turned off at 8:36 a.m. as they passed over Stewart Air Force Base. So if that answers your question as to how that could happen, how they could be landed and swapped out for different airplanes that started squawking the same codes, that's how it would happen. And my assumption is that it's a little bit more than an assumption, is that the planes that were flown into the towers were using the Boeing Honeywell uninterruptible autopilot, which basically turns a plane into a drone. Now, they could have done that with any of these flights, but my assumption is that the planes that flew into the towers were drones.
0: And the reason why that technology is so important is they need that in case a pilot has a heart attack on a plane or something, then they could land it. So it's like you want to be able to have that where you could just take over an airplane for safety reasons. But obviously it can be used for sinister reasons, like making a plane fly into a building or, you know, make it look like it's a bomb. I mean, there's just a lot of things that they can do with that technology. That's
1: and they've
0: sinister.
1: Had the technology since the 60s, at least.
3: Yeah.
1: I found that clip you're talking about, Alex. I think this is it.
2: Probably the best known builder, particularly of great buildings in the city. There's a great deal of question about whether or not the damage and the ultimate destruction of the buildings was caused by the airplanes, by architectural defect, or possibly by bombs or aftershocks. Do you have any thoughts on that?
4: Well, it was an architectural defect. You know, the World Trade Center was always known as a very, very strong building. Don't forget, that took a big bomb in the basement. Now, the basement is the most vulnerable place because that's your foundation. And it withstood that. And I got to see that area about 3 or 4 days after it took place because one of my structural engineers actually took me for a tour because he did the building. And I said, I can't believe it. The building was standing solid and half of the columns were blown out. I mean, so this was an unbelievably powerful building. If you know anything about structure, it was one of the first buildings that was built from the outside. The steel, the reason the World Trade Center had such narrow windows is that in between all the windows, you had the steel on the outside. So you had the steel on the outside of the building. That's why when I first looked, and you had big, heavy I-beams, when I first looked at it, I couldn't believe it because there was a hole in the steel. And this is steel that was, you remember the width of the windows of the World Trade Center, folks? I think you know, if you were ever up there, they were quite narrow. And in between was this heavy steel. I said, how could a plane, even a 767 or 747 or whatever it might have been, how could it possibly go through the steel? I happen to think that they had not only a plane, but they had bombs that exploded almost simultaneously, because I just can't imagine anything being able to go through that wall. Most buildings are built with the steel is on the inside around the elevator shaft. This one was built from the outside, which is the strongest structure you can have. And it was almost just like a can of soup.
5: You know, Donald, we were...
1: You know, that his argument, I don't think there is... I mean, it's the day of 9/11 as Trump's being interviewed, but the argument is not very sound that he made there, that the plane would just not even be able to penetrate the building. I don't think that's the case.
0: Yeah, I don't know, though. I mean, dude, if you look at a plane right now, you need, and obviously this audio only, but if you look at a plane getting hit with a bird, if it just lands in front of a bird hitting a nose of the cone of an airplane, it just totally demolishes the cone. Have you seen the picture? Do you know the picture that I'm talking about?
3: Yeah.
0: So what I'm saying is they give us the picture that it went in there like almost like a needle going in an arm, like it just went right in. I don't think it would go in like that. I do think that the building would – I mean, of course some of it would go in because it's two, like, immovable things smashing, you know, whatever the term is. But at the same time, how it, like, went through and then on the exact other side, there was, like, a shape of the nose cone shape coming out of the building at the exact – you know, spot where the plane went in is so laughable.
1: And there
0: that
1: are
0: doesn't even make sense to me.
1: There are a couple close up frame by frames of right before the plane makes contact. You see what looks like a missile come out of the plane and hit the building.
0: Exactly. I mean, I'm not a bomb or missile expert, but when you look at the way the wings...
1: I thought that's why I had you on here, man.
0: I'm a bomb expert. I apologize. But, dude, it's just the way it sliced into that metal. I mean, I don't know. It's just very... It doesn't have... I guess what am I trying to say? I don't know what it would look like, but there's videos where they have like a plane, but it's on the ground. It's not in the air, and they smash that into a wall. And the plane does smash like a Coke can. So I don't know. It's just weird. I don't know what it exactly would look like if you fly
3: It kind of looks like when Wile E. Coyote is running, chasing the Roadrunner, and he kind of goes in and it just leaves it like an outline of where he was. Because it did leave that. And that the plane did make an unusual... You know, I mean, well, the whole thing was unusual about the 200, you know, like the way the planes were brought in on, I guess if you'd say final approach to the buildings, it was it was conducting maneuvers that a lot of pilots said were not possible. That they're talking about how they've flown planes for years and years. In some cases, like Captain Russ Wittenberg talking about flying those same exact planes, and he's saying, I can't make those moves. You can't make those moves. The guy flying that can't make those moves. It was remote controlled.
1: And these are guys that can't even fly a single engine Cessna making these.
0: They supposedly didn't even want to know how to land it. But it's called VMR, I think, velocity maximum rate. And these planes are supposedly going 500 miles an hour at incredibly low of altitude. And they can't even test it at that speed at that low because it's too much pressure on the frame of the airplane.
1: The whole thing starts falling apart.
0: Exactly. It would split like a banana almost. So that's like it doesn't really make sense that they was able to go that fast.
1: But if you had a super unmanned, super reinforced, high-tech drone jet airliner, then that might be a different story for being able to handle those speeds.
0: Yeah, and I mean, guys, like that's a huge thing. The military-industrial complex, I guess, benefited the most from this. But, dude, we have all this stuff they tell you. Well, I'm a real conspiracy theorist. I don't believe like the nuclear weapon is exactly what they say it is. But I guess what I'm saying is there is military weaponry we have no idea about. Like, you know, they try to say that they have this bomb that can blow up the world 10 times over. But they do probably have planes and drones and bombs that look like a plane. I'm saying of the crazy stuff they try to scare us with, I don't think a lot of that is true. But to have a plane, like what happened on 9/11, I think that's very possible and very doable. And that's why they did it.
1: Oh, yeah. I mean, I get suspicious of like dragonflies and certain little insects around me. I'm like, is this a Bill Gates mosquito that just landed on me? Is this a robot?
0: They have that, dude. I think they already put them out in Florida.
1: They released 300 million of them in fucking Florida, dude. That ain't too far. They could have got here by now.
0: Oh, dude.
1: Those weren't robots, but they were GMO mosquitoes. But yeah, I mean, you got to think about that kind of stuff. While we're still on the towers 1 and 2, before we get to 7 and the Pentagon, I pulled this clip from the September 11th, the new Pearl Harbor. This is maybe one of the key motivations as to why towers 1 and 2 were chosen as targets right here.
5: The rising cost of energy had made it extremely expensive to keep the buildings warm in winter and cool in summer. General maintenance was also very expensive compared to buildings from more recent years. In his 1999 book on the Twin Towers, Divided We Stand, author Eric Darden wrote, "When the World Trade Center was bombed in February 1993, it was already passing its prime as office space, overtaken by a generation of more recent, cybernetically smart buildings with higher ceilings and greater built-in electrical capacity. To maintain the Trade Center as Class A office space commanding top rents, the Port Authority would have had to spend $800 million rebuilding its electrical, electronic communications, and cooling systems. But the biggest problem with the Twin Towers was the large amount of asbestos they contained. Built in a time when the use of asbestos was still allowed in civil construction, at least 400 tons of this extremely dangerous material had been used to fireproof the steel structure of the buildings and to insulate hundreds of miles of pipings for water, heating, and air conditioning. Asbestos was also present in the ceiling panels, the elevator shafts, and the vinyl tiles from office floors. From a property condition assessment of the Twin Towers dated December 2000, we read, "According to Port Authority records, a total of 7 million square feet of vinyl asbestos floor tiles were installed in the World Trade Center. By the time asbestos was banned from civil construction, the Twin Towers were nearing their completion. Initially, the asbestos was encapsulated wherever possible to prevent the particles from being inhaled. But in the 1990s, the regulations grew tighter, and every time a simple renovation was needed, the complete removal and replacement of the asbestos was also required. At the same time, because of the health risk it posed, the cost of asbestos removal and abatement had been skyrocketing. Safety procedures required the areas to be treated to be vacated in advance, hermetically sealed, and kept under negative pressure at all times to prevent particles from escaping outside. Only specialized workers could access the area, wearing airtight suits and respirators. A full decontamination process was required every time they left the area. At the estimated cost of $5 to $6 per square foot, that accounted for an additional $20 million in cost for the Port Authority. And that was for the floor tiles only. There were also hundreds of thousands of square feet of spray-on fireproofing to be removed throughout both buildings. Reportedly, by the year 2000, the Port Authority was looking at an asbestos abatement bill of as much as $1 billion, the same money it would have cost to build a brand new tower. Back in the 90s, the Port Authority had sued the insurance companies, trying to get them to cover the cost of the asbestos removal. But in May 2001, 4 months before the terrorist attack, the Port Authority of New York and New Jersey lost their 10-year-old court battle. At that point, the Port Authority was between a rock and a hard place. The Twin Towers could no longer be maintained without incurring the cost of asbestos removal, yet they could not be demolished because of the large amounts of asbestos they contained. The only remaining option was to dismantle and remove the two poison-filled giants one piece at a time. But the cost of such an operation would have been so astronomical that no one has ever tried to put a number on it.
1: Well, if that is a motivation for picking those two buildings, or if that's not a motivation, I don't know what is, because that's like... I mean, that blew my... I didn't know about that. I was like, holy shit.
0: The irreparable asbestos, I mean, that is a huge smoking gun. And then you look at who took over the lease, Lucky Larry Silverstein, who from the insurance settlement benefited twice because it was considered two terror attacks, according to the court, to the civil, I guess, the litigation, whatever ended up happening. He benefited twice, getting nearly $6 billion.
1: And he got another $800 million to rebuild Tower 7, even though it was only worth $400 million.
0: You got. I mean, you got to love. They call that, you know, Lucky Larry Silverstein for a reason. I mean, he's the only guy. I think he owned the building less than a year, and he benefited billions.
3: He owned
0: of
3: it
0: dollars.
3: For 7 weeks.
1: Yeah.
0: 7 weeks. Dude, what? I mean, that's ridiculous.
1: And he put out the insurance claim was in case of total destruction was the legalese in that insurance claim. I mean, total destruction, he gets, you know, this much money. I mean, that's crazy.
0: And then we got to talk about, you know, it fell in 2001. It was erected in 1969 or 1968. So 1968. So it was 33 years. And, you know, the Rockefellers, I believe they built those towers knowing they were to come down in some sort of ritualistic sacrifice. To, I guess, having a ritualistic sacrifice into the New World Order. And I know that's tinfoil hat crazy, but that's where I'm at. Like,
1: why not? And just load it up with extra asbestos if you know they're going to come down, because then you can poison most of Manhattan.
0: I mean, something like that. I mean, dude, when you look at like I said earlier, the Israeli art students, New York City has the highest real estate in the world, the most expensive apartment. You got to pay like $3,000 for 300 square feet or whatever it is. It's something stupid. Yet these Israeli art students were able to live in one of the most secure buildings in Manhattan for free and like have, you know, a floor to themselves, extra room, a football field of space to live in and operate. Like, nothing makes sense. And
1: are these the same is this any relation to the Mossad agents that were on Israeli TV later saying that they were there to, quote, observe the event on September
3: 11th? Different batch.
0: Those are the dancing Israelis. Those are the ones that were watching supposedly across the street. Yet if you look up the B thing, that is like their artistic project where they took out a pane of glass and they put a balcony, like a makeshift wooden balcony, and then they paid a helicopter to fly around the building and take pictures of people. If you look at that, supposedly in the footage of that, you can see, I think, one of the same Israeli dancing Israelis, supposedly. Now, they, you know, it's hard to tell because you're watching like a video of the B thing and it's shot like in the late 90s. So the, you know, footage is kind of grainy. You can't tell who is who. But, dude, just the fact that they had free roam, and I visited the World Trade Center, you know, before it came down as a kid. It was like such high security just to go to the top floor. It was a big deal. It doesn't even make sense that, you know, people could just walk around there and live willy nilly on watch. I mean, the whole story is really laughable.
1: But before we get off Silverstein, are we kind of in agreement that what happened was maybe the feds came to him and said, look, we know you're a real estate guy. How about you buy these buildings? You can make an insurance claim, blah, blah, blah. And then we need a terrorist attack to happen, and these two buildings will be great. You pocket the money. It'll be mutually beneficial. Like, how did this happen? Because, like, he wasn't – I don't think he was the mastermind, Silverstein, but he definitely played a major role in the entire Manhattan thing.
0: No, well, I think he probably owed money to some sort of insurance company or to Israel or somebody. Like I said, I don't think he was the mastermind, but – he was chosen. He didn't get to decide anything. Like, oh, I'm gonna benefit from this. They knew it was gonna be, in my opinion, they knew it was gonna be an insurance scam where that money that Larry Silverstein got goes to some sort of bigger conglomerate. Like I said, we build the new One World Trade Center. It's going to, even though it says it's Larry Silverstein, he's just the front man for some sort of, for something else. What that is, I don't know, but it didn't, obviously he didn't get all that money and doesn't control. He might give us the illusion that it does, but it's kind of like Robert Maxwell, Ghislaine Maxwell's dad. Like, he was a Mossad agent. These people are given, you know, when he didn't have any money, supposedly any real money, like that's what the reason they killed him is that he said he was needed money and he was going to blackmail. He tried to blackmail the Mossad and say, hey, I know what you're doing. And that's supposedly why they killed Robert Maxwell. So I guess what I'm saying is Larry Silverstein is just going to go along with
1: the
0: it.
1: Steens.
0: He's not going to – yeah, I'm getting all the Steens and I'm a Stein myself. I'm saying I'm getting everybody mixed up, but he's going to go along with it. He doesn't know probably what the whole plan is. He might know that they're going to come down, but he's just a pawn in the big scheme of things is what I'm trying to say.
3: He knows to book a dermatology appointment for that morning. He knows that much.
0: And everybody got that. Everybody got a His text supposedly – Well, I His hate wife, that because yeah. you're going to say, everybody wants to say Israel did 9/11. And I really do think that they were obviously they benefited the most from it. And you look at Larry Silverstein's, obviously a big time Jewish guy.
1: Seinfeld.
0: Out of it.
1: Yeah, Larry David.
0: It's just hard. It's hard. That's the worst part of the conspiracy world, though, is that, like, you know, everything is a Jewish Illuminati and that, you know, everybody, you know, like it goes into the Holocaust denial. And listen, I think there's some weird stuff with WW2. But at the end of the day, it's kind of hard not to feel that way when you look at Israel benefited so much from the never ending war and in the Middle East. It's hard not to feel that way, I guess.
3: I think it's important. I think for some people, it can be important to differentiate between Israel, Judaism, and Zionism, because
6: you're Jewish, right?
3: Because they're different things. And when if I were to classify 9/11 as a Zionist operation, that doesn't necessarily mean that I'm saying that it is entirely a Jewish operation, and it certainly has nothing to do with the religion. Zionism is a political designation.
1: Yeah, in the same way that Black Lives Matter doesn't represent every African American, Zionism doesn't represent every Jew. Yeah,
3: correct.
1: I think that
3: and
1: goes without
3: you don't
1: saying,
3: have to be Jewish. You don't have to be Jewish to be a Zionist, because I've got Joe Biden on record saying you don't have to be Jewish to be a Zionist. I'm a proud Zionist. You know, so it's an ideology. And when you look back and people go, well, who did 9/11? Well, if you want to just throw out like a broad reference, you would say Zionists. But if you want to break that down even further, it's American Zionists too. You know, it's not just Israeli Zionists, because if you look at the Project for a New American Century, most of the people on that list are Americans, and most of those people are Zionists, and dual citizens, of course, on top of that. So it's not necessary. It's not a Jewish thing. It's a Zionist thing, which gets conflated especially when people want to conflate it. They want to just try and discredit you and say, oh, you're just anti-Semitic. It's like, it has nothing to do with that. If you can put that off to the side and be intellectually honest about it and have the discussion, we talk about a political designation. It's really no different than American Zionists, you know, like all those guys on that PNAC list. You can find them all being on record as being Zionists. So it's an ideology, not a religion. And once you take, so if you take the religion component out of it, that diffuses part of the bomb, because a lot of people want to like scream at you and say, oh, you're anti-Semitic and everything. It's like, it doesn't have anything to do with that. You'll never be able to see past that because you don't want to see past that. But if we're going to be honest about it, you want to talk about the common thread, who benefits, cui bono? Well, of course Israel benefits. They're in a region where they're surrounded by people that want to kill them, right? When we get involved and we're able to destabilize the Middle East and break up their biggest enemies, and they come out with the list of 7 countries in 5 years, and we've run through that list except for Iran, like there's reason to believe. Yeah, exactly. The Wesley Clark Democracy Now! Talk. So this is, you know, it's reasonable to start analyzing this and saying who benefits. Military industrial complex benefits. Is that Israel? No. It's not. Is that Zionist? No. But they benefit. They don't have to be Zionist. They want any war. They benefit from it. So once people can kind of like get out of the religious component of it and stop making it about like Judaism, which it's not. It was never about that. And start talking about who the group is that's really involved in this. Then you can actually get somewhere. But until that happens, then you're just trying to tiptoe around something because you know that it's like a verbal landmine. God forbid you say anything that's critical of somebody that's Jewish, then they'll call you. I mean, it's turned into a really actually quite effective defense tactic to get you to stop talking about anything. So it serves its purpose. Of course.
1: But it is always good to have that disclaimer in there.
0: Yeah, but you know, it's funny. Jews. It's funny that they do that to Whoopi now. Yeah, I think it's really funny they did that to Whoopi now, but yet her name is Whoopi Goldberg, a fake name because she wanted to be more accepted by Jewish people. So it's like she said she's like a fake Jew before, and she's with Ted Danson doing blackface. It's kind of funny what they pick to cancel you for this day and age. But no, I think Charlie said it 100% right. It's like, listen, I'm not even my last name's Stein. Everybody thinks I'm a Jew, and like in the conspiracy world, like, oh, don't listen to him. He's Jewish Illuminati. So I get like where people get a little too deep into the woods. But like you said, this is a Zionism deal. This is like Israeli dominance over the world. And all you got to do is look at Trump letting Jared Kushner basically sell out our country for Israel the past 4 years that he was in the White House, and Joe Biden's whole administration, you know, will sell us out for Israel. The only people that won't are supposedly the squad, or like Ilhan Omar and AOC, because I guess the war on terror probably affected them personally. So, I mean, I guess what I'm saying is you look at the Project for a New American Century. Joe Biden signed it knowing we're going to destabilize these 7 countries. And then 20 years later, he takes the troops out in this like embarrassing fashion, basically symbolizing, I think, kind of the end of his crappy plan of like, American Zionism, exactly like Charlie said. And I guess now it's the new terrorist is the one on our home soil. That's why they ended that psychological operation of the Muslim terrorists, in my opinion.
1: This has been Jew Talk on Abs in a Six Pack, brought to you by Hummus and Ricky's Kosher Beef.
6: Jews rock! I love Jews!
7: Well, you're Jewish, right?
1: All right.
0: Well, you have to put that warning, dude. You're going to get, they're going to come and cancel you. That's the only people you can't talk about.
1: Have you heard this, the full version of this clip? Well, it's not the full version, but Alex Jones asking the guest if he's Jewish.
3: No.
7: Oh, you're Jewish, right?
8: I'm actually not. I'm raised Roman Catholic, but I have a great affinity for Jewish people in Israel.
7: You're gay. That's what it is.
0: Is that really the audio? That's not the real audio.
1: That's the real unedited audio where he's like, thought a guy was Jewish, but then he goes, oh, you're gay. That's what it was. Amazing.
0: And the guy was gay. And the guy was gay.
1: He thought he was a Jew, but he was actually gay. Easy mistake, I guess.
3: Well, it happened.
1: What a national treasure, Alex is.
0: We need that. Like,
3: we don't deserve him. He's too good for us.
0: And that's when the internet died. I think when they kicked him off in like 2016 or 2017, whatever it was. I mean, that was like, I guess, just a foreshadowing of what's happening now. But seriously, the internet died. I used to watch InfoWars all day long on YouTube, and it was the best. And now YouTube, I can't hardly find any good content. But
1: don't you have a channel on Band.video, Alex?
0: I do, and Band.video is great, and YouTube's great too, and Band.video is great. But dude, even that, like, it's just not the same. YouTube is good because you had the comment section, you had the chat. True. Like, it's not, dude, you can try to recreate it, but there's a reason why. Listen, I hate Facebook, but there's a reason why like Facebook is effective. It's just where people want to meet, or people want to use YouTube. And I tell them, hey,
1: that's
0: go
1: where
0: to
1: people
0: Odyssey.
1: Over the age of 55 want to meet these days.
0: Well, you can send all these people to all these different places, but a lot of them just want to use like what they're familiar with. So that's what sucks about this censorship, and it sucks that Alex Jones was robbed from us, from so many good people, because YouTube was such a generic platform. And once they eliminate you from that, I mean, it's like being out of the Apple iStore. I mean, you're just – it's very easy to do the Orwellian 1984, cancel you, and you vanish to the dark web.
7: Ridiculous.
1: Yeah. Well, wrapping up on Tower 1 and 2, unless anybody has anything real important, you want to play the infamous Pullet clip?
3: Yeah.
1: Because this is, I mean, everybody, and I've seen this one be explained away. Well, I'll bring it up after I play the clip.
9: Pelted by debris when the North Tower collapsed, 7 burned until late afternoon, allowing occupants to evacuate to safety.
10: I remember getting a call from the fire department commander telling me that they were not sure they were going to be able to contain the fire. And I said, you know, we've had such terrible loss of life. Maybe the smartest thing to do is pull it. And they made that decision to pull. And then we watched the building collapse.
1: Now, I've seen this, people explain this way, but pull it means pull the police and firefighters away from the building. That's what he meant by pull it. It makes no sense that way, though.
3: Not a term.
1: Yeah.
3: But pullet is a demolition term.
1: Yep.
3: I got into the demolition process when writing Controlled Demolition of the American Empire with Jeff Berwick, because we were making the comparison between the way you would demolish an actual building and how you would take down an empire. And so what I had to do is I had to learn the process and what they go through for taking down a building. And the term pullet is in there. That is one of the terms that they use. So
1: now
3: you're bringing it down.
1: How cool would it be if one of the most corrupt institutions, insurance companies, had blown the lid off 9/11 because they, what if they got pissed off that they had to pay out Silverstein all this money and all this for all three towers? And they're like, fuck,
0: they
1: this guy, let's expose
0: that.
1: Him.
3: Because Hank Greenberg's in charge of it, AIG.
1: Oh, and another Berg. The club. It's the Bergs and Steins, man.
0: They're never gonna cook their goose because they don't care about losing that money. They know they're gonna make it up 10 times on other stuff. That's what.
3: Or like you said, it goes back into the pot. You know, what are you going to do? 100%. You pay out $6 billion to Larry Silverstein, and then that money from AIG, which is Israeli controlled, and then that money finds its way right back into the pot. You know, it's like why it doesn't matter if the media is losing money, because it's a loss leader. It's fine.
0: Well, and I'd like to get your opinion on this. You know, everybody says Donald Trump is so rich. But, dude, the guy has to go. I saw him on Christmas. I think it was like the day before Christmas. First Baptist Church paid him to come and speak at the church. And, like, it was the most fake thing in the world. You know, it looked like the lightning was going to strike Trump. But I guess what I got the impression was that Trump is almost like a slave. Like, you know, they got him to there. Then he has to go. Every single day, Trump has this schedule that is grueling. He's always in planes. He's always flying. You know, he's always doing this. If I was a rich multi-billionaire, the last thing I'd want to do is be going to people and being like a dog and pony show for all these priests and all these different churches and all these different like political action committees. So I guess in my mind, like a real rich person would have power over their life to do whatever they want. I don't think Donald Trump has that power.
11: Let's be nice.
0: I'm saying once you get this big, dude, you just go where people tell you, and that's that. There's nothing free about that at all. Like Donald Trump, he gives us the illusion that he's got it going on. But like his life is this scheduled nightmare. He gets to play golf. That's why I think he plays so much golf, is that's the only time he's probably not getting dragged to some meeting or having getting paid by some donor to take a picture with.
11: These people are crazy.
3: So I pulled up this part in my Octopus book. It says Silverstein's company, Silverstein Properties.
1: Of Global Control, ladies and gentlemen.
3: The Octopus of Global Control. Buy it now, wherever books are available. Bought the 99-year lease on buildings that were filled with asbestos a mere 49 days before the terrorist attacks. But lucky for him, he had the foresight to insure them specifically against terrorism. In case you were wondering, Larry Silverstein is alive today because he coincidentally didn't show up for his strict daily routine of breakfast at Windows of the World, followed by Heading down to his office, he explained that he had a dermatologist appointment that morning that luckily kept him away from the building. Larry Silverstein's two children, Roger and Lisa, also worked in the towers, but how fortunate for them that they too were, quote, running late and were not in the building when it collapsed. Larry's publicist, Howard Rubenstein, was also, quote, running late that day, but it is all probably another coincidence.
1: Yep. Bam, you nailed it. And Seth MacFarlane, too, missed his flight.
0: Yeah, yeah, and Mark Wahlberg missed his flight. All these people missed their flight. All
1: yeah, that's what I was saying, dude. Like, if think about if Seth and Mark, Seth MacFarlane and Marky Mark would have made their flights, dude, we wouldn't have never had to see Ted 2.
3: Ted. Yeah, you wouldn't have seen Ted 2.
1: Yeah.
3: That's true.
0: Was Ted 1 good, though? Is that the joke? Because Ted 1 was kind of good.
1: I mean, it wasn't great, but it was better than Ted 2. We'll put it that way.
0: I didn't see Ted 2. I think I saw part of Ted 1. To be honest, I love Family Guy. I think that was a good show. I used to watch it. I don't watch it anymore. But Seth MacFarlane sucks now. I
1: mean, where's my buzzer? Looking for my buzzer noise.
0: Well, that's a good thing about the coronavirus is it kind of showed you which celebrities really suck extra bad.
1: Wait, say you like Family Guy again real quick.
0: I love Family Guy.
12: Gay!
0: No, that's true. It is a little gay to like Family Guy this day and age. But
1: the best thing that came out of Family Guy was the two-part South Park episode that ripped on Family Guy.
0: That was awesome. That where they made fun of Family Guy, that was one of the best ever.
1: Yeah.
0: But, you know, you just grew up watching Peter and Stewie Griffin and all those stupid things.
1: Yeah, I mean, I liked Family Guy when I was a kid. Yeah.
0: I mean, there's nothing, and I don't even know what people watch this day and age. Like, the TV just sucks. I mean, I don't know what shows, I don't know, I don't watch any, like, sitcoms anymore. I don't know what if you guys watch any situational comedies or, like, TV shows.
1: South Park and Always Sunny, and even those are going downhill. Those are my only two I watched.
0: Was this last season of It's Always Sunny good? I didn't watch one episode of it.
1: It was pretty good, but not to get off in the TV review. I didn't mean to derail us into TV review shows, but it was pretty good. It was all right. I'd watch it.
0: Well, we'll talk about that after. I'm going to go watch it. I guess it just sucks. Like, after it's a good, this does relate to 9/11 though. Before 2001, if you look at like, or excuse me, not before, but you look at the movies of 2000, the 90s, like 94 through 98, it's like Shawshank Redemption, American Pie, like all these movies that last the test of time. And now all the movies today, because they're all like CIA propaganda bullcrap that has to have some sort of intersectional transgendered, you know, Chinese character as the lead main character. No more good movies comes out anymore. So I think that's kind of where we're at, like why there's no good content to watch.
1: Yeah. And to tie it into 9/11, I think the most controversial joke Family Guy ever did was a 9/11 joke. I can't remember if they apologized for it.
0: What was the joke? What was it?
1: I've read an article about it, but I don't remember the joke. I wonder if it was the one where Lois just gets up in front of a crowd and goes 9/11, and then the whole audience like erupts in applause, standing ovation. But I don't know if that was it, because that doesn't seem that controversial. But it was in the news, you know. It was in the news. I haven't been monitoring the chat as well as I should, but Servo brought up a while back the Russian suitcase nuke theory in the sewers below the buildings. I do like the nukes below the towers. And there was something with a bunch of like gold reserve below the towers. Was that true?
3: That was Tower 6.
1: Oh, Tower 6.
3: Yeah, that was in the basements of Tower 6 that they found a dump truck that was like loaded up with gold. And it had got stuck. It couldn't get over this beam had collapsed as it was on its way out, and it led them to believe that others had made it out and that this one couldn't get out, and they left it.
1: What was the gold from though? Like where?
3: It was from I've got it somewhere in my book. It was being held.
1: It was the Jew gold.
3: It was from the Nazis. I don't know. No, it was being held on behalf of foreign countries in the basement of Tower 6 in a vault.
0: That's important, Charlie, because listen, after the 93 bomb, you know, when they, you know, Trump was talking about it, a lot of the tenants left, and the only people that actually stayed were people that had specialty vaults, like the banks and the companies that just had specialty vaults that didn't want to move their stuff. So it's just kind of crazy that the only thing like left after 93 was all this expensive gold and, you know, basically stuff that would be, you know, held in a vault.
3: So speaking of that, I'll rattle off the tenant list of Building 7, the next door neighbor building that may or may not have had a vault down below as well. So they had in the 47 story building that went down at free fall speed that was not hit by an airplane, Solomon Smith Barney, American Express, Standard Chartered Bank, Provident Financial Management, ITT Hartford Insurance Group, First State Management Group, Federal Home Loan Bank, NAIC Securities, right? So nothing that unusual there. Then you go down to Securities and Exchange Commission, Mayor's Office of Emergency Management that was conveniently left with doors wide open and hot coffee still there, according to eyewitnesses. The United States Secret Service is in Building 7. The Internal Revenue Service is in Building 7. And in case all that wasn't enough, the Central Intelligence Agency, New York office.
1: Woo! Yeah, that's a who's who of assholes right there.
3: That's it. So,
1: now, one thing we probably should have talked about up front, I don't think anybody mentioned it, was prior to any of the towers being hit or the planes being allegedly hijacked, there were war games scheduled for that day of a bunch of fake hijackings where planes would crash into things.
0: Yes. Dude,
1: Out of everybody, and it had a bunch of jets unavailable to be scrambled up in Canada and Alaska, and nobody could, like, you can hear them on the radio, like, a plane has been hijacked, we need jets scrambled, or a plane just hit, you know, the World Trade Center, and the people are going, is this real, or is this an exercise? Is this a war game? And it's confused the shit out of everybody.
0: Dude, that audio is probably, like, some of the most mind-boggling audio that you'll listen to, because it'll just, like, rattle you to your core, because for me, I guess when I first heard that air traffic controller say that, they're like, is this real or a drill? You're like, why would they be running these drills with all these NORAD, defense techniques for a drill when they could have rallied these planes and actually stopped, supposedly stopped these planes from hitting these buildings? So it's like, dude, what a joke. What do they call that? Bait and switch.
1: Big time. And it creates an immediate contradiction with what Condoleezza Rice and Donald Rumsfeld and these guys said later, which was, no one could have imagined a scenario. We had no idea that terrorists would hijack planes and crash them into buildings, even though they were warned about that by intelligence from other countries that that would happen. And even though they were running the war games of that happening on that day, then they turn around and say, well, no one would have ever imagined this would happen.
0: Well, and even if it's
3: report
0: well,
3: titled.
0: Let me say this, I just want to say this. just to match exactly what you said, because that even the official story is that they had prior knowledge and that they just disregarded it, thinking it wasn't that serious. So it's like even the official story that they had prior knowledge and didn't act. So it's like whether you want to be a conspiracy theorist or not, they did 9/11. They're responsible for 9/11. They could have stopped it. They could have brought attention to it and didn't. So in essence, they kind of like it's like a lie by omission. They let it happen by omitting protecting us.
3: The report that Condoleezza Rice put on George W. Bush's desk was Bin Laden determined to strike inside America. It wasn't like there was any sort of like that was what it was named. So like they're like, we had no idea that anything like this could happen. First of all, it didn't happen like that. You're right. It didn't happen. Condoleezza Rice is technically telling the truth there. We had no idea something like this would happen. Well, yeah, and it still didn't happen the way you say it happened. But
1: and while we're focusing on last names, I was shocked to find out that Condoleezza was not Asian.
3: Very surprising.
1: Bad joke.
3: Very surprising.
1: Oof. I'll give myself a buzzer. not to jump all the way too far ahead, but another thing that really bothered me that I wasn't aware of, or at least forgot about until recently watching the new Pearl Harbor, was Rumsfeld fumbling around on the lawn of the Pentagon after the plane hit instead of acting as Secretary of Defense and figuring out what the hell was going on.
3: Well, they couldn't reach him. They were trying to reach him. So he needed to make him. Yes.
0: Yeah, he was picking up picking up a piece of metal that was probably dropped from an airplane. That is such a joke. Like, why would Donald Rumsfeld, even in that serious situation, he would never be the person that goes outside to pick up the shrapnel. That's just pure mockery.
3: But he needed to be somewhere.
1: Yeah.
3: He needed to be out of the loop. He needed to be unreachable, but he needed to be visible and unreachable. And therefore he was.
1: And then they had the whole chain of command where you had like two guys in key positions where it was their first day on the job, which is hard to believe that was an accident. And then Dick Cheney's timeline is just completely all over the place. To this day, his timeline, the story he told, and then the story he told, you know, 15 years later still contradicts the timeline that places Cheney, where they place Cheney in the 9/11 commission, which is just insane. And then what's the guy's name that
3: Norman says, Mineta.
1: Mineta. Yeah. The orders still stand. Of course the orders still stand.
3: Yes.
0: And dude, that is so sketchy. Like, why would the guy be coming in there saying, do the orders still stand, if the orders weren't to stop this plane from hitting a building? Like, you could tell the anxiety that Norman Mineta felt from that soldier or whoever is giving them the message, that it affected Norman Mineta, because he said it, like he said in front of Congress, probably what you weren't supposed to say. So it's like so obvious that there is running a different mission in front of all these other people. And even guys like Norman Mineta could tell that there was something going on behind the scenes.
1: And that testimony from Mineta was scrubbed from the website of the commission and the commission report. And you notice that movie, that scene of Mineta relaying, or the actual scene he describes where a guy comes in and says, the plane's 30 minutes out. Do the orders still stand? Yes, the orders still stand. And Cheney keeps saying, until the plane's 5 minutes out, Cheney's still saying, yes, the orders still stand, which what else would that mean besides don't shoot down the plane, let it hit the Pentagon? But the movie Vice, which was an entertaining movie, what's Batman's name? Plays Dick Cheney in that movie. Christian Bale.
3: Christian
1: Bale plays Cheney. Sam Rockwell plays Bush. And Steve Carell plays Rumsfeld. And as entertaining as that movie is, it was a complete whitewash start to finish. I mean, they made them look like guys who just capitalized on an opportunity to make money and not anybody that was doing anything shadier than that. And they left out that whole scene. They had this whole scene in the Situation Room and they completely left out Norman Mineta's testimony.
0: They had to, because they're probably the CIA, the Mockingbird Media, said, you can't put that in a movie. And, you know, the CIA, they even admitted, I believe it was, which was the Arnold Schwarzenegger one that was the Last Action Hero. Last Action Hero, I think it was like Michael Bay, or I forget which director, huge director, but they wanted to use real military, in order to get like the real military tanks and stuff. Hollywood has deals with the military to use it. But they'll let them say what they want to talk about in the script. And in that movie, they had like it was like Chinese terrorists or something. And they made them in Last Action Hero do Muslim terrorists. That wasn't even in the script. They changed the type of terrorists they wanted them to use in order to use tanks.
3: If the Department of Defense, which has an office in Hollywood, allows you, if you need to use their equipment, aircraft carriers, jets, and things like that, they will let you do that, but they get final script approval. That's part of their deal.
1: It's like Disney and the CCP.
0: That's exactly what it is. Final script approval.
3: Yeah. Wow. And I made a list of all the movies that DOD changed, you know, like had input in their final script approval. And like, you know, there a lot of them were like the ones that you would expect, like Top Gun and, you know, Red Dawn and all that stuff. But like, it gets down to like the most absurd things, like Ernest Saves Christmas had DOD approval on the script.
0: Dude, I'm not surprised, but dude, Ernest movies were the best ever. Dude, those movies were so, they don't even make a good Ernest Goes to Jail movie, but they literally, any form of media, I mean, micro influencers on the internet are getting canceled like crazy. So I guess I'm not surprised that the DOD is on every single form of media giving script approval. I'm actually not surprised.
3: Nope.
1: So. Did we have anything else on 1 or 2 or 7 before we move on to the Pentagon and the crash plane?
0: Well, we have to say one thing about Tower 7, and I think it's the only, you know, steel structure building to ever fall from furniture fires or office fires ever. So that's how we know that that's laughable.
3: We have Barry Jennings, who was there, who gave a detailed report on the day it happened. He got stuck there. He's the guy that said that the office, the mayor's office of emergency management, was empty, and that when he looked in there, there were half-eaten sandwiches and hot coffee. So it was like it had just gotten emptied out like minutes earlier. And he said that he was trying to get out of Building 7. This was during the day. This wasn't 5:25 when it went down that afternoon. It was, this was like between 9 and 11 in the morning.
1: I see what you did there.
3: And the reason he couldn't get out. Yeah, that's true. He couldn't get out because as they were coming down the stairs, everything blew up in the lobby.
1: And this was so in this, 7 before one or two seven had collapsed.
3: Before it came down. So I'm not sure the exact time.
1: I think
3: it was in the
1: it was
3: late
1: before
3: morning
1: even
3: or early
1: one
3: afternoon.
1: Or two came down that the bomb went off in
3: maybe.
1: 7.
3: Yeah, maybe.
1: You did send me that. I'll play the short version, and then if we can, I have the 5-minute version. I don't know if we can get through all of it, but I'll play the short version first.
13: So now they're walking back toward the World Trade Center. And as we keep letting you hear the personal stories, the survivor stories of exactly what happened inside the World Trade Center when that first plane went in, and of course the collapses since then, we're going to bring more of those to you now. Barry Jennings, you're on the 8th floor. You work for the City Housing Department. Explain to me the moment of impact.
14: Well, me and Mr. Hess, the corporation counsel, were on the 23rd floor. I told him we got to get out of here. We started walking down the stairs. We made it to the 8th floor. Big explosion. Blew us back into the 8th floor. And I turned to Hess. I said, this is it. We're dead. We're not going to make it out of here. I took a fire extinguisher, and I bust the window out. That's when this gentleman here heard my cries for help. This gentleman right here. And he said, kept saying, stand by. Somebody's coming to get you. They couldn't get to us for an hour because they couldn't find us.
13: You thought that was it?
14: I thought we're dead. I thought that was it.
1: Yeah. Very genius.
3: And I'd like to read this since we move on, just as a reminder for people. The Project for a New American Century wrote a document in September of 2000, one full year before this event, called Rebuilding America's Defenses. And it was written by, and the Project for a New American Century is just like a think tank filled with a bunch of people from the Bush administration, a lot of holdovers from like the original Bush administration and some Reagan guys. Like I said, a lot of Zionists and things like that. So one of the terms that is talked about, and I think it's important for people to remember that they wrote this a year in advance, is further the process of transformation, even if it brings revolutionary change, is likely to be a long one, absent some catastrophic and catalyzing event like a new Pearl Harbor. So this is the reason why, for people that are maybe new to 9/11, they'll hear this term, a new Pearl Harbor. There's a couple reasons why you would say that. But one of the reasons why is because they called their shot in advance, a year in advance, saying that if you're trying to transform society, and that's what they're doing, it's what Rebuilding America's Defenses, this document that they wrote, it's all about how do we transform America? How do we really militarize it and bring it into this crazy new world order? And on page 51, they talk about that. They talk about they lay out sort of the problems that they have is that, look, this transformation that we want to make is going to be tough unless we have something like a new Pearl Harbor. And then a year later, they get a new Pearl Harbor. And then the Patriot Act rolls out literally weeks after that, a 1,000-plus page document comes out weeks after that had obviously been written in advance and was rammed through Congress and, you know, passed. And that is, so people go, well, 9/11 happened 20 years ago. It doesn't matter to us. No, it matters because the Patriot Act created FEMA and Department of Homeland Security and all of these, and TSA and all these agencies that are used to control us. They're still in existence, and they're in existence because of the Patriot Act, And the Patriot Act happened because of the Project for a New American Century's rebuilding America's defenses. They knew that this was the document that they laid out. This is the problem that we've got. We need a new Pearl Harbor. They created the new Pearl Harbor. They rolled out the Patriot Act. Mission accomplished.
1: Yeah. And it's
0: nailed it.
1: Yeah. Well laid out there. And it's you can draw the parallel like we have been doing throughout the show to COVID. Like, the Patriot Act didn't go away. The TSA didn't go away. Homeland Security sure as hell didn't go away. In fact, Homeland Security is now being turned inwards, which was promised that would never happen. They're being turned on domestic, quote unquote, terrorists. So, and with COVID, the social distancing, the ability to lock things down, like, these powers aren't going to, it's not like a one-time use that they're just going to, like, oh, it was just that one time. Like,
3: but during 9/11, all this stuff was sold to us as being temporary. All of these restrictions, yep. All of this stuff, this is, you know, hey, listen, you know, we just have to be super vigilant now and make sure this never happens again. And, you know, so we got to put these temporary things. So you simply cannot trust the government when they say that they're going to do something and it that's going

0: Everybody had a flag in their yard. People were hugging each other. People were like helping each other. I mean, like, yeah, I just kind of remember, like, even in sports after the game, you felt more camaraderie ship. Like, you just, I guess you wanted to help other Americans. And that's the exact opposite of what's happening now. It's like the night and day difference. Like, now
1: Yeah.
0: Americans hate each other. They wouldn't even pick you up if you're dying on the street unless
1: That's a
0: you're
1: good point.
0: masked or vaccinated.
1: Yeah,
0: But, dude,
1: that's true.
0: back then, dude, everybody was bros. Even if you were black, white, Latino, like, unless you're a Muslim, but everybody
1: And if
0: else, you
1: you're
0: were
1: Muslim
0: bros.
1: or Sikh or
0: Yeah.
1: Hindu, because
0: Or
1: Americans
0: Indian
1: couldn't
0: or
1: tell the
0: brown.
1: difference. They're just like,
0: Yeah.
1: you're brown. I'm gonna get you.
0: Everybody was love best friends unless you're brown.
1: Yeah, you're fucked if you're brown.
2: I mean, look at that face.
1: I'd like to remind people that the great William Cooper said on June 28th, 2001, 75 days before 9/11 happened, he said on his radio show, "I'm telling you to be prepared for a major attack, but it won't be Osama bin Laden. It will be those behind the New World Order. Whatever is going to happen that they are going to blame on Osama bin Laden, don't you even believe it." We need Bill Cooper back.
3: Yep.
1: They murdered him later that year, by the way.
3: Yeah, it makes you wonder. And I love Alex with all my heart, and I found Trump quite entertaining. But when it comes to, like, Alex predicted 9/11, also like a month or so before it happened, but he didn't get taken out like they took out Bill Cooper. So it makes you wonder. I don't know, it makes you question why they let certain people live. I'm trying to be nice about how I say this because I like the guys over at InfoWars and I like Alex, but why didn't they take him down like they took down Bill
0: You know,
3: Cooper and so many others?
0: well, and people like that conspiracy. They're like, oh, Alex Jones just controlled the opposition. I don't necessarily believe that. I mean, I guess you can always find some sort of evidence that could, I guess you could paint that picture. But, dude, he's taken it such on the chin for Sandy Hook that I don't know. And that's like something you can't even talk about.
3: We'll
0: I
3: bleep
0: don't
3: that.
0: know if
3: We'll
0: he's a
3: bleep
0: shill. Well, I'm saying, I mean,
3: I'm
0: I think you
3: kidding.
0: can maybe say, I think you could just say that. I don't think, as long as we're not talking about the official story, I think you're allowed to talk about how he was sued for it. But I'm just saying, like, he basically lost. I mean, he was at one point the biggest guy on YouTube. Like there's bigger people, but he lost all that because of Sandy. So, I mean, maybe he's a shill. I don't necessarily believe that. I don't think that.
3: I
0: I
3: don't
0: can see
3: think
0: why
3: so.
0: people say that.
3: I think the reason, and we have to give credit where credit's due as far as exposing 9/11. I think Alex Jones was the biggest, at least,
0: Well,
3: the
0: that's
3: person with the
0: why they're
3: biggest
0: going to say he's a
3: platform that pushed
0: shill.
3: that
0: Because he's
3: really
0: the biggest
3: exposed 9/11.
0: guy. Well, I'm saying when you get to the top, like you're always going to be accused of being a shill. So, I mean, I don't necessarily think that's the case. I just think that's what comes with the territory.
3: I think he's a double-edged sword where he helps the establishment because he's so bombastic and funny and goofy at times and overly emotional. And I know if you've been doing this as long as he has and you have that personality type, it only makes sense. But he also, the way he presents himself, discredits in a lot of people's eyes conspiracies. So I think the globalists, for lack of a better term, look at Alex and they're like, well, this guy's doing nothing but help us because his personality discredits what he says, and people associate 9/11 trutherism with crazy Alex Jones. And he also, Alex tells a story from time to time that I find pretty fascinating, which is he was on a plane with some, elite banker. And I'm paraphrasing it because I haven't heard the story in a while, but the banker says to Alex, I hope I'm getting this mostly right. He says something along the lines of, he's like, you know why we let you keep doing what you're doing? Because no matter how much truth you tell these people, you're just going to demoralize them. And you're just going to make them like think it's hopeless the more like truth you tell them. And Alex's counter argument was like, no, he thinks that enough people will like rise up and, not take it lying down. And assuming that's accurate as to how that story went, I think that's, I don't know. I think that makes a lot of sense as to why they would let someone like Alex, continue doing what he's doing.
1: Could you imagine getting on an airplane and then like Alex Jones sits down next to you? Like I would get as much as I appreciate his, what he's done and his, sense of humor and his delivery and all that stuff. Like I don't know that I'd want to be on an airplane with Alex Jones. Like, I think I might get up and get off that plane.
0: I want to get a picture of him with the mask.

0: on, Charlie.
1: No, I'm just saying, like, as far as, like, the plane goes boom, you know what I mean? Like, when you get to 35,000 feet,
0: I wouldn't.
1: You know what I mean?
0: I'd be less scared with, like, 10, Sikhs with bombs on their chest. I'd be less worried than if I was
1: like an airplane. Remember an airplane, the movie, when they're, like, they're all going through the security and they put that old lady up against the wall? I wanted to read this just for people that are going, you know, that are, again, may or may not be fully steeped in the 9/11 backstory here, because I've been mentioning quite a few times the Project for a New American Century, and I wanted to read what this is, just a description really fast so that people understand who this group is and kind of what they're about. It says the Project for a New American Century was a neoconservative think tank based in Washington, D.C. that focused on United States foreign policy. It was established as a nonprofit educational organization in 1997 by founder William Crystal and Robert Kagan. The PNAC stated goal was to, quote, promote American global leadership. The organization stated that, quote, American leadership is good both for America and for the world, and sought to build support for a Reaganite policy of military strength and moral clarity. The Project for a New American Century ceased to function in 2006. It was replaced by New think tank Foreign Policy Initiative, co-founded by Crystal and Kagan in 2009. And PNAC's first public act was to release a statement of principles on June 3rd, 1997. The statement had 25 signers, including project members and outside supporters. 10 went on to serve in the administration of U.S. President George W. Bush, including Dick Cheney, Donald Rumsfeld, and Paul Wolfowitz. So... And just so you know, that statement of principles that they talked about putting out, the first thing they did in 97, described the United States as the world's preeminent power and said that they needed to shape a new century favorable to American principles and interests. And in order to achieve this goal, they called for significant increases in defense spending and for the promotion of political and economic freedom abroad. So these guys are psychopathic warmonger maniacs, and they wanted to start wars because they want, because when America's got a strong military, you know, they want to use it. So that was their whole, philosophy. Just so people know where PNAC kind of came from, like what they were talking about and what they were pushing for. They're pushing for total war. Okay. And the people that are running them, running their, that organization are psychopaths of the highest order. So one of them was a guy named Richard Perle. He was one of the signers for the Project for New American Century. He was involved in the creation of it. And this is his quote. And it, you just listen, this is, he is a psycho. Okay. But this is what he's talking about. He's talking about what they need to do for Afghanistan. He says this: no stages. This is total war. We are fighting a variety of enemies. There are lots of them out there. All this talk about first we go, we're going to do Afghanistan, then we do Iraq. This is entirely the wrong way to go about it. If we just let our vision of the world go forth and we embrace it entirely and we don't try to piece together clever diplomacy, we just wage a total war. Our children will sing great songs about us for years to come. Okay, so I just want to make sure that people understand that the term radicalized was designed to describe Richard Perle.
2: Yeah,
1: and
2: no kidding.
1: He was extremely involved in the Bush administration.
2: And it makes you wonder who's up above him on the food chain. I mean, if we know at some point it gets up to lizard people, but like who's in between Perle and like Zoltar the reptilioid? But and then Cheney, I mean, I love to bring this up, and it's a lot of other people do. But he didn't have a pulse for a while. He didn't have a heart. He just had his blood. There wasn't a pum pum pum pum. It was just a constant steady flow of, I mean, and that's crazy. Like that's just crazy that you could, like, I mean, talk about, I mean, I don't know if he was cold blooded necessarily, but There's something like really poetic and dark and eerie and just disturbing about
1: not having a heartbeat,
2: about not having a heartbeat or just having a literal robot heart. And then just shooting some guy in the face and having him apologize to you for being shot in the face is pretty,
1: that's gangster.
2: That's pretty baller. I can't even get mad about that one.
0: Well, I think the U.S. military, their strategy is when you're a hammer, every problem is a nail. I think is how they describe it.
1: That is it. That would be PNAC's policy as well.
2: Yeah. That was what the aide said to Wesley Clark, I think, in that quote. And then the day on September 10th, 2001, there was a plan to invade Afghanistan and Iraq laid on George Bush's desk, according to what CNN reported at the time. So it's just the day before they were like, all right, well, we got this plan.
0: BBC said Tower 7 fell 45 minutes before it did. I mean, dude, it's all just laughable what the media probably knew beforehand. And like they just knew it was Osama bin Laden. 30 minutes after the first tower went down, they were talking about Osama bin Laden. Who told them that? Like, who did they ask?
2: It's like Oswald.
0: They're like, okay. Yeah, I mean, it's just ridiculous. Like, yeah, say Osama bin Laden. It's okay. Just blame it on this guy. You know, the worst terrorist attack ever, and we got it all figured out in 30 minutes. Yeah, right.
1: I've got a great Alex Jones quote from the Octopus book. It says about 9/11. It says, people say the government couldn't carry out the September 11th attack. It's too big. They'd get caught. They did get caught. They're just counting on you to be dumb and to go along with it. They did.
3: You're reading something real bad.
1: I'm reading Alex your Jones. Words. You lunatic.
2: Oh my god. And then okay, so can we talk about the corkscrew crazy turn that the worst pilot on record, the worst pilot of the four, makes this crazy turn, loops straight back around, loses sight of the Pentagon, and then comes in and hits it just perfectly on the sidewall. I mean, that's like they did flight simulators of it and no one could recreate it except for some bogus one in the Netherlands, I think it was, where they didn't even come close to going that speed and weren't as low to the ground.
0: Dude, they can't recreate his path because like the wings would have hit those light poles. Supposedly that's supposedly been debunked, like that plane couldn't have flown that low. And then they only give us three frames of the entire explosion. Like that is the biggest travesty of this whole thing. They'll give us like a million clips of the planes going into the towers, but they will only give us three frames of the Pentagon. That's how you know whatever it was, it's not what they say.
2: They only have that one like little gas station cam frame by frame one. Like the Pentagon, they're on a tight budget, you know, because they just lost that $2.3 trillion, so they couldn't afford any security cameras on the premises.
0: Yeah, they didn't have any iCloud storage back then, I guess. That's why they couldn't record it. I mean, dude, in that gas station, they talked about the footage. Like, why were we not allowed to see that? How is that an order of national security of us getting to see the full footage? If that was the case, you would want to show that to everybody. Be like, look at this building going in. It's because obviously a plane wasn't able to fly that low and hit basically perpendicular, or however you want to describe it, exactly parallel with the ground. On a plane that's like nearly, I think it's like 50 feet tall or something, or I don't even know the exact height of the plane. It's like 25 feet and the hole is like 25 feet. It just doesn't make sense. The hole would be higher on a craft that big.
1: So I've got a quote from Captain Russ Wittenberg, former U.S. Air Force fighter pilot. And he said the following, I flew the two actual aircraft which were involved in 9/11, the flight number 175 and flight 93. The 757 that allegedly went down in Shanksville, and Flight 175 is the aircraft that's alleged to have hit the South Tower. I don't believe it's possible for, like I said, for a terrorist, a so-called terrorist, to train on a Cessna 172, then jump in a cockpit of a 757-767 class cockpit and vertical navigate the aircraft, lateral navigate the aircraft, and fly the airplane at speeds exceeding its designed limit speed by well over 100 knots, make high speed, high banked turns, exceedingly pulling probably 5, 6, 7 Gs, and the aircraft would literally fall out of the sky. I couldn't do it, and I'm absolutely positive they couldn't do it.
2: Yeah, and he's not alone. There's numerous pilots came out and said similar things about the whole.
1: So he's flown. He flew the actual planes. He flew 100 combat missions. He flew for United Airlines for 35 years. He has 30,000 total flight hours under his belt. He is extremely experienced. And he said it is impossible for these guys to do it, yep. to fly that. A 270-degree corkscrew loop that takes you down parallel to Pentagon. Not happening. Didn't happen. Not possible. Can't happen.
2: And it makes you wonder, like, why? There's a lot of things like the corkscrew, like, I mean, I could come up with other examples, but, like, it's kind of astonishing how sloppy they were with this whole operation. Like, why do the corkscrew just to make it harder to believe? Why not just fly it straight into there? Why were they? It was almost like they're rubbing it in our faces or something. I don't know what the hell was up with it.
1: Well, you would fly a corkscrew if you were flying, if you were trying to land in a combat zone. So, I mean, that's a tactic, but they're not trying to. Well, I guess maybe they are technically trying to land. They're trying to land it on the roof of the Pentagon. Well, they're trying to land it close enough to the Pentagon so it can cover for the bombs that were placed in there, I guess.
2: Right. Yeah. And it had just been reinforced. What, like a month before?
1: Right in the area where it got hit. And then they called all the people that had information on the Security and Exchange Commission fraud into the room. And then it blew up that room. Told them to bring all their papers.
2: Yeah. So the people figuring out what happened to the missing $2.3 trillion, which Donald Rumsfeld had announced the day before, I believe. Yeah. The day before the accounting wing of the Pentagon just gets incinerated by what supposedly was a plane.
1: So back when CNN used to do actual news, I mean, they didn't do much of it, but back there in 2001, they had a guy named Jamie McIntyre, CNN military affairs correspondent, and he said this from the Pentagon. A while ago, I walked right up next to the building. Firefighters were still trying to put out the blaze. The fire, by the way, is still burning in some parts of the Pentagon, and I took a look at the huge gaping hole that's in this side way, but from my close-up inspection, there is no evidence of a plane having crashed anywhere near the Pentagon. The only site is the actual side of the building that's crashed in. And as I said, the only pieces left that you can see are small enough that you can pick up in your hand. There are no large tail sections, wing sections, a fuselage, nothing like that anywhere around. That's from CNN on the day.
2: I remember that clip. Yeah, I remember hearing that.
1: Yeah, not that you can believe CNN, but I mean, the thing is that a lot of this stuff, the best information you'll get are in the first couple of hours before they have control over the situation. Before they, you know, so sometimes you'll get things that'll slip out of sequence, or someone will say something that they're not supposed to say, or that from that day forward, you know, from the next day on, you never hear like guys talking about this, or the people that showed up in Shanksville and couldn't find anything there. You know what I mean? All those guys,
2: the amount of CNN and Fox and MSNBC on the day saying looks like a controlled demolition, or looks like there were bombs in the building, and mm-hmm. you know, hundreds of witnesses saying they heard explosions. Like, yeah, that was there that day and then gone. And it's hard to find it even on YouTube anymore, a lot of that stuff. But and of course, the similar quotes. What was the plane that went down in Skankland, Shanksville? What was it called?
1: Mm-hmm. Oh, I'll get to those.
0: Shanksville, Pennsylvania. It makes no sense.
2: Yeah.
0: And it turned, dude, and it literally went into the grain, the ground. They say that it disintegrated, and then I guess just the ground was just able to magically swallow it up with no debris. I mean, Flight 93, people even accept like that's not the official story. And like, even if you're a non-conspiracy theorist in your mind, you're like, well, they probably just shot it down, but they had to because it was going to go into a building. And that's the cognitive dissonance that everybody's suffering from. Like, you know, they know that it's impossible. The official story that they're telling, that they told us of that plane going down in that exact spot, is absolutely impossible. and people do mental gymnastics and come up with a theory of why it is possible and to justify it, to agree with the official story that, you know, is bull crap in the first place. So it's just really weird how easy it is to trick people is what I'm trying to say.
1: So I've got some great eyewitness testimony from the ground on the day of Shanksville that I'll read off. And these are this is just crazy stuff. So the first one, actually, the first two are from a guy named Wallace Miller, coroner of Somerset County, Pennsylvania. He was among the first people to arrive at Flight 93. Crash site on the morning of 9/11. He said, quote, "I stopped being coroner after about 20 minutes because there were no bodies there." Then he went on to say later, he's doing a different interview. He said, "I got to the actual crash site and could not believe what I saw. Usually you see much debris, wreckage, and much noise and commotion. This crash was different. There was no wreckage, no bodies, and no noise. It appeared as though there was no passengers or crew on this plane." Then he gets interviewed again and he says, "It was really a very unusual sight. You almost would have thought the passengers had been dropped off somewhere, or even by the standard model of an airplane crash. There was very little, even by those standards." He gets asked again by someone else. He says, "This is the most eerie thing. I have not to this day, seen a single drop of blood, not a drop." Then they interviewed. So that's the coroner talking. Then they get Faye Hahn, who's an EMT, one of the first people that showed up there. She said, "Several trees were burned badly and there were papers everywhere. We searched. I was told there were 224 passengers, but later found out that there were actually 40. I was stunned. There was nothing there." John Meyer, reporter for WJAC-TV, said, We were so early that they hadn't had a chance to set up a barrier for the press. I was able to get right up to the edge of the crater. All I saw was a crater filled with small, charred plane parts. There were no suitcases, no recognizable plane parts, no body parts." Next guy, Wells Morrison, FBI agent. "We arrived in the immediate area and walked up to the crater in the burning woods. My first thought was, where is the plane? Because most of what I saw was this honeycomb-looking stuff, which I believe is insulation or something like that. I was not seeing anything that was distinguishable either as human remains or aircraft debris." It just goes on and on and on. And it's not just like, you know, Bob Jenkins eyewitness. It's Patrick Madigan, commander of the Somerset Barracks, Pennsylvania State Police. "I quote, I was amazed because it did not in any way, shape or form look like a plane crash." So,
2: and what do we think this was, a missile? Because I know there's reports of the whole power grid nearby going down right before the impact, and people seeing something whiz by this like really fast through the sky. What is there, like, a not the official theory, but what is like an alternate theory of what this was, where it was headed? Was it meant to crash into the ground? Is it diversion? Was it a missile? Was it supposed to blow something else up? What the hell was this thing? Does anybody have any ideas?
1: I don't know.
2: I haven't really heard any like theories even presented as to what was going on with it.
1: No, and these guys don't ever like say, like, they never say anything like, "Oh, it wasn't a plane, but it was probably a missile." They all just say the same thing. Like, I don't know what it was, but I know what it wasn't, and it wasn't a plane crash. They are in agreement of that with that. Like, what it actually was, they don't know.
2: I wonder. I've always been curious. It was like, was it a missile that was meant to be headed to hit another target, but some white hats shot it down? Like, what was going on?
1: Well, here's a good explanation that sort of speaking to that. Lyle Zabinka, area commander, Pennsylvania State Police. "There were pieces of debris, small pieces of debris laying everywhere, and there were a lot of papers blowing around, and the ground was on fire. The debris was very, very small. There was actually nothing to tell you that it was an aircraft. Had you not known that was an aircraft crash, you would have looked at that and you would have said, something happened here, but I don't know what." So that's the area commander of the Pennsylvania State Police.
2: Wow. Servo has seen some shit. Servo in the chat room has a theory. "The ritual of the towers was a spell to transport that plane, Flight 93, to another dimension so that they could meet the aliens they'd been using DMT to communicate with."
1: Well, that's Don Lemon's theory on what happened to MH370, is that it got swallowed up by a black hole.
0: Yeah, and I love that the scientist's like, well, if it got swallowed up by a black hole, it would have swallowed up the entire universe.
1: Yeah, and he's like, well, but, how does this Black Lives Matter?
2: Wish it would have gone in my black hole.
0: Don Lemon's the worst. The worst of the worst.
2: We did get, the chat has also informed me that we have a voicemail that just came in we need to play.
4: Oh, roses God. Are red, violets are blue, Harambe's in heaven, Bush did 9/11.
2: Oh, thank you, caller.
0: I like that one.
2: Thank you, caller. That's good. All right, where were we?
1: Bush is too stupid to do 9/11. Let me just at least W. Bush is too stupid to do
2: 9/11. I think it was like Cheney, and I think it's entirely possible that W had no idea what was going on and they just kept him completely in the dark.
1: I think that's possible too. You know how like you've got like the one dumb friend of yours that's got a big mouth and you're like, I just can't tell him because he'll tell everyone. And somehow everybody else knows, but you can't tell that guy because that guy will tell everyone. You know, like you sort of keep it quiet. I feel like they treated Bush like a child.
2: Yeah.
1: Like not H.W. Bush, of course, mind you. He was a devious psychopath. But you know,
2: most
1: that
2: evil president we've ever had, probably.
1: I think
2: H.W. and Cheney were probably the masterminds of the actual 9/11 plan, at least
1: on the America side, yeah, for sure.
2: Yeah, yeah.
0: You have to be pretty evil to fly drone missiles into children into weddings. I mean, you have to be definitely evil. I mean, Obama's just as evil, though, too, sadly.
1: Oh, yeah, yeah. Yeah, yeah. That's a prerequisite for becoming president. or just being so dumb.
2: Like I was thinking like about it Biden earlier, and I guess I've never thought of it in these terms, but how they like they got all these rah-rah Republicans like hating with the propaganda. They hated bin Laden and they hated Hussein, Osama bin Laden. And then they get this guy in as president. No wonder like the like patriot, like dumb Republicans hated Obama so much, because like they've been told for the last 8 years to hate Saddam Hussein and Osama bin Laden, and they get a guy and that's Barack Hussein Obama. It's like, so this name sounds so similar. I mean, it's like they set up that divide. I don't know if I'm just kind of piecing that together now, but man,
1: that's why so many people got tripped up on it. You know, when he was first president, they just kept saying it over and over again. And it was like, is this a Freudian slip? Or is this, part of some other master plan?
2: Barack Hussein Osama.
1: Yeah.
2: Well, I know we're coming up on time here. Is there anything else we need to cover before we get out of here? And I know OBDM's coming up, so I don't want to go too far much longer, but
0: okay, well, I guess we got to kind of summarize the whole entire attack and what happened that day. So I guess the official story is that it was 19 hijackers armed with box cutters that were able to defeat the greatest military in the world and bring down three towers with two planes. And so I think we know that that story is laughable, is totally false. So for the people watching, I think that's like the starting point, is to realize the official story, the 9/11 commission report that they gave us, is provably false. Now, what we talked about here today, when we talk about missiles and drones, we don't necessarily know. We're only speculating. But I think all of us here clearly know the official story of 9/11 is absolutely false. And you really have to do hours and hours of research, because this 2 hours listening to, you know, us talk about it, you're not going to get the whole story. You have to actually, you know, put in the work to figure out what happened that day and all the people that benefited from 9/11.
2: Yeah, and I'll put in plenty of resources in the show notes. Obviously, Loose Change, I'm sure I can find that somewhere. And then September 11th, New Pearl Harbor. That's a great deep dive for any skeptic to watch that. And of course, I'll put in Charlie's books and Alex's shenanigans that he's doing, YouTubes and podcast great, and all that. That'll all be in the show notes for people to find. But yeah, there's so many resources when it comes to this stuff. Harder to find, especially on YouTube now. But you can find some pretty wild 9/11 stuff if you're looking for it. I still find new stuff regularly.
1: Yeah, I think as long as people just understand, look, at you don't have to have every single dot connected on 9/11 to get an idea that it was not what it was told to us. And you don't have to have it all figured out to participate in a conversation with your friends about it. Obviously, the more you know about it, the better off your argument will be. But you can study this stuff for years and still not have all of it connected. But as long as you just understand that, people would say, well, why did they do 9/11? Well, they did it as the reason to usher in the global war of terror, well, war on terror, they called it, but it was the war of terror, to remake the Middle East in a way that benefits their allies there, Saudi Arabia and Israel, to give a blank check to their buddies in the military industrial complex and on Wall Street, which definitely happened. The Federal Reserve printed money like crazy. They wanted to simultaneously take away the rights of Americans, and they wanted to create never-ending wars.
2: And take over the opium production.
1: For sure. That actually finances the CIA's black project. So yeah, everybody got a little something. There was a little something in it for everybody.
0: And one thing that you're 100% right is you know, it's like basically lay the groundwork. The Patriot Act 1.0 is going to lay the groundwork for the social credit score and for the new contact tracing app where you give up all your privacy in order for protection. And that's what 9/11 did. It gave us the illusion of giving our safety or giving our freedom away for the guise of safety, which at the end of the day, we get neither. We get less freedom and less safety. But you look at this too. We didn't get in the woods. But for the people that are listening to this, you want to look into the predictive programming with 9/11. Like, they had it in our subconscious that those towers are going to come down. And a great video is Back to the Future, Does It Predict 9/11? And that video will make you, you know, really, it'll keep you up at night when you look at all the predictive programming and like subtle dog whistles that they had that there was going to be a terror attack.
2: It goes well beyond the Simpsons predicting it, that's for sure. I think you reminded me of that. I need to look into that because I haven't seen it forever, but I'll put that in the show notes too. That's like a whole nother level of wacky though.
1: I'll wrap up my part by saying this, because I just found this part in my Octopus book, which was called Who Wanted What on 9/11. And I think that this helps to sort of to understand that it's such a multifaceted operation that there were so many people that benefited from it. So I put it like this: the oil companies wanted the pipeline through Afghanistan. The CIA wanted control of the poppy fields in Afghanistan. The military industrial complex wanted never-ending wars in the Middle East. The Bush family wanted to conceal their financial crimes and the $1 trillion that was coming due the next day on September 12th, 2001. That's a long story that we didn't get into. Multinational corporations wanted access to the trillions in minerals in Afghanistan. The shadow government wanted control of the Pentagon. Larry Silverstein wanted his World Trade Center buildings destroyed so that he didn't have to pay the asbestos removal cost of $1 billion. The neocons wanted a destabilized Middle East. Israel wanted a destabilized Middle East as well, not to mention the destruction of Iraq, Syria, and Iran. The Pentagon wanted a blank check, and the government and the media wanted the people to be scared. And I would say mission accomplished on all of that.
2: I guess I'll ask in closing, could they pull something like this off again? Would they try to pull something off like this again, or will they just step it up? I know we could count COVID as that, but I'm thinking like a more isolated event.
0: Dude, it's funny you say that with the false flags, a false flag attacks this day and age with a cell phone camera. I think it makes it more difficult to do a false flag shooting or false flag bomb or false flag, you know, whatever. And obviously these people are more creative than I am. They can come up with ideas I haven't even formulated in my mind. But I'm just saying the technology is kind of catching up to them, where it makes it now they have to do like the virus. Like, you know, they have to have use bunk tests, or, you know, make us scared of this invisible thing that we can't even find on our own without getting some Pfizer approved test to figure out if we have it or not. So they've really done a good job of creating a whole new boogeyman where they don't even have to use like the traditional false flag Operation Northwoods attacks that they use in the past. It's a whole new digital age of psychological operations.
1: Yeah. Yeah. They can, they don't need a 9/11 anymore. They can deep fake one. They can deep fake somebody saying something. They can have Putin saying, I'm going to take you guys out. You just wait. I'll get you, you awful Americans. And then next thing you know, they've got a Project Blue Beam, like mushroom cloud going off over some city that they've filmed, you know, in some studio, you know, whatever. I mean, there's a million ways they
2: I think they potentially have the technology to actually project holograms and maybe have a fake fleet of UFOs in the sky at some point that people would be outside seeing with their own eyes.
1: Well, I'll tell you what, I have an episode that just came of Macroaggressions just came out today talking about the ties to Silicon Valley venture capital companies. And one of the companies that makes that really impressive technology, the holographic technology, is called Magic Leap. And if people have ever watched the images of a humpback whale, it looks like it's jumping out of a basketball court. You know, they got a bunch of kids and splashing the water, and the kids all freak out. That's like 15 years ago that video came out. That's from a company called Magic Leap.
2: Magic Leap. And they also have like the tiny elephant in the palm of your hand, you see. That's the same guys.
1: The venture capital firm that financed Magic Leap is on the board of directors for the World Economic Forum, just so you know.
2: Wow. Man, it bummed me out to find out Tulsi Gabbard was on the World Economic Forum. It's like, God.
1: I know.
2: Bummer. But and the hologram stuff, if they can do it now, and this is, you know, I don't believe this, but it's just a thought exercise, not to discredit everything we talked about that was real today. But it makes you wonder about the hologram planes.
1: Yeah. But I never believed the hologram planes theory, but it wasn't because I didn't think the technology was there.
2: Right.
1: I just thought it was a distraction, but it was never because they can't do that. Cause I never thought that, but
2: it's like the,
0: I think they had to fly something into it. I don't think it was necessarily, you know, a fake hologram. I've kind of articulated that in my mind, like trying to use the mental gymnastics to maybe say that was true at one point, but I don't think that's the case. I think it'd be too easy for them to, you know, make an airplane.
1: That's what
0: copy Daniel, an American Airlines plane.
1: That's what Daniel List from Dark Journalist calls there's the three stages of the story, but that's the junk conspiracy part of the story.
2: Yeah, it's kind of like the driver of the vehicle shot Kennedy conspiracy. It's like it distracts from the actual proof that we have. But it's, like I said, not to discredit everything we've already brought up that is true, because the hologram plane theory is one of those things that completely distracts from the actual provable, tangible events. Right. But
1: again, if you get on 9/11 and you're talking about all these different aspects of it and you get one of them wrong, like you're just wrong about it. That's not great, but it's not the end of the world either. It shouldn't discredit every single thing that you've been talking about, because let's be honest, this is a professional disinformation campaign being run by the best people in the world at it, the CIA and the Mossad. So the fact that we got any of it right is amazing. So if you're going into the 9/11 rabbit hole and you go down a path that you thought was true and then you find out that it's not true, don't be discouraged. There's lots of that out there. It's by design. So just kind of keep plugging away and keep trying to understand it. The more you dig, the more it'll make sense. But you're going to find these dead ends. You're going to find these intentionally bogus stories that you come up against that sound plausible, and you incorporate that into your view of what happened on 9/11. And then it turns out that wasn't true. Then people go, oh, see, your whole story's bullshit. Yeah. It happened just like they said on the news. And you're like, no. One of the 50 points of my story was wrong, but it doesn't discredit the other 49. So I think it's important for people to, you know, to recognize and be humble and honest about this. Like, nobody has 9/11 figured out all the way. There are still little pockets of areas where you go, oh, I just don't know how this fits. And that's okay, too. It doesn't mean that you have to have it all figured out to have an opinion on it. And it's really important that we continue to always look, because things come up, people, security clearances run out, people feel, you know, people get cancer and they say, well, I can finally talk now, so I'll talk and I'll tell my story. So there's always going to be information coming out. So it's important for us to kind of be aware.
2: Yeah. Yes. Yeah. I think that's a good place to wrap on it. What do you guys got coming up? I know you just said you had your macroaggressions drop today. I'll put that in the show notes.
1: Yeah. Yeah. Three shows a week now. I've got a Flashback Friday episode that just started a couple weeks ago. So we're just rotating in some of the older shows because the show got, I mean, there's just more people listening now, a whole lot more people listening now than when we started. And I think a lot of people didn't hear the old shows. So we've got a Friday episode that comes out that brings one out of the vault. Not the vault under Building 6, though, just a vault.
0: Everybody needs to go listen to Macroaggressions ASAP. Go listen to the old stuff if you haven't heard it. If you want to follow me, go to Conspiracy Castle. You can hear me talk and yell about 9/11 all the time.
1: Oh, my God. Alex, your shit is the best, man. I've just got to say, it's so confusing for normies. They don't know what to make of it. You know, they don't know whether they love you or hate you, or if you're being respectful or completely disrespectful, or maybe both. I just fucking love it. I just think it's the greatest. I think you're doing the greatest work out there.
0: You're being too nice, dude. I'm not. I'm basically an autist, dude. I haven't even gotten started yet either. I'm telling you, I'm going to actually troll some people and really step it up. Like, I'm trying to get Lori Lightfoot. I got something for Portland that's going to be crazy. It's just they you know, you can only speak there so many times. And like, ever since I had a Portland City Council video that blew up, like, everybody's signing up to speak at Portland because they want to make fun of Ted Wheeler. So I guess what I'm trying to say is, it's not really – anybody can go act stupid at a city council meeting, but there is a way to try to turn this and actually, you know, poke fun at these people in power, these non-playable characters, and try to, like, humanize them or bring them down to our level. So I'm not doing anything special. I don't want to get any credit. You're being too nice. I really appreciate that. Anybody can act mentally insane in front of a group of people. I'm just extra good.
1: Not with a straight face, they can't. Not the way you do it.
2: You've been crushing it, nice. Man. Yeah, I couldn't even – I mean, I have a lot of, like, stage time, like, in theater and, like – in front of big crowds and stuff, and I still could not. There's no way I could do what you're doing, dude, and keep a straight face. It's great to see, and we need more of you. But I don't know how many people can pull it off like you can. You're a legend, Alex Stein. And shit, dude, it's pretty hard to get clipped on No Agenda as much as I think you've been on. Clips of you have been on No Agenda at least 3 times. Which is pretty impressive.
0: And they're not going to stop, dude. I got this next thing I'm doing in Portland is I'm not even in the video. It's going to be triple viral when I got going. I hope I don't get arrested for it, is all I'm going to say.
2: Uh-oh.
1: Well, for the listeners out there, our Twitter DM exchange between the three of us that has been going on for like 3 weeks when we were originally trying to schedule this. This episode was supposed to happen a couple weeks ago, but Alex sent one of the greatest messages in the history of Twitter messages, and it was that I can't do it right now. I'm trolling 6 different city council meetings.
0: Yeah, I know. That day, it's funny. That day, I called 6 different meetings at once. And dude, this is the last thing I'm going to say because we do have to end the show. Dude, I got to start focusing and doing better trolls because it was going to where I'm like doing so many meetings. I was saying the wrong troll.
2: Getting your stories mixed up or your characters mixed up.
1: They got him.
2: I think we lost him.
1: They got him. They finally got him. They zeroed in on his location and they drone stroke him.
2: Oh, shit. Oh, man. Well, we'll give it a second, see if he comes back and can finish his thought.
1: Shit.
2: But yeah, OBDM's coming up, 15 minutes. Rare Encounter also coming up in 15 minutes. And what's your next episode about there, Charlie?
1: I've got Johnny Vedmore coming on from Unlimited Hangout. We talk about Welcome Trust. Yeah, nice. Man, that's a good one. Yeah, so that'll be coming out pretty soon. I've been on a mad recording tear lately, so
2: Hell yeah.
1: Just trying to fight these globalists. Gotta fight the New World Order. Can't do it without money, though. Gonna need to sell some books.
2: Look, I need money.
3: I'm serious.
2: Yeah. Well, if you want to hear more of me prank calling Wendy's with an Alex Jones soundboard, I might be doing that again later on. I don't know. Alex is back.
0: I'm back. Yeah, my phone died. Now I got it on the charger so you can hear me. So that I was on a full battery, and in 2 hours, it died. I can't believe that. But what a show. We talked about a lot today. I appreciate you guys sitting here and chopping it up with me. So thank y'all.
2: It was a blast, man. You were saying, we'll close on this. You were saying that you were doing so many council meetings, you were getting confused about which character you were playing or something.
0: This is what it was, because Charlie was joking with me. I sent that message like, "Oh, I can't. I'm trolling 6 different meetings." What I'm saying is, getting to the point, there's so many different meetings to troll, and there's so many you can get into. It's like I was talking to St. Louis, but I thought I was talking to Raleigh, North Carolina, like right before the meeting. So I need to like focus and calm down and come up with quality over quantity, because there's so many opportunities in the future to troll these people. I don't need to just get in a rush. I need to like not try to do 10 trolls a day and focus on like hitting some big cities and hitting some big targets that actually make a dent, instead of just hitting like so many and making small dents.
1: It's like our generation's Jerky Boys.
0: Exactly. Charlie, see, I'm not trying to yell. That's exactly what this is. I don't consider this cutting edge at all, but I grew up listening to prank calls my whole life, thinking that's the funniest thing. Yeah. Howard Stern used to do prank calls. So this is just the new prank call. That's all that it's. Yeah. I'm not even doing anything special.
1: No, it's performative artwork. It's prank phone calls. It's
2: but you have the video component.
0: Exactly. We would have never had Zoom, and we never thought that prank Zoom calling was a thing, but this is the new way. And trust me, I like, maybe I'm the first guy that's like known for Zoom pranking, but dude, this is going to be a whole, like in the future.
2: You're a genre, you're a trendsetter, a genre creator. Yeah, I mean, one out of every 3 or so shows on here, I'll do prank calls. But yeah, it's just actually audio calls. It's a whole nother level of commitment when you're on camera pranking people. You got to be all in, dude. I love it, dude. You're a hero.
1: I love it, too.
0: It's different. Okay, I'm not a hero. I'm not a role model. But I do want to expose the New World Order and try to wake some people up. So I thank you for giving me the opportunity to try to do that a little bit.
2: Thank you, Alex. And Charlie, you're the man. I'll, as always, link people to your books. You're doing the Lord's work out there as well. And to close out here, I guess I'll play the clips we didn't get to. Barry Jennings, that full 5-minute. I'll put that at the end of the episode. And
1: cool.
2: And what else? Yeah, some Silverstein stuff. And obviously, the links to everything will be in the show notes. I hope people check all that out. But yeah, Alex, Charlie, Godspeed.
0: Peace.
2: God bless you.
0: See you guys.
2: Peace out.
5: A new book called The Truth About September 11th claims to present evidence that the destruction of the World Trade Center was not the work of terrorists, but was in fact perpetrated by the U.S. government. With us, the much maligned book's author, William Gerard.
6: Most of the mainstream media, they're just too afraid to even have me on, so thank you.
5: Also joining us is Omar Al-Farouk of Al-Qaeda. He's an outspoken critic of what he calls Gerard's 9/11 conspiracy theories.
7: Yes, Michael, I assure you, that is all this book is complete nonsense.
5: And Mr. Gerard, how did you arrive at the conclusions in your book? Where are the facts?
6: Well, through scientific examination of Ground Zero. For example, the melted core.
7: I mean,
6: evidence that there were thermite bombs that were used in bringing down those buildings.
7: I can assure you, we did not use thermite bombs. I did the research myself. It would not have worked. We flew an enormous airplane into a building. Okay, I think it is obvious what caused the building to crumble.
6: Why are you being so close-minded to this, sir?
7: If more people would you like the courage. If you spent, 2 months in a mountain cave, sleeping on rocks, planning something really special, only to have someone take the credit away from you.
6: Say,
7: oh, no, you don't deserve the credit
6: for it. Open up their minds.
5: Mr. Gerard, why in the world would the U.S. government want to stage this attack on their own soil?
6: Greed, of course. And to increase the oil revenues, the weapons industry, and security industry, and these are all things that Bush and his puppet master Cheney, they've got their stakes in.
7: Bush's administration, they're a den of jackals. We certainly have common ground there. But what does not follow is why would
8: it
7: they
8: doesn't
7: kill,
8: follow.
7: Why would they kill 3,000 of their own infidels?
8: Well, of course, because why, think about it. It was all part of their plan to build a case for the war in Iraq.
7: He was so smart
8: think
7: to plan
8: it.
7: All of this. Why is his approval rating, you know, in El Haman? And why is Osama bin Laden safe in somewhere?
5: Yes, the Iraq war has done serious damage to the Bush administration.
7: Here, look, look. I have names, phone numbers, everyone involved in this.
8: You've got to be kidding. Okay? Names and phone numbers.
7: I have here the voucher for the lessons, for the flight lessons.
8: This is obviously forged documents. And come on, did President Bush give you these himself?
7: This is ridiculous. Me and Bush, we go out, we hang. He goes, hey, bring on the forgery. This is rubbish. He's like talking to a girl.
8: This is the kind of thing our government does.
5: Let Mr. Farouk of Al-Qaeda speak.
7: I have a suggestion for you. Why don't you go to the Washington Monument? Take the family. Let's say October 12th, 2009, around 3:04. Take a guided tour to the top and just wait there. I think you will see that Al-Qaeda is very good at organizing things.
5: Gentlemen, thank you. Coming up when we come back, the 2008 baby pandas are in. We'll have lots of footage of that.
9: In the 6 years since the tragedy of 9/11, the Transportation Security Administration says it is keeping our airports safe and secure from attack. What are they? This Onion News Network Undercover Investigative Unit special report may surprise you. We go now to Brian Scott, live from Cedar Rapids.
10: Thank you, Brandon. I'm here at the Eastern Iowa Airport, where this morning we put the National Airline Security System to the test. We decided to see if TSA's so-called highly trained security personnel could prevent our undercover reporters from smuggling explosive materials on board Continental Flight 742 and detonating them an hour into the flight. Our reporters prepared for their assignment in their hotel rooms early this morning.
9: Brian, we can see that picture now. What exactly are they doing?
10: Yes, they took several components that, when combined, form an explosive device and then hid them inside their luggage. They then proceeded to the airport dressed as ordinary business travelers. Once there, they managed to take the bomb past airport security. They then proceeded to the metal detectors, and get this, Brandon, they walked right through with the bomb.
9: With everything the TSA has been telling us about our safety in the airports, how could this possibly happen?
10: Sorry to say, Brandon, it gets even worse. We have some audio from a 911 call. One of the passengers managed to use her cell phone after our reporters had taken over the main cabin. What you just heard, Brandon, was our reporter pistol whipping an innocent female passenger in the face while flight attendants did nothing.
9: That's just chilling.
10: And these same flight attendants did absolutely nothing to stop our reporter from assembling and detonating the bomb, killing everyone on board the flight.
9: I'm told they could not even subdue our reporter, Dan Baker, who, by the way, was in terrible shape.
10: No, you're absolutely right.
9: Tell me, Brian, have any steps been taken to detain or to punish these screeners responsible for this outrageous breach of security?
10: The personnel responsible for the lapse in security have been temporarily suspended. No word yet on whether there will be an investigation or even indictments related to the gross negligence.
9: Well, I'm sure all Americans hope this serves as a wake-up call to the FAA.
10: And the FBI, too. Everything required to make the bomb was purchased right on the Internet. It cost less than $300 and was delivered to our studio via standard mail. Viewers can get a full list of the components on our website.
9: Well, thank you, Brian. Now, after the break, we'll talk to relatives of the victims of Flight 742, many of whom are demanding answers from the government.

0: On the morning of September 11th, 2001, 19 men armed with box cutters directed by a man on dialysis in a cave fortress halfway around the world using a satellite phone and a laptop directed the most sophisticated penetration of the most heavily defended airspace in the world, overpowering the passengers and the military combat trained pilots on four commercial aircraft before flying those planes wildly off course for over an hour without being molested by a single fighter interceptor. These 19 hijackers, devout religious fundamentalists who like to drink alcohol, snort cocaine, and live with pink-haired strippers, managed to knock down three buildings with two planes in New York, while in Washington, a pilot who couldn't handle a single-engine Cessna was able to fly a 757 in an 8,000-foot descending 270-degree corkscrew turn to come exactly level with the ground, hitting the Pentagon in the budget analyst office where DoD staffers were working on the mystery of the $2.3 trillion that Defense Secretary Donald Rumsfeld had announced missing from the Pentagon's coffers in a press conference the day before, on September 10th, 2001. Luckily, the news anchors knew who did it within minutes.
1: Osama bin Laden.
0: The pundits knew within hours.
2: Osama bin Laden.
0: The administration knew within the day.
3: Terrorists who committed these acts and those who harbor them.
0: And the evidence literally fell into the FBI's lap.
4: That a hijacker's passport was found blocks from the World Trade Center crash site, if you can believe that.
0: But for some reason, a bunch of crazy conspiracy theorists demanded an investigation into the greatest attack on American soil in history. That investigation was delayed, underfunded, set up to fail, a conflict of interest, and a cover-up from start to finish. It was based on testimony extracted through torture, the records of which were destroyed. It failed to mention the existence of WTC-7, Able Danger, PTEC, Sibel Edmonds, OBL and the CIA, and the drills of hijacked aircraft being flown into buildings that were being simulated at the precise same time that those events were actually happening. It was lied to by the Pentagon, the CIA, the Bush administration, and as for Bush and Cheney, well, no one knows what they told it because they testified in secret, off the record, not under oath, and behind closed doors. It didn't bother to look at who funded the attacks because that question is ultimately of little practical significance. Still, the 9/11 Commission did brilliantly answering all of the questions the public had, except most of the victims' family members' questions, and pinned blame on all the people responsible, although no one so much as lost their job, determining the attacks were
5: failure of imagination.
0: Because
3: nobody in our government, at least, and I don't think the prior government that could envision flying airplanes into buildings.
0: Except the Pentagon, FEMA, NORAD, and the NRO. The DIA destroyed 2.5 terabytes of data on Able Danger, but that's okay because it probably wasn't important. The SEC destroyed their records on the investigation into the insider trading before the attacks, but that's okay because destroying the records of the largest investigation in SEC history is just part of routine record keeping. NIST has classified the data that they used for their model of WTC-7's collapse, but that's okay because knowing how they made their model of the collapse would jeopardize public safety. The FBI has argued that all material related to their investigation of 9/11 should be kept secret from the public, but that's okay because the FBI probably has nothing to hide. This man never existed, nor is anything he had to say worthy of your attention, and if you say otherwise, you are a paranoid conspiracy theorist and deserve to be shunned by all of humanity. Likewise him, him, him, and her. And her, and her, and him. Osama bin Laden lived in a cave fortress in the hills of Afghanistan, but somehow got away. Then he was hiding out in Tora Bora, but somehow got away. Then he lived in Abbottabad for years, taunting the most comprehensive intelligence dragnet employing the most sophisticated technology in the history of the world for a decade, releasing video after video with complete impunity and getting younger and younger as he did so, before finally being found in a daring SEAL team raid which wasn't recorded on video, in which he didn't resist or use his wife as a human shield, and in which these crack special forces operatives panicked and killed this unarmed man, supposedly the best source of intelligence about those dastardly terrorists on the entire planet. Then they dumped his body in the ocean before telling anyone about it. Then a couple dozen of that team's members died in a helicopter crash in Afghanistan. This is the story of 9/11, brought to you by the media which told you the hard truths about
6: his head could be seen to move violently forward.
0: And
7: they took the babies out of incubators.
0: And
8: mobile production facilities.
0: And
9: the rescue of Jessica Lynch.
0: If you have any questions about this story, you are a batshit, paranoid, tinfoil, dog-abusing baby hater and will be reviled by everyone. If you love your country and or freedom, happiness, rainbows, rock and roll, puppy dogs, apple pie, and your grandma, you will never ever express doubts about any part of this story to anyone. Ever. This has been a public service announcement by the friends of the FBI, CIA, NSA, DIA, SEC, MSM, White House, NIST, and the 9/11 Commission. Because ignorance is strength.
10: As I told you guys before, it's very, very funny. I was on my way to work, and traffic was excellent. I received a call that a small Cessna had hit the World Trade Center. And I was asked to go and man the Office of Emergency Management. at the World Trade Center 7 on the 23rd floor. As I arrived there, there were police all in the lobby. They showed me the way to the elevator. We got up to the 23rd floor. Me and Mr. Hess, who I didn't know was Mr. Hess at the time, we got to the 23rd floor. We couldn't get in. We had to go back down. Then security and police took us to the freight elevators, where they took us back up, and we did get in. Upon arriving into the OEM EOC, we noticed that everybody was gone. I saw coffee that was on the desk. Still, the smoke was still coming off the coffee. I saw half-eaten sandwiches. And only me, Mr. Hess, was up there. After I called several individuals, one individual told me that to leave and leave right away. Mr. Hess came running back in and said, "We're the only ones up here. We got to get out of here." He found the stairwell. So we subsequently went to the stairwell and we're going. After I called several individuals, one individual told me that to leave and leave right away. Mr. Hess came running back in and said, "We're the only ones up here. We got to get out of here." He found the stairwell. So we subsequently went to the stairwell and we're going down the stairs. When we reached the sixth floor, the landing that we were standing on gave way. There was an explosion, and the landing gave way. And I was left there hanging. I had to climb back up, and now I had to walk back up to the eighth floor. After getting to the eighth floor, everything was dark. It was dark, and it was very, very hot. Very hot. I asked Mr. Hess to test the phones as I took a fire extinguisher and broke out the windows.

0: to the window. They said, they started yelling, "Do not do that. It won't hold you." And then they ran away. See, I didn't know what was going on. That's when the first tower fell. When they started running, the first tower was coming down. I had no way of knowing that. Then I saw them come back. Now I saw them come back with more concern on their faces. Then they ran away again. The second tower fell. So as they turned and ran the second time, the guy said, "Don't worry, we'll be back for you." And they did come back. This time they came back with 10 firefighters. And they kept asking, "Where are you? We don't know where you are." I said, "I'm on the north side of the building, because when I was on the stairs, I saw north side." Excuse me. All this time, I'm hearing all type of explosions. All this time, I'm hearing explosions. And I'm thinking that maybe it's the buses around me that was on fire, the cars on fire. But I don't see no, you know, but I'm still hearing these explosions. When they finally got to us and they took us down to what they called the lobby, because I asked them, I said, "When we got down there, I said, where are we?" He said, "This was the lobby." And I said, "You got to be kidding me." It was total ruins. Total ruins. Now, keep in mind, when I came in there, the lobby had nice escalators. It was a huge lobby. And for me to see what I saw, it was unbelievable. And the firefighter that took us down kept saying, "Do not look down." And I kept saying, "Why?" I said, "Do not look down." And we were stepping over people. And you know, you can feel when you're stepping over people. They took us out through a hole. I don't know who made this hole in this wall. That's how they got us out. They took us out through a hole, through the wall, to safety.
1: Luckily for all, the stalemate was broken when a real estate tycoon named Larry Silverstein, who already owned Building 7, offered to purchase a 99-year lease for the Twin Towers.
2: 76 years old, and look at him go. He walks fast, talks fast, and is always, always selling.
1: Silverstein seemed in a big hurry to close the deal. Even though he had been hospitalized for a car accident during the bidding operations, he asked his doctors to take him off the morphine so the deal could be finalized.
3: So I told the doctor, I said, "Kill the morphine, and I got to get my people in here, because you can't think with morphine." So they let the morphine run down. The pain was terrible, but I brought everybody together, and that's when we framed our best and final bid.
1: On July 24th, 2001, Larry Silverstein celebrated the acquisition of the Twin Towers with a public ceremony.
2: Silverstein signed the lease on the World Trade Center just 6 weeks before 9/11.
1: He then took out an insurance policy covering the Twin Towers for $3.2 billion in case of total destruction. Silverstein then began spending every morning of the week in his new office in the North Tower.
3: And so my mornings were spent at the Trade Center, and then by noon I was back uptown.
1: But on September 11, luckily for him, Silverstein didn't go to work. Even though he had already scheduled a business meeting in the North Tower, he found out that his wife had made an appointment for him at the dermatologist.
2: The morning of September 11th, Silverstein was scheduled to have breakfast at the restaurant at the top of the North Tower. He canceled at the last minute at the insistence of his wife, Clara, who wanted him to go see his dermatologist.
3: That particular morning, my wife, God bless her, had made an appointment for me at the doctor. And I said, okay, yes, dear, I'll go.
2: Everyone who was in that restaurant that morning perished.
3: And then, just minutes later, received a telephone call to turn on a television set and witnessed this horrendous circumstance.
1: This is how, on the evening of September 11, Larry Silverstein found himself in control of some 12 million square feet of new office space to be built on some of the most valuable real estate in the world. And since the terrorist attacks had been two separate events, contended Silverstein, the insurance companies would have to pay him $7 billion to rebuild what he has always been calling My Three Towers.
3: "I will spend $7 billion on My Three Towers."
1: Eventually, a settlement was reached for $4.5 billion, which was still one-third more than the amount initially insured by Silverstein. And since on September 11, due to the terrorist attacks, Building 7 had also been destroyed, Silverstein received another $800 million to rebuild a skyscraper that had originally cost $400 million.
3: "It's a much more beautiful building. It's a glass facade that allows the light to come into the space. The views on four sides are phenomenal, and the space looks magnificent."
1: In the meantime, all the asbestos from the Twin Towers has been inhaled.

0: by the citizens of downtown Manhattan, and especially by the first responders and volunteers who worked at Ground Zero, who are now being decimated by mesothelioma and other pulmonary diseases.
1: 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Tell him to spread the news. 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Tell the cop, tell them I sent you. They'll give you 10% off discount code. Or, you have any black friends? Tell them, hey, have you heard the Joe Rogan Experience? Well, this podcast over here at shitmyass.com, it says the N-word even less than Joe Rogan. I mean, it's not like they never say it at all, but they say it less than Joe Rogan. Tell your black friends that. If you're ever in a public situation and somebody farts, but you don't know if they farted or they sharted, say, hey, you must have been going to shitmyass.com. Go to the park, kidnap somebody's dog, and then when they come to get it back from you, tell them about shitmyass.com. Say, hey, your dog would love this podcast. I'm doing you a favor. Pick up skateboarding as a hobby. Even if you're terrible and bust your knee or bust your head open, you can tell all the skating guys, hey, have you been to shitmyass.com yet? 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Or just lie to them. 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Run for mayor. Run for mayor of your city or county. 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
3: Now we're going. Now we're good. We're doing it live.
4: How are you?
5: Good. How are you?
4: Pretty good. Nice to meet you.
5: Okay, class. This is Trevor, and he works in television, and he is going to talk to us today, okay?
6: Okay.
4: Hi, how's everyone doing? High five. Oh, there we go. I work in television on a comedy show. Does anybody here want to work in television when they grow up?
6: I want to be an astronaut.
4: Oh, you want to be an astronaut? Well, that's great. You can be an astronaut. All you have to do is study flying or science, and maybe someday you could be the first astronaut to walk on the moon.
6: No!
7: There already was an astronaut who first walked on the moon.
4: Well, no, not really. That wasn't real. See, there was this thing called the Cold War, and in order to beat the Russians, we kind of faked that. That never happened.

0: It's Abs in a Six Pack, broadcasting live on a Wednesday night, joined by Mr. Metis of the Fun Fact Friday podcast. If you haven't heard it, check it out. It's a national treasure.
1: Thanks for that.
0: we're talking about the moon. If you couldn't tell from the intro, we're talking about the moon landing.
1: The totally 100% real moon landing.
0: It was totally real. And we're broadcasting live.
2: This is a new live son of a bitch.
0: That's my new soundbite for live streams.
1: Nice. I'm sure doing it live was in there for a while.
0: I wanted it to be, but it was like everybody already had done that already. I was like, when I heard Alex talking about how there's live HIV virus in the Pfizer vaccine, I was like, this works perfectly for a live broadcast.
2: This is a new live son of a bitch.
1: I'm going to have to look that one up. I haven't heard that one yet.
0: Oh, yeah. He was running around D.C. talking about, I think Dvorak played clips on No Agenda of him talking about Jesus and whatnot. It was from that day.
1: Yeah, Dvorak's been playing Alex Jones lately.
0: Yeah, Dvorak's been on my beat, man, because I've been on the interdimensional Clockwork Elves kick, and now Dvorak started bringing those clips to No Agenda. And I was like, oh, come on.
1: Come on, man. You gotta get some ABS and a six pack.
0: My beat.
1: But yeah, you turned me on to that Capricorn One movie. Oh, man, that was so good. If y'all haven't seen that.
0: So far ahead of its time. That movie was great.
1: Yeah. I was started watching it while doing other stuff on my other monitor, and I ended up just moving it to my main monitor and watching it, and the other stuff just sat there. It's just CSS code. It can wait.
0: Yeah.
1: You know?
0: No, it's good, though, because it's like, I might be wrong on this, but I think 1978 is when it came out.
1: I think 77, but yeah. Give or take a year.
0: So less than a decade less than a decade after the actual moon landing, they were already on to it.
1: Oh, yeah. Yeah, and so much of it rings true with the, you know, all you got to do is kill a couple people and, you know, everything is status quo, you know? Just got to silence the right people.
0: Obviously it's fictional, but it kind of debunks the whole, like, well, how could you keep that many people silent?
1: Argument,
0: you know, because it's all compartmentalized.
1: Yeah. Yeah. Just like, have you seen, Cube, or might've been Cube 2. You ever seen that movie?
0: I saw Cube, but it's been so long. I barely remember.
1: I think it was Cube 2. They were talking about, you know, who builds something like this, some evil, you know, whatever. It's like, no, like a hundred different companies make 100 different parts.
0: Right.
1: And then there's one guy who puts it all together, and, you know, you don't have to. And I'm not an anti-vaxxer. I'm a middle, you know, it depends on how long it's been out, basically. Something's been out a long time, but to talk about, you know, you think vaccines are going to be poison, some evil person. I'm like, hey, one person comes in with something and drops a, you know, a 20-ounce bottle of something poison into that huge vat of whatever they're making. Yeah, one person could screw up an entire country's worth of shots of anything, not even just vaccines. Somebody could screw up everything, just one person. Just has to be the right person.
0: Right, yeah. Even Reuters and AP are admitting that most of the polio cases worldwide are now caused by Bill Gates' polio vaccine.
1: Yeah.
0: So
1: it's, and it doesn't take, and like I said, it does not take a whole huge organization to do the bad part of it. You just convince everybody else they're doing something good and normal, and their job looks good and normal to them. Just get hyper-specialized people, and then there you go. You know, you get one bad person can ruin it all at the right step in the line. And you just got to find that right step and find out what motivates that person, whether it be, hey, I'll give you $1 million if you, you know, drop this into that vat, or I'll kill your wife if you don't do it. You know, you just got to find what motivates them.
0: Right. Yeah, that's true. Yeah. And then in Capricorn 1, which I'm assuming is kind of similar to what happened in the actual moon mission, you had a ton of NASA people in Houston watching in Capricorn 1. It was the Mars mission, monitoring it, running all their diagnostics and all that on all these computers. And it was only one guy that actually put in the effort to do a scan. If you remember, he was the signal is coming from, less than 300 miles away. And they're like, yeah, whatever.
1: Yeah, that computer's broken. Just use a different computer. So I ran something on my own, and then,
0: But the rest of them, all just kind of went along with it and didn't know anything was going on, so.
1: Well, most people that I know anyway, most of the industries I've been in they get tunnel vision on what they're doing. I mean, even something as simple as, waiting tables. The waiters waited tables, and the only time they ever really needed to interact with back of the house was if they needed something. So like something could be crazy going on in the back of the house and they wouldn't even know. They're just trying to get their plates to their tables. Everybody gets hyper focused on their task.
0: Oh, it takes... We had working at a small, it wasn't a chain restaurant. It was just like a, independently owned restaurant. About a year ago, we had the grill. All of a sudden, the back of it where the gas gets hosed in, all of a sudden caught fire, and there's a big fire in the back. And I'm looking at it thinking, and a couple of us are looking at it thinking, like, I don't know how this caught fire, but I mean, this place could fucking blow. This place could blow up if somebody doesn't, we ended up just pouring a bunch of flour on it to put it out, but it was like the whole place could blow if that gas pipe gets going. And while we're all worried about that, the servers and the waitresses were all, wondering where their orders were.
1: Yeah. Bro, table 6 flying.
0: Yeah. That's exactly what was happening.
1: 30 seconds. We got a fire.
0: I need my order right now.
1: Yeah. Anyway, that industry, 30 seconds means any given amount of time. So.
0: Yeah. Yeah. The food service industry is a weird one. I've off and on worked in it, and I don't know. I'm not too big of a fan, but.
1: I enjoyed it. I enjoyed my time there, but I think it was the people that I worked with. We had a real
0: Had like my last job and it was great, and that's just because of the people I worked with. I could never be a server though.
1: Oh, I loved it. I loved it. I made bank.
0: Really? Yeah. I have several friends that are bartenders and they make good money. But
1: I was at Outback back in early 2000s, like 2001, 2002, and I was making $20 an hour. Just waiting tables. I was good at it,
0: Yeah.
1: But I only got 20 hours a week though. So,
0: right.
1: Supplement it with a second job.
0: Well, back to the topic at hand, we got the moon mission, and as a little palate taste for us, George Carlin was on the Reading Caboose back in the day. That was pretty good.
3: The Reading Caboose has arrived. I'm Conductor Clark.
4: And I'm Ms. Janice. Hey, who wants to learn about the letter H?
5: I do!
3: Now what can we do with the letter H?
5: We can hula hoop.
3: Or?
6: Create a massive global hoax.
3: What Ernie's referring to is the Apollo 11 moon landing that supposedly took place on July 20th, 1969.
4: To quote Neil Armstrong, this is one small step for man.
7: And one giant lie to mankind. Hello, everybody. Hello.
3: Hi, Ticket Taker Sam. Sam's been riding the rails ever since mean old Microsoft stole his formula for Windows 95.
4: Hey, Sam, I hear you've got a story for the kids.
7: I sure do, Miss Janice, and it's a real whiz banger. Once upon a time, there was a president named Kennedy.
8: I promised to put a man on the moon before the end of the decade.
9: Mr. President, didn't you also promise civil rights?
8: That's another story, Trevor. Now excuse me while I go sleep with Judith Exner.
3: Meanwhile, poor inept NASA couldn't get a rocket into space.
10: Ew.
4: So they turned to Plan B.
8: I'm LBJ.
11: Boo!
8: The end of the decade is here, and there's still no Americans on the moon. Those Ruskies are gonna beat us to it.
12: I'll help you, Mr. President.
8: Who the hell are you?
12: I'm Stanley Kubrick, and I'll use the tricks I learned while filming the movie 2001, A Space Odyssey, to fake a moon landing.
4: And we're the Mafia, and we'll fund your scam to build a secret soundstage in Las Vegas.
8: Good. While people think they're in space, we'll keep the astronauts busy with whores and gambling. Then we'll pay them off, or brainwash them, or kill them.
7: The end.
11: Yay!
1: I've never heard that before.
0: Yeah, I hadn't found that. I had found that one on BitChute. It looks like a Mad TV type thing, but I don't know what it was. It looked like 80s, maybe.
1: Right.
0: Reading Caboose. Yeah.
1: That's good stuff.
0: Yeah. George Carlin's awesome, but I don't know. I got a handful of clips, but the problem I ran into was obviously with an audio only podcast. Most of the moon landing evidence as to it being sketchy is right. All visual.
1: It is. I ran into that too. I've been listening to a lot of material, like while I was at my day job today and yesterday. And he kept referencing stuff because it was an audio feed of a YouTube channel. Right. And I kept, oh man, I wish I could see what he's talking about. And I had to go back and look it up.
0: Yeah, because there's so much of it that you have to see to believe, I guess. But
1: yeah, you gotta see what it's
0: talking
1: about.
0: A weird anecdote, my dad was running several websites for this guy out of Nashville back in the day.
1: Mm-hmm.
0: This multimillionaire in Nashville, and he was the guy that did all the. You know, a funny thing happened on the way to the moon and like five other moon landing hoax documentaries. Yeah. My dad ran moonmovies.com and all that back in the day.
1: Okay. Yeah.
0: He was a dude named Ben doing all that. Mm-hmm. And so I ended up meeting, like, after my parents moved, in storage, there was 50 boxes of moon hoax DVDs.
1: Oh, wow.
0: That I had in storage, and I had to go meet Bart Sabrell. I don't know if you know who that is, but Joe Rogan had dinner with him, and like he's been brought up on Rogan a lot because Rogan used to be big into the moon landing.
1: Mm-hmm.
0: And I this guy that Buzz Aldrin punched in the face.
1: Yeah.
0: He's going around trying to get all the astronauts to put their hand on the Bible and swear they've been to the moon.
1: Yeah, and they all did it, right? Because, you know.
0: Well, Buzz didn't. Buzz posted. There was a couple that swore, and then, like, I think it was probably 70-80% of them just punched Bart. Or not punched. Buzz was the only one that punched him, but most of them refused.
1: Yeah, they refused.
0: But anyway, I met Bart. So Bart lives in Nashville, and I ended up driving all those DVDs over to him and met him that way. And that dude was crazy.
1: Awesome.
0: He was talking about how Planet X, Bart Sabrell was like, yeah, and this was like 2015, if I had to guess, maybe. Bart was like maybe 14 even, I don't know. But I met Bart, the first time I met Bart Sabrell, he was going on about how Planet X, Planet Nibiru, is going to crash into Earth in 2016 and destroy Earth.
1: Yeah, absolutely.
0: Yeah.
1: So on Fun Fact Friday tonight, we did space was our topic.
0: And Space Force.
1: Space Force. I was having trouble keeping the kids show atmosphere and, not veering into what we're talking about now, you know?
0: Right.
1: We were talking about the moon, and I actually mentioned Planet X because it's in the Planet 9 is what they call it. It's an outer orbit. It swings through our solar system every however many years. And of course that feeds the Nibiru crashing into Earth thing. So, but yeah, it's just funny. My daughter wanted to do space tonight, and now I'm here doing this with the moon.
0: Oh, so she picked the space topic.
1: Mm-hmm. Yeah, actually, oh, that's funny. Our chat room.
0: Yeah, I've listened to the last like 3 or 4 episodes. I missed tonight's stream, so I'm excited to hear.
1: Well, yeah, you were busy prepping for this, so I jumped straight from that to this. Just moved the mic over to a more comfortable spot.
0: But yeah, well, I don't know. Do you want to dig into your clips, or I got plenty of, I can go through mine if you want to wait on that.
1: My clips, the biggest thing to me, is the Van Allen belt.
0: Right.
1: Van Allen belt is, I guess I can kind of do my clips. NASA 01, NASA Van Allen. And they kind of go through.
10: As we get further away from Earth, we'll pass through the Van Allen belts, an area of dangerous radiation. Radiation like this could harm the guidance systems, onboard computers, or other electronics on Orion. But Orion has protection. Shielding will be put to the test as the vehicle cuts through the waves of radiation. Sensors aboard will record radiation levels for scientists to study. We must solve these challenges before we send people through this region of space.
13: Hang on.
1: Okay, so
0: I have that clip too. Yeah, that's a classic.
1: That's a good. he's talking about Project Orion,
0: right?
1: The clip Project Orion is a really good explanation of what that is.
14: Project Orion was greenlit, I think now 3 years ago, and it was a project where NASA said, "Look, the Van Allen belts are these electromagnetic belts that protect us from all the coronal mass ejections from the sun, plus a bunch of other debris coming in from outside space. And it fends it off. It vibrates it, burns it, what have you. And we've never, again, you've never had a coronal mass ejection happen on the planet Earth and have a whole part of Earth get scorched. So they've never failed us, which means they are extremely powerful. So anybody who tries to say that they're not powerful is just absolutely absent in the knowledge of how the sun works, how heat comes to Earth, what our atmosphere is capable of defending us against, and what the Van Allen belts do. But what was Project Orion's objective? You can go look this shit up. Go watch the fucking trailers on YouTube, right? Their objective was to put human flesh through the Van Allen belts in a way that the human didn't die. That's NASA's mission statement for that particular project. And it's a project that should be still going to this day, but it doesn't exist anymore. And why doesn't it exist? Well, they immediately announced to the public that the first few missions are going to be manless, right? And so they're going to put this capsule up there, see what the radiation was internally, to see what their ability to shield radiation from the astronauts inside. All I can say is it must have been so unbelievably lethal that when they looked at the technology that we have in the public domain, that we're going to allow into the public domain, and the radiation readings on the inside of this place, inside of this capsule, it must have been so lethal that they gave up because they canceled the project. Either that or someone said, who the fuck made this a public project? You just admitted we didn't go to the moon. Who let this through?
0: Yeah, bingo. So,
1: yeah, bingo. And I mean, not even talking about like, let's say that the radiation is not as bad as this guy. This was Deep Thoughts. I listened to that guy probably 6 hours in the last 2 days. He's got a lot about the moon. Even if it's not as lethal as he's saying it is, it's still going to erase the film in that color camera they took up there.
0: Right.
1: You know, a little bit of Marie Curie put the...
0: Like putting a magnet to a hard drive.
1: Right. Or, you know, old film, if you put some uranium on it, it overexposes it. Just the radiation coming off the, you know, the uranium. Or is it uranium? I don't know. One of those radioactive metals.
0: And Uranus.
1: yeah. Uranus. yeah, my daughter kept saying that during the podcast tonight, and I was trying so hard not to crack up.
0: They had to know it was funny when they named Uranus.
1: Absolutely. Did you have just a little sidebar? Did you listen to that Larry show this week?
0: The Christmas Star one or whatever it was?
1: The traveling one.
0: Apparently
1: a guy out west somewhere. I know it was up in the, I don't remember where it was. Ozarks. He got met. He had a strip club, and the strip club got shut down by the city or the town. They didn't like it being there. So he opened up this tourist attraction called Uranus Town or something like that.
0: Oh, wait. No, yeah. Okay.
1: You've heard about that?
0: Yeah, yeah.
1: yeah. Larry.
0: I loved Larry's episode about the obelisk that's been popping up everywhere.
1: Oh, man. He had one line in that it was so funny. It was something along the lines of, hey, you know, if something doesn't work, keep doing it. God, I can't remember. It's like, oh, God.
0: He's that a legend, man. I love every time he comes on my show. I have such a good time with Larry. He's great.
1: Yeah, I've really enjoyed his. Really enjoyed his show.
0: He's a national treasure.
1: He is. So this the Van Allen belt is the main sticking point for me. I could not find the clip because honestly, finding clips of some of this stuff is ridiculously hard. But basically, there was a clip of somebody from NASA saying, you know, well, you know, the Van Allen belt's there. And they're like, well, why wasn't the Van Allen belt a problem back in the 60s and 70s? And they were like, well, we didn't know it existed, or we didn't know it did. We didn't know that the radiation was that bad, or, you know, something like that. Something like, we didn't know about it. So it wasn't a problem.
0: Yeah. At Curry, back, I guess it was probably a year ago or more, whenever Trump, this will be coming up soon. I have some clips from this, but Trump announced like they're going to put the first woman on the moon. And Curry had this whole presentation about the moon that Dvorak, of course, kind of shrugged off. But he had a handful of clips about the Van Allen belts. And God, I shouldn't have smoked before this. What were you just talking about?
1: Van Allen belt. It's not, we didn't know about it. Maybe that's where I heard it. I may have heard it on No Agenda. Good Lord.
0: yeah, I just totally lost my train of thought. But anyway, yeah, edit this out in post. That's the key.
1: Do you have a set button on your MIDI controller there?
0: I don't even have a MIDI controller.
1: Oh, okay. We'll talk about it.
0: Anyway, let's move on to, are you down and move on to clip two?
1: Yeah.
13: But we're also really pushing the boundaries in terms of where we're going forward with exploration. I think humans are naturally driven to do this. And this is really the beginning, I think, of human beings leaving low Earth orbit. I certainly plan on being around to see that.
0: Lower.
1: There you go.
0: The beginning of leaving low Earth orbit. Yeah.
1: The beginning of leaving low Earth orbit.
0: I'd like to see Bill Nye the Science Guy like debate people on this topic.
1: I think he has. I think I saw that on YouTube. Obviously, I didn't click on it because I can't stand that man. But and I think he has done a debunking video of the moon landing hoaxes.
0: Yeah, but a debunk. Yeah, he didn't debate anybody directly though. Like, no. You have to be such a horrible scientist. He's not even a scientist, but he lost a debate to Ken Ham, who was a young Earth creationist that believes the Earth is 6,000 years old.
1: Yeah. He,
0: I mean, Ken Ham bodied Bill Nye in that debate, which just goes to show you how shitty Bill Nye is.
1: So I didn't like a lot about Bill Nye was saying long before I saw this, but he lost absolutely 100% all credibility with me on anything to do with the climate the second I saw him selling solar cells. It's like, yeah, of course, if you invested in this solar cell company and you're doing ads for them, why am I going to believe anything you say about climate? Because you're just trying to sell solar panels.
0: Right, yeah.
1: You know?
0: Yeah, I want to do a whole episode on climate change at some point because there's so much there. But yeah, I remember being forced to watch Bill Nye in school. Nah, and it was Bill Nye, the science guy. Bill. Like whenever the... Right. Whenever the teacher just wanted to have like an easy day where they didn't have to work, it would be like, all right, we're going to put on Bill Nye for you.
1: Man, your teacher sucked. We got to watch like the Mario Brothers movie and stuff in my class, which was great when you're in sixth grade, but
0: I haven't seen that in so long.
1: I know.
0: Is that the one with John Goodman?
1: No, it is. God, I can't remember.
0: He's live action, right?
1: Yeah. It's live action. John Leguizamo was Luigi.
0: Okay.
1: And God, I cannot remember Mario's name. The guy's dead now. Bill Hoskins? Something?
0: I don't know.
1: I don't know.
0: I'm gonna have like to go back and watch that
1: Internet Movie Database.
0: I just remember the Goombas looked like nothing like they should.
1: Yeah, everything was wrong. Everything was wrong with that movie. I enjoyed it. Don't get me wrong, but I was also sixth grade.
0: Right. Yeah, sixth grade is like when you find out. Sixth grade is like when bad movies seem really good, and when you discover how awesome porn is. That's like sixth, seventh grade.
1: Let me think. Yeah, sixth, seventh. Because I got my first computer with internet access '96, and I was one of the first people in my class to have it. And I had, man, I was selling floppy disks with Anna Nicole Smith on them for like
0: floppies.
1: $10. Yeah, floppy disks, like seven JPEGs. Seven JPEGs, $10.
0: That's awesome.
1: But people paid it because they didn't have internet, you know?
0: That's, so. Yeah. Man, I remember, yeah, floppy disks. I remember playing like early video games on floppy disks.
1: Yeah, and still, Doom was four discs.
0: A little kid.
1: Like, wow, this game's huge.
0: Doom's good. The new Dooms are pretty good, too.
1: I just got a computer that can run it, and I got the whatever the newest one is, where he goes to heaven.
0: I played the like Doom from 2000, whatever 16, it was, 16 17, or whatever,
1: something like that.
0: 17, yeah. But I haven't played the newest one other than in passing.
1: Oh yeah. I just dropped about $2,000 on a new computer, and I was like, I need something that, you know, that looks amazing on it. So
0: Cyberpunk 77.
1: I got it.
0: I've seen all these trans activists saying there's not enough trans representation in Cyberpunk 77.
1: I was like, yeah, they fixed that. They made it to where, yeah, you can customize breasts and genitals. you can completely customize them, so you can put whatever you want on whatever you want. And I did not know that before I even started the game, I was going to see some cyberdong.
15: I like women with big, giant tits and big asses.
1: I'm with you there, Alex. But yeah, it's got nudity before you even start the game. Fully Hell customizable yeah. nudity. So yeah, I only.
0: Yeah, I heard you get to you said you get to adjust penis size. I've heard about that.
1: Yes, and cut and uncut.
0: Can you adjust vagina size?
1: I don't. I think so. I think you can, and you can also change the hair situation. You like a little lightning bolt or heart. It's, you know, I didn't spend a lot of time on that part. I just kind of, I was like, come on now.
0: Yeah. I mean, how much of the gameplay factors in, like how much is like a dick flopping around in the game to even for that to matter?
1: I have not seen it yet, but that being said, I've only played maybe 2 hours into the game because with the kid, you know, I got to make sure she's asleep before I play it. Or I got a lot.
0: Yeah, I would imagine with that kind of a game.
1: Yeah, yeah. The violence doesn't bother me. It's the that kind of content that.
0: Yeah.
1: just
0: that's what that's, that was have. The problem with God, what Mass Effect?
1: Oh, was that an issue in that one? I never played the Mass Effect games.
0: It was just like you could like if you were like sneaky enough or not sneaky. What's the right word? If you played your cards right, you could basically sleep with a lot of the characters in the game and they'd have sex scenes. Like you could fuck aliens and stuff.
1: Oh, nice.
0: Yeah.
1: The Captain Kirk dream right there.
0: Yeah.
1: Yeah. Low Earth orbit.
0: Yeah.
1: So they talk a lot about like the astronauts nowadays talk a lot about not being able to get out of low Earth orbit. And play clip three real quick.
16: The plan that NASA has is to build a rocket called SLS, which is a heavy lift rocket. It's something that is much bigger than what we have today, and it will be able to launch the Orion capsule with humans on board, as well as landers or other components to destinations beyond Earth orbit. Right now, we only can fly in Earth orbit. That's the farthest that we can go. And this new system that we're building is going to allow us to go beyond and hopefully take humans into the solar system to explore. So the moon, Mars, asteroids, there's a lot of destinations that we could go to. And we're building these building block components in order to allow us to do that eventually.
1: 1969.
0: Incredible.
1: 1969, they strapped some dudes onto a big-ass explosive device.
0: Run with the computing power of less than a modern-day pocket calculator.
1: Yep. And, yeah, they just decided to just, you know, pull the trigger on that. And here you go, guys. Why don't you bust through that Van Allen belt, get radiated, and then we'll land you on the moon. And then, our lander is so advanced that it's going to come down with a thruster, and that thruster is not going to disturb a single grain of sand on the moon when it lands. Not a single grain of sand is going to kick up and land on those legs.
0: It really is so much like Capricorn 1, except the only difference is in Capricorn 1, they had to kill the astronauts because of the failure going back into Earth's orbit. And then in real life, you know, they made it back, and then Neil Armstrong and Buzz Aldrin and all them did that press conference where, if you go back and watch it, I'll try to put it in the show notes. I'll find it and put it in there, where they just look super depressed, where they're just sitting there and they're like,
1: yeah,
0: yeah, we went to the moon. And then their stories don't add up, where it's like, nope. Neil Armstrong says the stars were, I might be getting it mixed up, but one of them said, the stars were so incredible and vivid from the moon, like way crazier than anything you can see from Earth. And the other two astronauts are like, oh, you couldn't see any stars. It's weird right. that you couldn't see any stars.
1: Yeah. And there was also one of them said, it was so loud when the rockets were firing and stuff. And then the other one was like, you can't hear anything in space. It was totally silent.
0: In and space, so, no one right? can hear you cream.
1: Oh, that reminds me. So my wife has never seen Alien. So.
0: Until about 2 weeks ago, my wife hadn't seen any of the Alien movies. We did a marathon, including Prometheus and the new one.
1: See, I think she watched Prometheus with me, but I don't think she's never seen the original trilogy. So right. I got copies of that, and, we got the big screen, so we're going to make it a night of it. So, but yeah, the low Earth orbit, that takes me to, let's see. Clip 4. Let's go ahead and do clip 4.
17: But here's what they really had for protection.
18: Obviously, the only shielding they had was the literally paper-thin outer hull of aluminum, and their suits consisting of glass fiber, some aluminum fibers, and silicon rubber.
19: It's very interesting concerning radiation that the astronauts were protected by a thin film of aluminum when here on Earth they put a lead shield on us when they take a dental x-ray.
17: In conclusion, when...
0: Yeah.
1: Yeah.
0: That's you look at the old pictures of the lunar lander, and we'll get into this later. Gus Grisham really talked shit about him before he died. Those pictures of the lunar landers, it was like, it literally is like cardboard and tinfoil that shit was made out of.
1: Yeah. Yeah. What really gets me is the pictures from the moon, man. You seeing this stuff up there, and the sand is so fine that they said that it was getting everywhere, right? And they're kicking it up and it's everywhere. And there's not a speck on the lander. There's not a single speck of this dust. That was, if that thruster was kicking up that much, you know, because they had the video of them landing with the dust coming out and everything.
0: Mm-hmm.
1: I'm like, where did it land on the lander? Did they like blow, you know, use a air, what, oh God, what's that thing called? The air blower thing that you use? Air hose. Good God.
0: Oh yeah.
1: It's been a long day.
0: Same.
1: Did they use an air hose and blow it off before they got out? You know, it's so clean. And there's the temperature differences up there. It's supposed to be 280 degrees in the sun and negative 280 in the shade. And it's like,
0: right.
1: That camera that they're using couldn't do that, man. You know?
0: Yeah, and there's a lot of stuff that's like easily weird. Like when you look at it, like the lights, it's multiple light sources where the shadows are going in different directions. And, you know, all the the flag being down and then like it's blowing in the wind later. And it's like there's supposed to be no wind on the moon. And then different, you know, they're supposedly on different chunks of the moon, but the backdrop looks exactly the same.
1: Mm-hmm. One that gets me about the backdrop is the Earth. Okay, if you look at, if you go, if you're listening to this, go look at a picture of where they landed on the moon. There's a pictures out there where it like shows where the landing spots are. If the moon is in geosynchronous orbit with the Earth and the face is always facing the same way, where they landed, they would have to look straight up to see the Earth. And yet in those pictures, the Earth is like right over the horizon.
0: Oh, wow. Okay. Yeah. I've never even thought about that, but yeah, you're right because they landed on, you're totally right because they landed on the middle of the area that shows
1: Sea of Tranquility.
0: Oh my God. Yeah. Because it, we're, if you're listening, you don't realize this, we only ever see one side of the moon. That's why if we did go in 1969, there's definitely a base on the dark side because the way the Earth is rotating the opposite direction that the moon is while simultaneously the moon rotates around the Earth. That's why we only see the same side of the moon at all times from any part of the Earth you're on. So you actually have to fly out into space to see the dark side of the moon and go back behind it. So if we went, we definitely have a moon base up there by now. But
1: yeah, that is a little qualifier. I probably should have put this at the beginning. I'm talking about the moon landing that was televised. Do I think that we've been to the moon? Absolutely.
0: Right. But I'm with you on that.
1: Yeah. I think, honestly, that we have bases on the moon. Do you know how many people go missing in America every year? It's in the 100,000s.
0: Yeah.
1: So there's people.
0: But what? Okay, so fill me in. How does that tie into the moon?
1: Yeah, okay, so I'm Mr. Smart Guy over here, right? You know, and I'm getting scouted by NASA. And they're like, here's the thing. We are going to send you to a base, but you can never come back, number one. And number two, you're going to be doing some stuff that you won't even believe. And these people are like, you know, well, that sounds really cool. And they're like, okay, well, let's sign you up. And they sign them up and they disappear them. And boom, they're working on the moon.
0: You know? I like this. I like this idea. That's pretty cool.
1: Because a lot of the people that you know, disappear, they're adults. And they're like, oh, well, you know, they just disappeared. We are a missing person.
0: That's a good point.
1: An adult person. So you could, if you got recruited by the right three-letter agency, you could, you know, oh, that's just a missing person. We're not going to look into it. You know, it's pretty easy to disappear a person if you got the right government agencies behind you. So it wouldn't be too hard. And then, you know, you could have multi-generational stuff, you know. You have a kid up on the moon and boom, you got a, you know, moon kid.
0: Moon kid.
1: next generation of workers there.
0: All right. I got a handful of clips, so I'll start moving through them. This is the 40th moon anniversary. One of the NASA guys talking about the problems they ran into.
20: This moment in time was historical and that I would remember it for my lifetime. And I have. When Armstrong came out on the porch, he pulled a D-ring, which opened a door, a large door, that had the camera mounted on it. So when the door swung out, the camera was positioned so it saw the ladder, and that's how that image was taken. There was a great deal of concern, although we were totally elated, the camera worked. But what we saw at that point was rather disturbing because it was not what we had simulated, and we knew we had a problem. And that would concern me for some 40 years. So that's what I experienced at that point in time, and that's what I remember. So let me turn it back to Dick,
21: who can carry forward. In following up with what Stan said, this was a one-time event, as you all know. I support shuttle now. I support external tank television now at Goddard.
0: It kind of sounds like Elliot, that dude from Capricorn One. Same kind of cadence where he's like, sir, we have a... Like, I know this can't be right. My calculations are showing the broadcast is coming from 200 miles away and not from Mars.
1: Yeah.
0: That guy was like, basically, he said, yeah, we had a camera that was supposed to swing out from the rover when it landed on the moon, and what we saw was nothing like what our simulations showed we were supposed to see.
1: Okay, so do you think that the astronauts, you know, Aldrin and them, do you think that they were in on it all? Or do you think that they were sent somewhere and to go through the whole thing? And or what do you think the situation was?
0: Oh, like,
1: was
0: do you think they were sent somewhere to they make them think they actually were on the moon?
1: Yeah.
0: That would be harder to pull off than to just threaten them. I think it's more of a Capricorn One situation. I hate to keep bringing it back to that movie, but that movie is good.
1: The fact that I'm 38 years old, I'm into this stuff, and I've never heard of it. You know what I mean? And it had some, it was good. I mean, it was not like some B movie that was just forgotten to the annals of history. This movie, I should have known about this movie, you know, at this point in my life, being into all the circles that I dig into on the midnight on YouTube back before YouTube censored all this crap.
0: I only know about it because my dad was running those moon landing hoax websites for Bart Sabrell and all that.
1: Yeah. Yeah, so that's, I don't understand how this, like Wag the Dog. People like, I think I remember a movie like Wag the Dog, but Wag the Dog was so on point.
0: Right.
1: So it's interesting how they'll suppress certain things if it's a little too on the nose, you know?
0: Yeah. Yeah, I mean, that movie, that movie is so good and nobody's heard about it. But here's an interesting anecdote. I had not researched the moon landing stuff in years. And I started on my laptop digging in on DuckDuckGo to a bunch of different moon landing stuff in preparation for this episode. And within a day, within 24 hours, and it's still going on now, the Google news stories that pop up on my smartphone are all about space now. All of them. And that did not start happening until on my laptop I started researching the moon hoax.
1: Now, hold on a second. You and I have been discussing this on the tweeters.
0: Right.
1: On the direct messages. So I'm pretty sure Twitter and Google's do the talking.
0: Okay. Well, you're right about that. That's true because that was on my phone, most of it.
1: Yeah.
0: So, but the moon stuff did not, until I started researching it and talking to you about it, the space news stories were not there in my, on my news feed on my smartphone, and now that's all there is.
1: Yep.
0: Super weird.
1: When Leela comes up with an episode for Fun Fact Friday, I'll go and do searches for it and whatnot, and I try really hard to, like, when I close Firefox, it completely wipes everything. Like, I start from scratch every time I open it. I use DuckDuckGo. But still, I need to get a pie hole or something that completely blocks all that stuff, but excuse me.
0: It just blew my mind that it was like, I don't know, it's connected to my IP address, I guess, and rather, I always kind of thought it was like device to device, but it's obviously not.
1: No, you've got a profile, man.
0: Yeah.
1: Have you ever downloaded your data from Google?
0: No, I need to. I've gotten off with the Gmails and the everything like that. Yeah, the only Google product server I use is YouTube.
1: I've gone to my own server for everything. I've got a news reader on there. I've got voice over IP. I've got all my files are stored on my own server. Run my email.
0: Well, if I don't have an online calendar profile where they can track me, how am I ever going to get recruited to work on the moon base for NASA?
1: Exactly. Yeah. I like trying to confuse the algorithms. That's one of my hobbies. If you like, you go and like a bunch of Biden stuff and then go by like a bunch of Trump stuff. The algorithms flip out.
0: Yeah. Yeah.
1: They don't know what to feed you.
0: As Ari Shaffir did that experiment years back where he just for like a week only watched videos of puppies on YouTube, and then all his recommendations on YouTube and Twitter and all that were for puppies, dog shelters.
1: Did you hear about Target with the pregnancy thing?
0: No, fill me in.
1: All right. So Target started sending mail to this guy's address talking about prenatal vitamins and diapers and, you know, baby clothes and all this kind of stuff. And he's like, man, why are they sending me all this stuff? And essentially, the daughter, his daughter had been buying prenatal vitamins or something from Target for her friend who was pregnant. And because Target tracks you as you go through their stores.
0: Right.
1: When you walk in, they've got their, you know, I don't know if it's facial recognition, but it recognizes you. Okay. Big guy, red shirt, you know, and it tracks where you go through the store so they can do their planograms and maximize their PSYOP against you. but basically this.
0: And a lot of those stores also ping your cell phone, your yep. Bluetooth or something to yep. like, yeah, yeah. To send you ads.
1: Device IDs and all that stuff.
0: Yeah.
1: But basically she had gone in and bought some stuff from the pregnancy section. So Target, and she used her Target card, or she used a MVP, whatever their little card is they have, or the app or something like that. And it tagged her as being pregnant. So it started sending her dad all this, you know, pregnancy stuff, or she used her dad's card. Anyway, it was so...
0: That's crazy.
1: The dad like flipped out and she's like, no, I'm a virgin. And he's like, oh, you're pregnant, blah, blah, blah. It was... I think that's how the story went. Or, no. Strike all of that from the record. Target knew this chick was pregnant before she did. Based on what she was buying. That was it. Because she was buying stuff that people who are pregnant buy, and their algorithm determined that she was pregnant. Which is even more amazing in my opinion. She wasn't even buying like prenatal vitamins or anything like that. It was just her profile of buying, pickles and hot sauce or, you know, whatever early pregnancy women buy determined that she was pregnant before she knew she was.
0: Yeah. If you can send me that after this episode, I'd love to put that in the show notes. That's a cool thing.
1: Yeah. Completely botched the first part of that. I couldn't remember the story.
0: No, that's wild. But it doesn't surprise me. But that's something that I think people would be interested in looking at. Here's Owen Benjamin, just a little rant he had on the moon.
2: They're making you believe in something ridiculous. They're like, oh no, I mean the budget committee, $60 million a day isn't enough to do what they seamlessly did in 1969. And then they went back and drove some rovers around on it with a guy named Buzzed, who happens to be a fall-down drunk whose mom committed suicide the same year that they went to the space, allegedly, and her name was Moon. The more absurd it is, the more they control your mind. Government. Government. Mentality. Ment. Look at the root word of ment. And this will still work on people.
0: So I watched a documentary about how Kubrick, and I don't buy into the Kubrick narrative necessarily, but no, after watching 2001 recently, I could see it, but there's not much evidence there. There's a little bit, but there's not much. But I watched this documentary called Kubrick, and this was the first clip I pulled from
5: that. In 6 days, God created the heavens and the earth. On the seventh day, Stanley Kubrick sent everything back for modifications. So wrote a critic. 1 year after the death of the famous director, who now rests in peace in the garden of his home just outside London, his wife Christiane and Jan Harlan, his production manager and Christiane's brother, spoke to us about the filming of Barry Lyndon.
22: Stanley was very much trying to photograph Barry Lyndon so that the atmosphere of the 18th century should be retained on the screen. He loved those paintings from the period. He didn't know exactly how to do it. There is no camera built for this. So he was looking desperately for faster lenses to shoot a scene at candlelight.
23: He contacted as many people as possible whenever he needed to know something.
22: And then he hit it because of an article in a science magazine on this Zeiss lens. It turned out that NASA was the original customer of Zeiss. And Stanley then said, well, let me speak to them and see whether we could test it. Let me worry about that. And it finally worked.
5: For 25 years, critics have been asking one question about the stunning visuals of Barry Lyndon. Why did NASA's top officials and Wernher von Braun, the father of space conquest, agree to lend Stanley Kubrick this famous camera and its legendary lens, the only one of its kind in the world?
1: Huh.
5: This unique lens had been a jealously guarded secret since its conception. Worth millions of dollars, it was the only lens capable of filming spy satellites in pitch darkness. On January the 1st, 2001, Christian Kubrick began looking through the late director's archives. There, buried under a mountain of documents, she discovered a file bearing the White House logo and stamped Top Secret. In it was the answer to that question.
0: I don't know. The Kubrick thing I didn't lend any credence to until I watched this documentary, and I'm still not sold on it, but I do... I've always loved the idea of it, of Kubrick faking the moon. But and I'll end the episode with my old No Agenda mix. One of the lyrics in there was, the moon landing proved Stanley Kubrick wasn't that great because it looked so bad, you know?

0: I do like the idea, if that makes sense.
1: Yeah, it's such a tangled web, and yeah, it's so much fun to speculate and look at all the different little things. Like the one I couldn't get a clip of, because honestly the audio was just so bad. It was from, I think it was from the BBC or something. You can find it on archive.org. It's, if you type in Moon Landing Band, I think. It's not the greatest video, but basically the video of them recording the Earth from outside of the window, the round window. And they supposedly had the camera up against the window.
0: Oh yeah, Bart Sobrell in his movie really covered that, where it looks like they're putting the thing of the Earth was just like a pasted to the window. It wasn't actually.
1: Yeah, the going theory is that they were in orbit, which is, it's not hard to do. You know, you just get enough thrust to get up there, the right spot, and there you go. But if you look at the footage, the Earth, you're not seeing continents. You're not seeing continents. You're not seeing, and apparently they took a crescent piece of paper and stuck it to one side to make it look like the dark side and the light side of the Earth. Mm-hmm. And apparently somebody walked in front of the camera because the camera was on the opposite side of the shuttle and shooting out that one window, and they had completely darkened the entire thing. But it looked like, you got to go watch the video.
0: I've seen it. No, yeah. Bart Sobrell spent 45 minutes during one of his documentaries, because he had several, just deconstructing that one piece of footage.
1: Okay, yeah.
0: Because it really looks like somebody walked in front of the outside. It looks like like you said, they're looking out they're filming out from the window towards Earth, and it looked like somebody walked between Earth and the outside of the shuttle.
1: Yeah, did you see when they flipped the lights on?
0: Remind me. It's been a while.
1: Okay, so the full clip, because they started recording the Earth from out, you know, they're just stuck the camera against the window is what they said. But the camera was across the shuttle, pointing at a round window that was looking at the Earth, but just a small portion of it. but then they had all the lights off, so it would look like space around Earth. But then they turned the lights on.
0: Yeah.
1: And the astronauts
0: it's coming back to me.
1: Sitting there. And they're like, did we get the shot? It's like, yeah, we got it. Yeah, they'll cut it up and blah, blah, blah, blah. And there was somebody, you can actually hear somebody in the radio telling them how to get the shot to make it look right. And it's like, okay, if that video exists, okay, throw out everything else, right? Okay, throw out everything else. If that video exists of them faking a shot of the Earth, why would you believe anything else that comes from them?
0: Right. Well, I have friends who are flat earthers, and I'm not a flat earther, but I can't even blame them, because it's like NASA has lied about so much. They faked 6 moon missions. I don't blame you for thinking they're lying about the Earth being round, honestly.
1: I 100% believe the Earth is flat. I also 100% believe the Earth is round. I also 100% believe the Earth is hollow, and there are
0: Wait a minute. Backtrack. Hang on. You 100% believe it's flat and 100% believe it's round?
1: Yes.
0: Oh, I see what you're saying, because
1: it depends on who I'm talking to. And okay, none of this stuff influences the way I vote, so it shouldn't matter to you.
0: Right. Well, it can be flat and round, right? Why not? A pizza.
1: Yeah. Well, there's one model that I saw that, okay, so like the outside, think of like a, you take a flat table, right? And then you drop a big metal ball and it makes an indent, right? Mm-hmm. Like a semicircle indent. And then take another ball and push it up from underneath and warp it again. So there's a curvature, but the curvature goes down and then back up the walls.
0: Right.
1: So it's like a wave. And that would explain the curvature and the Earth being like a flat on a table. So there you go. No, I like stories. I like stories. I believe that Bilbo Baggins went to Smaug's lair and saw all that gold. I believe all these things because it makes life more interesting. Oh, did you know that Kim Jong-un found a cave full of unicorns? People say he's lying, but I believe him, because that makes life more interesting.
0: Right. Yeah, no, I feel you. I could talk about

0: Earth all day. I know way too much about it. For someone who doesn't believe in it, I know way too much about the theories because I have
1: that rabbit hole.
0: A handful of friends that are legit flat earthers. Most of them are very into. It's usually a religious thing when most of the flat earthers I know. But I love Eddie Bravo's way of explaining it because he's on Joe Rogan. I think it was with him and Alex Jones. It was like Alex and Joe were like, Eddie, why would they lie about the earth being round? Like, why would they lie about it being flat and say it's round? And Eddie Bravo was like, think about it, man. If you're on a ball, you're nowhere. You're stuck.
1: Yep.
0: They don't want you to know there's more land out there.
1: Yep. Have you ever seen the Admiral Byrd clips about flat earth?
0: Yeah.
1: Where he flew, you know, past it, or some people say it's because of the hollow earth. And, you know, that Admiral Byrd clip about him seeing the amazing land beyond the poles was the flat earthers have grabbed onto it. The hollow earthers have grabbed onto it. Everybody's grabbed onto that. And it's so entertaining.
0: that's one of the best. Yeah. I look at flat earth. It's not like I don't believe in it, but I look at it the same way as I do like people that deny that the Holocaust happened and hear me out, that I don't look at it the same in as far as like a belief, but I look at it as like if I look into it and it ends up being true. I mean, I'd have looked into it, but if I like subscribe to it so much that I start telling people this is how it is, like the Holocaust was fake or the earth is flat, then it just discredits everything else.
1: Yeah,
0: that I have to say automatically, even if I'm right about it. You know what I'm saying? So well,
1: I've gone, like one of my buddies and I were talking, somebody mentioned something about the flat earth and I started going into like I said, I've gone down the rabbit hole. So I started throwing all these things out that people are saying, acting like I believed it and everything. And I was like, you know, have you ever observed anything that shows you that the earth is round that was not put out by NASA? I'm not saying the earth isn't round. I'm just saying we only have one source of information about this.
0: Right.
1: And you should always question anything where you only have one source of information about it. Now, I think the earth is round because of a couple of reasons, but I can see how people could be easily tricked, you know, one way or the other, if you've only got one source of information about something. And that's a
0: good argument that the flat earthers make, which is, look, they faked 6 moon missions.
1: Right.
0: What else are they lying about? And, well, you know, you have all the, you know, I'm sure you've heard all the clips of NASA people saying like, well, we actually don't have any real pictures of the whole earth from space. It's all CGI composites or artist renderings. And we add the colors in. And when you hear them talk like that, you're like, what the hell? Yeah, it's weird.
1: If it comes down to make a cool product, you know, put out your cool picture, little blue marble picture of the earth, right? And say artist composite of actual photos, you know, put a little disclaimer on it so that you can't, you know, like conspiracy theorists can't be like, oh, look, they said this was real and now it's fake. It's like, well, did we ever really get something that said that it was real? They said this is a picture of the earth. You know, it's like Twitter. They can do away with all of their this is a contested statement or something like that. They can get rid of all of that.
0: Official sources have disputed this claim.
1: Right. They could get away with all of that if they would just put up a thing. Next time every single user logs into Twitter, it just says, don't believe anything you read on this site. Use your own judgment as to what is real or not and what sources are good or not. But do not believe anything that you read on this site. And boom, they're done. Oh, God.
0: All right, I'm gonna move on with the clip two of the Kubrick documentary.
1: Oh, yeah, hit it.
0: Vernon Braun.
2: I believe that this nation should commit itself to achieving the goal before this decade is out of landing a man on the moon and returning.
3: Need some beans for the chowder here.
4: We choose to go to the moon in this decade and do the other thing. Not because they are easy, but because they are hard.
5: NASA's decision to lend Kubrick this legendary lens was the culmination of a story that had begun 15 years before. In 1961, John F. Kennedy, in a famous speech, made landing on the moon his top priority. 1 month earlier, the Russian Yuri Gagarin had become the first man in space. The Soviets had won in Korea, Berlin, and Cuba. All that was left was the moon, and they would do anything to get there first. The Americans wanted to restore their self-esteem. It had been dealt a serious blow by Gagarin.
6: They decided that you can do this best by creating an objective, something that is very tough to reach, but if you reach it, then you have done the job right.
7: And there was a lot of discussion inside and outside the space community of what that should be. And clearly the moon was the winning idea.
5: The task of putting a man on the moon was entrusted to the German scientist Wernher von Braun. Recruited at the end of the Second World War, von Braun had worked for NASA ever since, with complete impunity. During the war, he'd used prisoners from the Dora concentration camp to build his V-2 rockets. 20,000 slave workers died constructing his underground factories. But the Americans turned a blind eye to von Braun's Nazi past.
0: So, yeah, that is, ties right into Paperclip. We just hired thousands of Nazi scientists, and a couple of them started to run NASA.
1: Yep.
0: OSS turned into the CIA.
1: And they're like, you got to do this. We bring you up on Nazi war crimes. You got to do it.
0: Yeah. And if you're willing to do what von Braun did and hang the five slowest Jewish workers in your rocket factory every week, hang them to death.
1: Yep.
0: Why would you not be willing to fake a moon mission?
1: Exactly.
0: So, this is kind of an interesting clip. A lot of people I've talked to that believe the moon landing was real. If I bring up how in 1969 were they able to live stream the moon landing to Earth from how far away is the moon from Earth?
1: 239,000, something like that.
0: Yeah, it's 239.
1: Yes, give or take 20,000.
0: Okay. Yeah. And sidebar, since the moon missions, no one's been more than 370 miles from the Earth's surface.
1: Yep. Except for Elon's. Okay, so this is, you know that car Elon sent up into space?
0: Yeah.
1: There's a theory there's a body in the trunk. I can't remember who it said it was. But there's a theory there's a body in the trunk.
0: You know, when I was on a Hog Story, Fletcher pointed out something that was really funny. The SpaceX launch that was out in space, Fletcher said, and I need to find it. I kind of keep telling myself I'll look it up and still haven't. But Fletcher said that on the live stream of that SpaceX launch, there's a mouse running around on the outside of the spacecraft.
1: Not even that. If you go watch the, I'm sure that there's videos of just this particular part, but you know, I'm sure you've seen the footage of, you know, the spaceman in the car and the Earth is in the background, right?
0: Yeah. Yeah.
1: So for about two frames, the feed screws up and the backdrop goes away and it's inside of a studio.
0: On the actual
1: live stream. You know how?
0: You got to send me that. That's classic. I'm going to try to make these show notes jam-packed for any doubters. Oh, yeah.
1: I've already sent you the Target thing.
0: Okay, awesome. this guy... this is what a NASA guy explaining how it was... Oh, yeah, sorry. I got sidetracked. People, when I talk to them about the moon landing, will say... I'll be like, how did they live stream... like in 1969 before internet or Wi-Fi from 240,000 miles away to Earth to where it broadcast live on TV, you know, like in Australia, there's hundreds of witnesses that say a can of Coca-Cola rolled across the moon soundstage during the live broadcast. But how are they live broadcasting it from the moon in 1969? And the response I usually get was, no, it wasn't live. Like, people will tell me, like, no, it wasn't live. Like, they had to get, like, back close to Earth, and then we got it days later. And this guy from NASA debunks that argument right here.
8: I'd like to explain briefly to you, if you'll put up the first graphic, of how TV got from the moon. This is a graphic showing that on the moon we had Mr. LeBar and Westinghouse slow scan camera that downlinked to three locations: Parkes Radio Astronomy in Australia, Honeysuckle Creek Tracking Station, which was a manned flight station, and to Goldstone in the Mojave Desert. The slow scan from Parkes was remoted to Sydney. Honeysuckle converted video to broadcast to Sydney, and the best video they had was transmitted via Intelsat. You'll see that the video came down into California. Goldstone and the Intelsat site in California relayed this by landline and microwave directly to Houston, where it was released to the world. This video, originally before conversion for formats that could be viewed by the world, was called Slow Scan, was recorded on 14-track tapes, and was considered just a track of telemetry. Also, there has been some questions about the Slow Scan search and what we're looking for. We're looking for the original Slow Scan video, which we all know has a higher quality than the converted by the nature of the state of the art in that year, 1969. We are not looking for video that hasn't been seen. There was no video that came down slow scan that was not converted live, fed live to Houston, and fed live to the world.
0: So there you go.
1: Yeah.
0: So it was live streamed from the moon. That's moving along. Or sorry, go ahead.
1: No, just saying back then, man. First Twitch channel right there.
0: Yeah. Just the idea that they could live stream from 240,000 miles away in 1969 should raise a couple red flags for anybody, but that's for you to decide. this is Joe Rogan before he before he kind of mildly sold out. I was listening to his show in the first 100 episodes, and it's nothing like it is now. The Joe Rogan Experience, but this is, I think he was on Man Cow, and this is pre Joe Rogan sellout, a classic rant from Rogan.
9: Speaking of flying through space, you don't think the moon landing is real?
10: No, I don't. No. Do you?
9: Yeah.
10: Why do you think the moon landing is real? Why don't you tell me why?
9: I saw it on television.
10: Oh, you're a genius. Oh, beep that.
11: We'll bleep it. No, it's okay. We got
10: That's genius. You saw it on TV? That's awesome. I'm going to show you some CGI. I'm going to show you King Kong. I saw that on TV, too. This is an 80-foot gorilla. He's running around kidnapping white chicks. You should check it out. 1972 was the last time a human being has been through the Van Allen radiation belt. 1972. That's the last time. There's been only 7 trips ever that human beings have ever gone past 400 miles. Every single space station mission, every space shuttle, every satellite, all of those are inside the protective Van Allen radiation belts, which started 1,000 miles. They go from 1,000 miles to, depending on who you ask, if you ask NASA, 24,000 miles. If you ask James Van Allen, the guy who discovered it, it's 67,000 miles of intense radiation that's in a gigantic donut band that covers around the Earth. Now, even if you got outside of that band, you have to deal with solar cycles. There's the apex of a 20-year solar cycle was between 1969 and 1972. All the time when these guys are making those missions. Any one of those guys out there in those tiny little aluminum shielded crafts would have been killed instantly during any solar flare.
9: Why fake it?
10: If you look at any of the footage online, it looks ridiculous. It looks stupid. If you look at the videos, it looks ridiculous and dumb. You know why? Because in 1969, nobody anticipated that we were going to have VCRs and the internet. We were going to be able to watch that. They wanted to win the Cold War. The Soviet Union's had over 10 firsts in space. First man in space, first woman in space, they had everything. First dog in space. They had first satellite. They were so much more advanced than the Americans were. But the Americans were more advanced in trickery. And that's what they did. They figured out a way to fake it. That's why when Neil Armstrong got back, first of all, he went insane. They went into a deep depression. So did Buzz Aldrin. He became a huge alcoholic. He gave no interviews. Neil Armstrong still to this day will not give interviews. He gave one speech that he gave at the 25th anniversary of the moon landing. And this is what he said in front of America's best honor students. He said, "We have here amongst us America's best and brightest." And the quote was, "You will achieve many great things if you could peel away one of truth's hidden layers." That's a speech this guy gives standing in front of the top honor students of the country. Not I went to the moon. He doesn't say that. He gives this cryptic speech. Now, Bill Clinton, in page 100, I think it's 156 of his book, My Life, he gives this story about how when he was a kid, he was working with this carpenter. And this carpenter said, you know, I don't believe man landed on the moon. It was 3 months after the moon landing. And he said, I thought that guy was ridiculous. He said, you know what? I don't believe anything those TV fellas show you. He said, after 8 years in the White House, I thought maybe that guy was ahead of his time.
11: Wow.
10: This is in Bill Clinton's autobiography.
11: Wow.
10: This is in his book. There's no way people went on the moon. There's no way.
0: By the way, it's impossible
10: today. China wants to go back to the moon. They don't even have a clue how to do it. They're going to try to get there in 2020. America thinks we could possibly go back in 2017. All of the hard data, the telemetry data, 14,000 reels is missing. No one can find it. What the telemetry data
11: that
10: is, that's the binary
11: data,
10: the ones and the zeros that show the distance between the command module and the Earth during every step of the way on the way to the moon and back, which you can't fake. They don't have that. They can't find it, which you would think would be in a locked golden vault in the Smithsonian. But no, they can't find it. Well, they say, well, you know, they placed laser reflectors on the moon. You could shoot a laser beam. That's proof. Well, it's not proof because the Russians did it twice with unmanned probes. The Russians also collected space samples and samples of the moon.
11: Very amazing, and I've had these guys on. And
10: Which guys?
11: The different guys on the internet that are behind.
10: There's a lot of guys, and I've debated that one guy, that Phil Plait from Battlestar. I clown that guy.
11: The guy that gets in every astronaut's face.
10: Well, that guy's a crazy Christian, and he's nuts. Which is, you know what, you have to be a little crazy to look that deep into this theory, because
11: wait,
10: it seems so solid. We went to the moon. It seems so solid.
11: Joe.
10: Until you look into it.
11: But here's the only thing. We can't keep anything quiet in this country.
10: It doesn't matter. No one's keeping it quiet.
11: Everybody
10: can go look
11: NASA,
10: at it.
11: The astronauts. I mean,
10: those guys are afraid of their lives. Gus Grissom, the pilot who was the guy who died on the launch pad along with two of his friends, he was a public critic of NASA. He put a lemon, he hung it on the simulator, put a lemon and put it on a hanger and hung it. He was dead in that same cockpit. He died like 2 weeks later. He burned to death inside of that. They were terrified. This is a matter of life and death. These guys were in the middle of a huge Cold War between Russia, and they wanted to show that America had technological superiority. The race to the moon, the moon lay, all that stuff is not about going to the moon and collecting things. It's about military superiority. It's about the ability to do things with military technology. All that stuff they use for NASA, all the stuff they use for the stealth bomber, the space shuttle, all those missions, it's not for philanthropy missions. That's to fuel the military industrial complex. The machine behind this is all the military. And getting to the moon first is making a statement that we have military technological superiority over Russia, and that's what they did.
11: Is Bigfoot real?
10: I don't know. You tell me.
11: If you look into it, the more you look into it,
10: every photograph of the moon looks goofy. There's intersecting shadows that show more than one light source. And you could try to explain any one of these things away, which many people do.
11: Joe, the
10: problem is when you look at them all together.
11: Joe, we're not on for 10 hours.
0: Classic Rogan. So he brought up Gus Grissom. This is the original news report after those three astronauts who were all public critics of NASA's moon mission and said, NASA's not ready. This is a big scam, blah, blah, blah. The week they died, this was, it was CBS. I don't know what news outlet did it, but, you know, one of the two channels that existed back at that time.
12: Apollo astronauts Roger Chaffee, Edward White, and Gus Grissom lose their lives in a tragic flash fire aboard their grounded space capsule. The tragedy occurred during a simulated countdown for the first flight of the Apollo program, whose goal is to put a man on the moon by 1970. Grissom and White were veterans of spaceflight, Chaffee a rookie. During a drill similar to this, the entire three-man crew was engulfed by flames. A blue ribbon panel of space experts is investigating, aided by impounded NASA films and tape recordings. Grissom was one of the seven original astronauts. White was America's first spacewalker. Chaffee, never in space, had long experience as a jet test pilot. He was proud and happy that his first flight was to initiate the Apollo program. When the tragedy struck, one of the astronauts shouted, "Fire in the spacecraft!" In a few seconds, all three were victims of the swift inferno which left the capsule a blackened shell. One reporter said it looked like the inside of a furnace. Investigators theorize that perhaps a short circuit or electrical overload may have sparked the blaze. 27 would-be rescuers were all overcome by smoke and heat. Apollo astronauts Chaffee, White, and Grissom, martyred heroes who gave their lives in total dedication to duty. Their memory will forever be honored.
0: Have you ever seen the show Lost in Space? The old one?
1: Yes.
0: Danger, danger, Will Robinson.
1: Yeah.
0: The background music sounds exactly like this does, and it's from, you know, the same decade, but
1: yeah,
0: it's kind of funny.
1: I interviewed a guy who got the rights to the unaired seasons that they had written the episodes, and he was contracted, or he bought the, I can't remember this, what he did, but
0: like the original Irwin Allen show?
1: Yeah, yeah. They wrote more seasons of it that never got picked up by the station, and he ended up doing the comic books for him.
0: Oh, cool. Which is,
1: yeah, I interviewed
0: him. Is that like unaired? They were before season one or after season three, or how did that work?
1: After season three. There was a season four.
0: What's the last episode? The Junkyard? Is that the last one?
1: Oh, God, I don't know.
0: Junkyard in Space?
1: It's been a while. But
0: I remember all of season, when season one starts and the Russians were trying to sabotage it, so they hired Dr. Smith.
1: Uh-huh.
0: Originally, the robot and Dr. Smith weren't in the pilot episode, and they reworked it. And the whole first season, which is all black and white, they're in space for the first couple episodes, and then for the rest of the whole season, like 30 episodes or whatever, they're on that first planet they land on, and all this crazy stuff is happening on that planet. And they leave that planet season two, and they're on a couple different planets throughout that season. And by the time season three rolls around, they're on a different planet every episode. It's like every episode they're in a different planet, like the vegetable planet with like the carrot guy.
1: Oh, God, yeah. Like I said, it's been a while.
0: It's like season three, it's like every episode they're on a new planet. It's so funny.
1: I mean, I see. Okay. When Walking Dead came out, I thought that's what it was going to be. I thought that it was going to be like, you know, starting story to get the crew together, right? And then it was going to be them traveling different adventures every week. And then it just turned into like the same thing over and over. I miss episodes of TV where it's a different story every week. Star Trek was like that.
0: Right.
1: You know, you'd occasionally have a sequel to a episode 10 episodes ago, but pretty much it was Monster of the Week every week. I miss that. That's kind of what I do with my fiction podcast is that there's no overarching story. It's an anthology. Every episode is different. So,
0: where can people find that, by the way? Because I've listened to a couple episodes in the last few days. It was good.
1: It's Meet Us Pod. I wasn't super creative with the name. And having a unique name, I can just stick Meet Us on the beginning of stuff or the end.
0: Right.
1: And it makes it unique. It's Meet Us Pod. MEDUSPOD .com. I got three episodes I'm working on right now. I'm going to try and become more regular with it. I love telling stories.
0: I liked what I heard. I'm gonna have to do a deeper dive soon because I've only been listening to Fun Fact Friday. I didn't until recently. I didn't realize you had another podcast. But back to Walking Dead. You're like the first person I've heard say exactly what I felt about that show, because with Walking Dead, you had the first season was 6 episodes, and more happened in that first season than in like the next 6 seasons combined.
1: Yep, and that's how it should be. Because I was a fan of the comic. I've actually got a stack of the comics sitting right next to me right now. So I was a big fan of the comics. And then the show just kind of, I don't know. And then the firearms, because so inaccurate. That, when it comes to firearms, that is the least accurate show that I've ever seen that wasn't just straight up a parody, like a joke.
0: Yeah.
1: Because I've seen somebody on that show pick up a revolver, and it made a pump shotgun cocking noise. Not when he cocked it, not when he fired it. He picked it up off of a table and it made that noise.
0: Yeah.
1: And I'm kind of deep in the firearms. I'm a firearms instructor.
0: Oh, cool.
1: On the weekends. So that kind of stuff really bothers me.
0: I just couldn't believe how in season one they go all this stuff happens in 6 episodes. They end up going to the CDC, and I'm like, oh, this is going to be cool. Eventually, they're going to figure out where the virus came from and all this stuff. And then the second season has twice as many episodes.
1: Sitting at the farm,
0: and they're at the farm the whole season. And then what was it? Season three, they're at the prison for 20 episodes, and it was just like, I was like, oh my God, it got so stupid. God,
1: and there's anyway, so much memorable stuff in that first season, the tank and going into Atlanta. And
0: yeah,
1: there's so much memorable stuff. And then like you could chop down the other seasons of that show to 5 episodes a piece and it would probably be amazing.
0: Right. Yeah. There was just so much filler. And also when Dale got killed, the old dude.
1: Yeah.
0: That was a bummer.
1: When is Dale one
0: anyway,
1: sidetrack. Speaking of sidetrack, can we take a 1.5 minute intermission?
0: Yeah, I mean, we could take a 5 or 10 if you want. I'm a little past halfway through the clip, so.
1: Oh, okay. I gotta hit the head.
0: Yeah, yeah. Right, I actually did that during the Rogan. I took a piss during the Rogan.
1: I had an inkling you might have been doing that.
0: Yeah. I was like, oh, this clip's over 4 minutes. I can pee.
1: I'll be right back.
0: All right, yeah, I'll put a tune on or something, and we'll reconvene in about 5-ish minutes.
1: Okay.
13: Hillary Clinton is starting a podcast.

0: the Hillary Clinton Experience, just to rip off Joe Rogan right away.
1: Good morning. The local newspaper Le Parisien is reporting that a fire alarm went off here at Notre Dame Cathedral shortly after 6 p.m. on Monday, but a computer bug showed the fire's location in the wrong place. The paper is also reporting the flames may have started at the bottom of the spire and may have been caused by an electrical problem in an elevator.

0: fire. But we know who did and who needs to invade them. We did not fire.
1: Hey.
2: Hey. Hello?
1: I'm back.
2: Am I back?
1: Hello?
2: Hey.
1: Hey. All right. We're doing a live.
3: This is a new live son of a bitch.
2: This. Oh, God. I can do Alex Jones most nights. But the throat's a little.
4: My sore. God, for 25 years, they've been growing babies in cows.
3: They're putting things in the water that turns the frogs gay.
1: That's good. That's better than my Alex Jones. That's pretty good.
2: Well, I'm from Texas.
1: Okay, so I'm going to try to plow through these clips and wrap her up. Gus, back to Gus Grisham. Gus Grisham, he died in a fire. Kind of fishy.
5: Virgil Gus Grissom was selected as one of the original seven astronauts. A family man and a veteran of several space flights, he was a national hero and was likely to be the first man to walk on the moon. But Grissom was also an outspoken critic of the space program and was quoted as saying, "Someone's going to get killed."
1: Ding, ding, ding.
5: Unfortunately, Grissom's worst fears were soon realized. On January 27, 1967, 2 years before the first moon landing, Grissom and his crew boarded the Apollo 1 capsule for a full-scale simulation. The problems began almost immediately. First, the capsule's communication systems failed.
6: You copy? No, I didn't read your check at all. I can't read your check. You want to try the phone?
5: Suddenly, the capsule burst into flames with the astronauts sealed inside.
1: Yeah, so in this next clip, you'll hear from Gus Grisham's son and his widow, who suspect foul play from NASA.
5: Tragically, Gus Grissom, Ed White, and Roger Chaffee lost their lives before ever leaving the launch pad. Gus Grissom's family believes the Apollo 1 fire was no accident.
7: I think it was intentionally sabotaged by someone. It's been a question in my mind, what was found in the accident investigation and how was that handled? Was the CIA involved or, you know, whoever? But it was done intentionally.
5: Grissom's family doesn't know who was responsible for his death or why it happened. But they say NASA knows the truth.
8: Gus gave his life for this program, and I feel like that it is up to NASA to come forward and give us a direct answer to what really happened.
5: Were Gus Grissom and the Apollo 1 astronauts victims of a tragic accident, or were they intentionally silenced because they knew too much? We may never know. The cause of the fire is still a mystery, and the capsule remains locked away at a military base. But Grissom wasn't the only Apollo critic to meet with a suspicious and untimely death. Thomas Ronald Barron was a safety inspector during Apollo 1's construction. After the fire, Barron testified before Congress that the Apollo program was in such disarray that the United States would never make it to the moon. He claimed his opinions made him a target.
9: Has there been any pressure on you by NASA?
10: Nothing. We were, my wife and I were somewhat harassed at home when the first thing broke some time back, but it's going away now.
5: As part of his testimony, Barron submitted a 500-page report detailing his findings.
11: There was a real fear that the program could be stopped dead in its tracks.
5: Then exactly 1 week after he testified, Barron's car was struck by a train. Barron, his wife, and stepdaughter were killed instantly.
12: I believe that Thomas Ronald Barron was murdered because he had the truth to tell about the Apollo project.
5: Barron's report mysteriously disappeared, and to this day, it has never been found.
2: We taped over it, accidentally.
1: Yeah. We taped over it, our bad.
2: Yeah, oops, sorry. You know, some of the most important footage that's ever been shot on film, I recorded Rick's Funniest Home Videos over it.
1: How great would it be if AFV was what they recorded?
2: Oh my God. Do I 100% believe that a government worker who was told to go grab some tapes because they need to record something, would just grab whatever they found and take it to their boss and then record over it? Do I believe that? Yeah. I've worked in government adjacent companies before. And it just seems like.
1: Yeah, but wasn't it like footage. A warehouse full of telemetry data that they lost? It wasn't like.
2: Yeah.
1: It's not like you can. It has to be a willing thing to lose that much footage and telemetry data.
2: Yeah. I feel like if it was that important, it would have a nice label on it or something.
1: It's like when Garrison subpoenaed the National Archives in 1967 to get the JFK to have a look at JFK's brain to find out the trajectory that the bullet came from, the headshot. And the National Archives said, "Oh, we lost his brain. Sorry, the brain of the president that was just murdered a couple years back disappeared." It's like that level of incompetence. Yeah. Like at a certain point, you can't chalk stuff like that up to incompetence.
2: No. I mean, you can chalk up a lot to incompetence. Trust me. But that sort of thing, that's not happening by accident.
1: Right.
2: Let me put it this way. The people who work in the National Archive, one day it's there and one day it's gone. So yeah, they lost it. But it's not like somebody tossed it out and ended up at a dump. No. Somebody took it because it needed to be taken for their purposes. So like I said, compartmentalized, you know?
1: Yeah.
2: If all you're told to do is pull this lever, we'll pay you a healthy sum to pull this lever every hour. Heck yeah, I'm pulling this lever. Now, little do you know that lever is like murdering babies. You know, it's not my fault. I was just pulling the lever. I didn't know what I was doing.
1: Right. Yeah. Yeah, that exactly. So at least half of these next clips I got off Bingit.io, so I got to give a shout out to Curry and Dvorak for the fabulous No Agenda research engine that they have.
13: I'm going to Bing it.
14: Yeah. You going to Bing it? Good.
13: Go to Bingit.io.
14: Bing it? Yeah. Bing it.
13: It's pretty damn useful. I've just gotten into the habit of just binging stuff.
14: Yeah, Bing it.
1: Bing it, bitch. So there was a. On the show, I guess it was a year and a half ago on No Agenda, they played this clip of this guy that found these moon tapes, like a former NASA intern.
2: Uh-huh.
1: And this is kind of goofy how this is all shaked out.
15: Welcome back. A former NASA intern could soon become a millionaire when he sells three lost reels of original videotape showing man's first steps on the moon. Imagine that. This is a photo of the reels that will go up for sale through Sotheby's. The auction site says the intern bought these and 1,100 other reels at a government surplus auction for about, get this, $200 in the 1970s. The man told Reuters, quote, "I had no idea there was anything of value on them. I was selling them to TV stations just to record over, to make some money." The man says his father spotted the tape on these three reels, which read Apollo 11, the name of the mission where Neil Armstrong, Buzz Aldrin first walked on the moon. And back in 2006, NASA publicly admitted it lost the tapes ahead of the 40th anniversary of that moonwalk. Now they're set to be sold at auction at the end of the month on the 50th anniversary. They're expected to go up for about $2 million.
1: I looked for a follow-up story on this as to where the tapes went after they were sold, and I couldn't really find anything. Maybe I didn't look hard enough, but you would think
2: some shadowy,
1: I'd like to see that footage.
2: Either some billionaire who wanted to remain anonymous got a hold of them, who wanted some blackmail material on somebody, or government just bought it back and swept it all under the rug.
1: Or the whole story was fake. Who knows?
2: Right. Yeah, that could have all been fake too, to make it look like It got put on the take it to the auction truck instead of take it to the secure warehouse truck, you know, to make it look like it was, oh, we didn't lose them. They were just put sent on the wrong place, you know?
1: Yeah.
2: Still incompetence, but
1: yeah, it's
2: kind of
1: like
2: not, the,
1: it doesn't
2: the,
1: look some, great.
2: Somebody bought it. Somebody bought it. Like you said, it could have been called totally fake.
1: I don't know. It's these, a lot of this stuff is like, I know it's not what we're being told, but what that means. Yeah. I don't know.
2: Right.
1: Here's the head of NASA saying that we're about to go to the moon for the first time.
16: So as we go forward, there's a lot that needs to be done. In order to create the architecture that we need to create at the moon, we've got to have the SLS rocket. Again, the most powerful rocket the United States of America has ever built. We need a European service module. When we go to the moon for the first time, it will be international in nature. The European service module is a critical component to the Orion crew capsule. The Orion crew capsule is how we get our astronauts to the vicinity of the moon. But there's not enough delta V there to go to low lunar orbit and land on the surface of the moon. So we need to get more delta V. Where do we get that? We are building a reusable command module in orbit around the moon that we call Gateway.
1: Now, I have heard this explained away, and it's plausible.
2: That's, yeah, that's what I was about to say. If it the, just depends on where you put that comma.
1: Exactly. But he, it's like he misread it or something.
16: Again, the most powerful rocket the United States of America has ever built. We need a European service module. When we go to the moon for the first time, it will be international in nature.
1: Yeah. So he could be saying,
2: when we
1: for
2: go
1: the
2: to
1: first
2: the moon,
1: time, when we go, when for yeah. the first time that we go to the moon, it will be international in nature.
2: Yeah,
1: you could. You can explain that one away pretty easily. But it's still the cadence does not imply that.
2: No,
1: he says when we go to the moon for the first time. He doesn't say when we go to the moon for the first time. It will be an. It's like he didn't. If he was reading off a teleprompter or something, he
2: wants to come out.
1: Yeah, it sounds like it. And then there's this classic. Clip of Israel's probe that they sent to the moon.
17: So what went wrong on this mission?
18: It was a crash landing. It was really during the last seconds, the last few seconds, just before the touchdown, they were only 150 meters apparently above the surface, and then mission control lost communication for some reason. So we don't really know what happened during those last meters, but, well, they say that maybe the main engine had a problem. We'll maybe see in further investigations. But what is clear is that the Bereshit lander wasn't very robust. As it's privately funded, it needed to be cheap. So there was no backup for communication systems or for the solar panel to keep costs low. So their big goal was to be the first nation on the moon. This dream obviously crashed. Right. Even though they were so sure to make it, if you look at their Twitter feed, there was one person that tweeted, if they land on the moon successfully, they will be the fourth nation on the moon. And they corrected not if, but when. So that shows it's not a very scientific approach. It's more of a demonstration of we can. And now they try to be optimistic and to still say it's a success because they came this close.
17: They did come really close. And, you know, they actually got their lander on the moon, but just not in one piece.
1: Okay. I love how she's like, they will be the first person to be on the moon. And then someone corrected, and you expect her to say, well, no, they wouldn't be the first. But she's like, they corrected not if, but when.
2: Yeah, okay. So in researching this stuff, I dug around a lot. And oddly enough, I didn't bring a lot of clips. But I did a lot of reading. Most of the stuff that I saw in the comment section of most of it was like people not in America. And then most of the comments, I can't believe you Americans think that y'all landed on the moon.
1: Right.
2: It seems like in the international community, the skepticism of whether we landed on the moon or not is much higher.
1: And because we, as Americans, we have a bias to believe that it happened.
2: Hoorah, yeah, we did it.
1: Yeah, number one. Foam finger. Some of this, I'll skip ahead because I think part of this clip is overlaps with what you brought, the clips you brought, but there's a classic one at the end of this.
19: Building is going to allow us to go beyond and hopefully take humans into the solar system to explore. So the moon, Mars, asteroids, there's a lot of destinations that we could go to, and we're building these building block components in order to allow us to do that eventually.
20: I'd go to the moon in a nanosecond. The problem is we don't have the technology to do that anymore. We used to, but we destroyed that technology, and it's a painful process to build it back again.
2: Somebody just pulled that lever. Think of
1: it makes me want to do the Tim Allen home improvement. Like
2: Oh, wow, that circles right back around. Have you seen the Doom 1 mod where every skin, every sound, every texture is Tim Allen?
1: No, but that sounds awesome. Can I find that on YouTube? Somebody playing that?
2: I believe you can. Somebody recorded it. Oh my god! Every time he fires a gun,
1: there's a Fallout 4 mod that I was playing where it's like every gun just does the Quagmire giggity noise.
21: Giggity.
1: Have you played Fallout?
2: I played Fallout 3, and I played a few minutes of Fallout 4.
1: I think they're on all of them. New Vegas, Fallout, and Fallout 3. There's like, I can't remember the name of the creatures, but they have like, our Death Claws, I think is what they are.
2: Yeah.
1: There's a mod on Fallout 4 that turns all the Death Claws into Macho Man Randy Savage with big hands. And he just says his lines and stuff while he's attacking you. It's awesome. So NASA, under the Trump administration, Pence and Trump were like, we got to get the first woman on the moon. So that's going on.
22: We like surprises, don't we?
23: Yep.
22: Yes, we do like surprises. Well, guess what? In a surprise announcement, NASA revealed a new name for its moon program, Artemis. She is a Greek goddess of the moon and twin sister of Apollo. Well, NASA picked the name in hopes of having the first woman land on the moon by 2024. And now, in order to meet that deadline, the Trump administration wants Congress to approve an additional $1.6 billion for NASA on top of its $21 billion budget for next year.
1: It would be such a great victory for women across the world if the first woman that landed on the moon was a trans woman, like a biological male.
2: Oh, man.
1: I mean, we're already doing it in sports, so why not do it on the moon, too?
22: NASA on top of its $21 billion budget for next year. Mark Strassman spoke with a man who's responsible for making the moonshot happen.
24: 50 years ago this July, two Americans left the first footprints in lunar dust. No other country has matched Apollo's moonwalkers. But five have sent probes and robots, including Israel and China, just this year.
25: It's not by accident that so many countries around the world right now are going to the moon. And not all of them are going to the moon just to collect rocks. It's a strategic imperative that the United States have a presence there as well.
24: When Jim Bridenstine became NASA's administrator last year, a planned moon landing was a decade away.
26: Ladies and gentlemen, that's just not good enough.
24: But in March, Vice President Mike Pence lit a fire under NASA and its contractors.
26: If NASA is not currently capable of landing American astronauts on the moon in 5 years, we need to change the organization, not the mission.
25: We've seen over and over again administrations change and projects get canceled with billions of dollars wasted of the taxpayer. We're going to shorten the time scale. We're going to make this a reality.
24: That starts by accelerating development of NASA's new mega rocket called the Space Launch System, or SLS. On top would sit NASA's new crew capsule called Orion. Roughly 240,000 miles from Earth, Orion eventually would dock with a planned lunar orbiting space station called Gateway. But the Artemis program lacks one key component.
27: What's the most significant piece of the budget increase?
25: The landing capability. Like, lunar landers are difficult to build. They take time. They take money.
1: I've seen the pictures of the lunar landers. It's cardboard and tinfoil.
25: Like, lunar landers are difficult to build. They take time. They take money. And we don't have that capability.
24: Not yet. But private industry wants that contract.
28: This is Blue Moon.
24: Last week.
1: The beer? That's... a beer this good only comes around once in a blue moon. Hey, Blue Moon, if you're listening,
2: take a sponsorship.
24: Yeah. History wants that contract.
16: This is Blue Moon.
24: Last week, billionaire Jeff Bezos introduced Blue Moon, his space company's design for a lunar lander. Lockheed Martin also has a design.
27: 5 years to get to the moon. How is that not fairly intense schedule pressure?
25: If somebody says this isn't safe, ultimately they have the authority to throw a red flag and say stop. It is more important for us that our astronauts be safe.
2: So 61, 62, I think it was, what was it, 61 or 62, where JFK said, we're going to get there.
1: Yeah,
2: in
1: yeah.
2: a decade.
1: So well, they killed him because he didn't want to fake it.
2: Yeah, 7 years. And now with the advances we have, and they're like 5 years, and we're like, oh, well, hold on now. That's kind of tight. That's kind of tight. And we're going to need a lot more money.
1: Yeah. So. It's, I think most of the space shit we see, whether it's like, oh, you got a picture. Like, that what was the new thing they did? They got a picture of a sunspot that looked like a hemorrhoid.
2: What? I've not like seen NASA. This.
1: It was like NASA or like some solar, some telescope got a picture of us. It was like the first, this was like a week or two ago. It was like the first ever image captured of a sunspot. Like at least a up close picture.
2: And it looks like a butthole?
1: It looks like a butthole. it looks like a CGI butthole. and then, I mean, it's just, I don't know. I think NASA is like most of what we get is PR, and like if the space probe, I think like you said, there could be bases out on the dark side of the moon. There could be all like Space Force, you know?
2: Yeah.
1: Here's an interesting thought that I had actually just today. You know how Israel, that top, the former head of the Israeli space,
2: how is
1: whatever
2: this not
1: called?
2: Bigger news?
1: He said, like, there's a the top head,
2: yeah.
1: former head of the Israeli space program said there's a galactic federation of aliens mm-hmm. that Israel and the U.S. have been in contact with for a long time. Trump wanted to disclose the aliens and introduce the world to the aliens, and the galactic federation told Trump no, which is hilarious to me.
2: Yeah. I'm like, how is this not bigger news? Like,
1: yeah, it seems like blue beam bullshit to me, like fake alien invasion, but... Okay, so I had this thought today. What if the Galactic Federation is real and they don't want us to leave the Earth yet? And so the Van Allen radiation belts are an artificial force field that the Galactic Federation put there to keep humans on Earth.
2: Yeah. Yeah, man. Keep the animals caged.
1: Yeah.
2: Cuz I mean, what are we doing if we go out there? We're blasting shit.
1: Right. Well, there was a fishbowl and starfish and the handful of projects where they detonated bombs in the upper atmosphere, hydrogen and nuclear bombs, uh-huh. to try to blow. And that's the theory, is like that flat earthers love that shit because it's like they're trying to get us out of they're trying to break through God's firmament or whatever.
2: Yeah. Yeah. Like, they even did a thing on that on the Simpsons. They were at a baseball game, and he hit a baseball up into the firmament, and it let the waters above down and flooded everything.
1: Yeah.
2: Simpsons did it. But,
1: Simpsons did it.
2: Yeah, the fishbowl
1: stuff. Just watch the South Park episode where every time Butters tries to come up with a plan, a devious plan, it turns out the Simpsons that are right on it.
2: Yeah, yeah, that's where I got the phrase. I've only
1: just watched.
2: It's crazy. I love South Park, but I've only ever seen like maybe 25 episodes total.
1: Oh man, you got to get on that. It's the greatest show of all time.
2: I've seen the iconic ones, and I've seen a million clips. But like actually sitting and watching episodes, it's just always been. I had something else to do, you know.
1: Right. Yeah, they put all the seasons, like 24 mm-hmm. seasons or whatever, on HBO Max, but they banned. Like the six episodes Muhammad that make fun of Muhammad and the two episodes that make fun of how you're not allowed to make fun of Muhammad.
2: Yeah. Yeah. They,
1: the Family Guy ones.
2: They don't want to get their headquarters bombed. You know what I mean? I'm just saying. Things like that happen sometimes.
1: There's a video I found on BitChute that I'll put in the show notes. It's it's like 20 minutes maybe, and it's a bunch of different TV shows and movies that reference the fake moon landing. Everything from like Despicable Me to, I don't know, King of the Hill to Family Guy. There's one where like Buzz Aldrin's like on the set. It's like a Family Guy thing. Where it's like, or no, it's Neil Armstrong. He's like, that's one small step for man. He's doing the moon landing. And then he like walks off the sound stage and goes out to the parking lot to his car.
2: Yeah.
1: And this guy's like, Neil Armstrong, wait a minute. You're supposed to be on the moon. And then Neil Armstrong goes, and just like beats him over the head with a crowbar and throws him in his trunk and drives away.
2: Oh, God.
1: Classic.
2: I am on the moon.
1: Say it again.
2: As I am on the moon.
1: Yeah.
2: And then just club him.
1: Well, any final thoughts on the moon? Anything? I feel like I said, it's hard to, a lot of this stuff is so visually based with the evidence, but I think we did a good job covering a lot of the stuff.
2: I mean, if we had the, I don't know if you've implemented chapters into your podcast feed yet, but you can throw the pics up on the podcast 2.0 platform.
1: Oh yeah, that's a good idea.
2: Yeah. That's, I'm going to get into that when,
1: I need to do that. We're on the, podcast index, but I haven't taken the time to do anything like that.
2: I've been talking to Dave. He's going to put some example code with all the newest stuff in it up on the index soon.
1: Sweet.
2: I'm

0: Yeah, I'm gonna. Yeah, I'm gonna have to. I'm gonna have to look into that. I wonder if you could go. I wonder if there would be a way to go back and implement that to old episodes too.
1: Yeah,
0: that are already posted.
1: You just plug it right into your RSS feed.
0: Sweet.
1: It's I'm looking forward to it, especially for Fun Fact Friday, because we'll be talking about something and we'll show it on the Twitch stream and the YouTube video. But if you're just listening and I'm sitting here talking about this really weird looking fish, it'd be neat to be able to plug that right into the podcast app.
0: Yeah, that's awesome. Yeah, I'm definitely going to have that. That's exciting. I'm definitely going to have to do that, because that you're right. That would be perfect for this episode.
1: Mm-hmm. And I just sent you the link to the Tim Allen Doom mod.
0: Oh, sweet. Ooh, I can put that in the show notes too, for the hell of it. Gratuitous final clip here. Moonbase.
2: Here, let me give you some classified stuff. Elon Musk a few months ago had his meeting with Vice President, and they're pitching their secret Moonbase right now, and they've already got their big 3D printers. They've already boosted into orbit. They've already been delivered some of them to the dark side of the moon. Would you like to know the crater number? It's about a half mile right over on the dark side, and they're already setting up this facility with these big 3D printers for the Mars launch, if you even believe any of that. Yeah, Elon. You know, I just really released super classified information about the moon base they're already building. We'll see if I'm dead in a week. I really don't care. Yeah. This isn't a bunch of BSQ crap, folks.
0: That's a good teaser for tomorrow's episode, too, because we're going to be deconstructing QAnon tomorrow.
2: This isn't a bunch of BSQ crap, folks. You're getting the real thing right here. This is always the real McCoy, isn't there? There isn't just a bunch of counterfeits and fakes. There's always the real thing. And everybody knows the real thing when they hear it. Everybody knows the real thing when they see it. Everybody knows the real thing when they feel it.
3: He's so entertaining.
0: He is the most entertaining man on earth.
1: And that is him. Like the entire, have you listened to his like 5-hour Joe Rogan episode? He has that much energy for five hours straight. I've listened to all three
0: that he was on Rogan.
1: Yeah, one of them was really long, and he had that energy the entire time.
0: Oh, yeah, it was the second one, I think, was the earlier one.
1: Yeah, it was, oh, my God. I'm like, dude.
0: He was on Tim Pool again recently, because YouTube banned the first time him and Michael Malice were on Tim Pool, so Tim Pool was like, hey, guys, come back on.
1: Right.
0: And, like... Yeah. Ping Trip, who's been on this show a handful of times, made a meme video that they kept referencing. Alex Jones kept referencing that Ping Trip video. I am a gorilla. Murder yourself. or it's just like anytime like they'd be like telling Alex to calm down, he'd just immediately go like. it was good. Yeah, that was interdimensional beings are like a great topic. Alex goes, when he starts smoking weed, Alex will go deep into that.
1: Yeah, I love when he gets into that. He's like, if you're a real smart person, it's a bad experience, and so I don't want to do it because I'm really smart. And oh, he's so good.
0: he's the best. Well, that was the moon episode. I feel like we could do another one too, and a deeper dive later on. But I
1: talk
0: feel like
1: about
0: we,
1: how the moon's hollow.
0: Made of cheese. Well, apparently, wasn't certain astronauts that were on the moon mission said that the moon rang like a bell when they landed on it? Because it is hollow.
1: No, not when they landed on it. They fired a huge metal ball at the moon, and it rang like a bell when it hit.
0: Whoa.
1: There's theories that aliens put the moon exactly where it is, and it's exactly the size it is. To stabilize the Earth, and there's actually aliens living inside the moon, and it's
0: yeah,
1: like
0: I do know that one. Yeah, yeah, lizard people live inside the moon.
1: If you look at like the size of the moon and where it is, it exactly blocks out the sun perfectly, and the chances of it being the exact distance and the exact size to do that perfectly, the odds are like astronomically low.
0: Right. And most other, I would guess most planets don't have that moon that does that.
1: No, it's just by chance.

0: it is the exact size it needs to be and the exact distance it needs to be to give us a perfect, you know, solar eclipse where you can't see the sun perfectly. You know what I mean?
1: Yeah, I have friends that think the moon, I have a lot of fun, crazy friends. Some of them are flat earthers and whatnot, but I have friends that are convinced that the moon is flat. I have friends that are convinced that the moon is not real. It's a spiritual entity. It's some kind of soul harvester that when you die, you like the moon, your spirit goes to the moon to sort out your soul. Yeah. I have wild buddies, but
0: I've seen videos on that one.
1: Yeah. Well, anyway, Mr. Midus.
0: Yes.
1: Fun Fact Friday. Everybody needs to check that out. And Midus Pod.
0: Yep. And I've got a new venture. It's just a hobby. Midus.live. It's a 24/7 radio stream. I'm playing a bunch of podcasts on it from people I know and stuff Sweet. Like that.
1: Yeah, and you you were showing me you had the request feature, so you can go in and request a podcast episode or music. Really cool.
0: Yeah, and I'm adding downloads also, so because all the podcasts on it are freely available anyway, so I'm just going to make it to where you can go in, hey, I liked that episode, I'm going to download it, so I've got it for later. You can just click the episode and download it.
1: Awesome, so man.
0: That's going to be cool.
1: And I know you do Fun Fact Friday, obviously live on Fridays. What's the, do you do your other podcast live or?
0: No, we do Fun Fact Friday live on Wednesday nights. That gives us time to do the post-processing, get the show notes together.
1: And get it posted on Friday. That's right.
0: And we post at 7
1: a.m. I've never listened live. I've only listened to it on once it's already up.
0: Yeah, we do it on Twitch, or you can go to funfactfriday.com/live, or you can go to meetus.live. When we're doing it, we have an IRC channel on Zero Node. You know, we're getting it all set up, and we have a really good time doing it. My daughter is learning a lot about audio processing, video processing. She could edit podcasts for a living right now. She totally could. And awesome. She's 10.
1: Yeah.
0: So
1: that's so cool, dude.
0: But yeah, I'm proud of her.
1: Well, it's a great show, and dude, I had a great time. We got to do this again soon.
0: Oh yeah, I'm gonna be on Grumpy Old Ben's Friday.
1: Sweet.
0: Yeah.
1: I'll be tuning in for that. That'll be at noon on the No Agenda stream, right? Yep. Noon Eastern.
0: Yep.
1: Awesome.
0: All right. Good talking to you, man.
1: You take it easy, man, and we will be in touch soon. Had a great time.
0: All right. Have a good one. Bye, everybody.
1: Peace.
2: We choose to go to the moon in this decade and do the other thing, not because they are easy, but because they are hard. Because that challenge is one that we're willing to accept, one we are unwilling to postpone, and one we intend to win.
3: From Dallas, Texas, the flash, apparently official, President Kennedy died at 1 p.m. Central Standard Time.

0: to, I mean, look, we faked a moon landing. I'm sure we can fake Ruth Bader Ginsburg going to work.
1: ODB TV.
2: I've got one that can see.
3: Hey everybody, this is ODD. I have good news and I have bad news. The good news is, I spent the past couple of days tracking down every piece of media that I could that pertains to the moon landing hoax, and we're gonna go over all of it. The bad news is that no matter how obvious it was that they staged the moon landings, and no matter how many times they rub it in our faces in the mainstream media, many people have been bamboozled into believing that landing on the moon 6 times in the span of 3 years is entirely possible. They also think it's reasonable that we haven't even thought of going back in over 45 years. And the fact that NASA has repeatedly admitted that we can't go past low Earth orbit.
4: This next generation spacecraft will enable America to explore beyond low Earth orbit.
5: We must solve these challenges before we send people through this region of space.
6: Right now, we only can fly in Earth orbit. That's the farthest that we can go.
7: The kinds of technologies that we're testing out on space station are definitely helping us with our goals of going beyond low Earth orbit.
8: Early in the next decade, a set of crewed flights will test and prove the systems required for exploration beyond low Earth orbit.
3: Isn't the slightest bit worth worrying about. And by the way, this is the reason why my channel slogan is where sci-fi and fantasy merge with reality. A lot of people misunderstand it, and they think that I'm trying to discredit myself right away by saying that, like, what I'm talking about is fantasy and sci-fi, so it's all fake. What it means is, they show us tons of truth in movies, TV shows, video games, etc., but they pass it off as complete fiction.
9: Okay, boss. This LTX-71 concealable mic is part of the same system that NASA used when they faked the Apollo moon landings. Yeah, the astronauts broadcast around the world from a soundstage at Norton Air Force Base in San Bernardino, California. So, work for them. Shouldn't give us too many problems. Thanks.
10: Good morning, parental units.
11: Dawn greetings, young one.
12: What would you like for consumables? Pop-Tarts, chicken embryos, seasoned patties of ground animal flesh?
10: I'm not really hungry. Just some Tang.
12: Ah, Tang. The drink the astronauts took to the moon.
11: Astronauts to the moon.
13: I'm playing God.
14: Well, maybe we ought to ask God who's going to win the Super Bowl.
15: Going to win? The game was pre-taped 6 months ago in the same Nevada hangar where they faked the moon landing.
16: Yeah, man, it's like that dang old Capricorn 1, man. It's a good movie, but, you know, they ain't going to fake no sand on the ground like that little dude. They don't need Neil Armstrong.
10: So did you recover from your mission?
17: Almost. I still got a little sand in my shorts.
10: Mr. James, I'm sorry. I don't know how to tell you this, but I'm not going to be able to keep quiet about this.
17: Oh, come on, Lisa. It's not such a big deal.
10: Yes, it is.
17: Hey, this is not like I was faking the Apollo moon landing or anything. Now that was a big deal.
10: What?
17: Nothing. I got to go.
10: What?
17: Hey.
13: Number 4.
18: The entire Cuban Missile Crisis was staged by Jerry Springer.
13: Yeah.
18: Due to a navigational error, Neil Armstrong actually landed in Wilmington, Delaware.
19: What is it this time, Councillor Nebbish?
20: Well, I don't want to make waves, but we have got to do something about these caterers. We faked the moon landings, for Christ's sake. Is it too much to expect a decent prune Danish with my double decaf macchiato? I mean, hello.
19: Goodbye.
21: Happy Thanksgiving, Phoebs.
10: Hey, what's going on, Joe?
21: I need a good lie.
10: Oh, okay. How about the whole man walking on the moon thing, you know?
22: I think you guys are overreacting. There's no way the government would park a car right outside my house. Foreman, anything you think the government's not doing, they are doing. The only thing they didn't do is land the man on the moon. No. Spielberg shot the entire thing on a Hollywood movie set. That's how we got the job for Jaws.
23: We'll turn this place into a karaoke bar. Oh, man, that's the best idea since they faked the moon landing.
24: Okay, cut.
20: Wow, Neil Armstrong. Hey, wait a minute. You're supposed to be on the moon. I just saw it on TV.
0: Oh, there's a tape delay and with all solar winds.
23: Stop worshiping me! I'm just a big fake, like the moon landing.
1: Now what do we do?
2: Hey, I know. Let's go to the beach and go surfing.
4: Wait a minute. I forgot. We're not in Hawaii. We're where NASA faked the moon landing.
24: And here's the Smithsonian Institute's Air and Space Museum, where you can see the original rocks from the soundstage where they faked the moon landing. It's a piece of Hollywood history.
15: That's one small step for man, one giant leap for mankind. Oh boy. Houston, we have a problem.
25: Oh, geez. You drank a Red Bull. Red Bull gives you wings.
15: What should we do?
25: Well, nothing. Come back to Earth and we'll shoot the whole thing in a studio.
15: Okay.
26: Psst, Bill.
27: Hey, guys.
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27: Sleep well, Bill.
31: The president's secret book.
32: The President's Secret Book. It happens to be a collection of documents for presidents, by presidents, and for presidents' eyes only. And I'm not just talking about JFK here, guys. The 18 and a half missing minutes of the Watergate tapes. Did the Apollo really land on the moon? Did it?
33: Poor Randy. You can edit film to make people think all kinds of things. Like the moon landing. That was all done with puppets in my uncle's garage.
34: PBS! Ray, how the hell would I get PBS when I'm pregnant? Oh, it's a channel. Oh, hold on. Okay, I found it. He's listening. Dipstick and Dum Dum wanting the baby to listen to some stupid show about the moon landing.
33: Alleged moon landing. Keep the receiver covered while I give this baby the opposing point of view. Consider this little man. In the footage, you'll notice shadows from divergent sources.
34: This baby's already smart, Darnell. He just turned around so you're talking to his butt.
35: Folks, it's an honor for me to be working in this studio. This is the very soundstage where we fake the moon landing. And the JFK assassination. No, I'm sorry. This is where we planned the JFK assassination.
36: Some suckers think my Night Elf Mohawk is a hoax, like jackalopes or the moon landing. Well, it ain't. So I'm hunting them down with my latest invention, the Mohawk Grenade.
37: The one secret no one ever suspected is that I really did stage the moon landing. On Venus.
2: We totally went to the moon.
38: Movie sets. I've seen them. They're outside of Albuquerque.
2: Why would there still be sets there?
38: Because they're gonna reuse them for the Mars mission, repaint it all red.
39: This is Studio 6H. You know what's been shot on this stage? TGS, the Joey Montero show, the Lovebirds?
40: And the moon landing. Right this way.
39: Hey, let's go inside the lamp. You want to?
41: Wow, Dad, is this the one that landed on the moon?
39: On a soundstage.
41: Oh, right, from Apollo 13.
39: No, 1969. I'll tell you about it inside the lamp. It's soundproof in there.
40: She always loved the pictures.
2: It's an old federal textbook. We've replaced them with the corrected versions.
40: Corrected?
2: Explaining how the Apollo missions were faked to bankrupt the Soviet Union.
40: You don't believe we went to the moon?
2: I believe it was a brilliant piece of propaganda that the Soviets bankrupted themselves, pouring resources into rockets and other useless machines.
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1: You son of a piece of garbage! 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
4: Here's one you might know. There once was a man from Peru who dreamed he was eating his shoe. He awoke with a fright in the middle of the night to find that his dream had come true. Ah!
5: Well, that's not very interesting.
6: Noah Beamer.
7: Hello, testing. Check 1, 2, 3, 4.
8: Caleb Stevenson. Yes. Because this virus essentially was invented.
9: Abs and a six pack.
5: Yeah, maybe Michelle Obama like might be a man. I don't know.
7: Smoking weed, drinking vodka. Would a bad set of boobs on a nice girl be fine, or would a bad set of butt on a nice girl be fine?
10: I will flat out shoot you in the fucking face.
11: What the fuck's going on?

0: I had a friend once who told me that the worst mistake that you can make is to think that you are alive. When really you're asleep in life's waiting room. The trick is to combine your waking rational abilities with the infinite possibilities of your dreams. Because if you can do that, you can do anything. Did you ever have a job that you hated, worked really hard at? A long, hard day of work, finally you get to go home, get in bed, close your eyes, and immediately you wake up and realize that the whole day at work had been a dream. Bad enough that you sell your waking life for minimum wage, but now they get your dreams for free.
1: It's abs and a six pack. It's a party.
2: I don't know, man.
1: It's
2: I was banging 7 gram rocks and finishing them because that's how I roll. I have one speed. I have one gear. Go.
1: We're banging 7 gram rocks here. We're joined by bowl after bowl with Sir Spencer and Dame DeLorean. Thanks, guys, for being here. Thank you
3: Absolutely.
1: For bearing with the technical problem.
3: It's all good, man. The audio issues, we know them well.
1: Yeah, and I know...
4: It's part of the process.
3: It's always something.
1: It is.
3: I broke my whole website yesterday because I had to update WordPress Core, and it broke everything. But I finally figured it out.
1: By your website, do you mean bowlafterbowl.com?
3: That's right. I do mean bowlafterbowl.com.
5: Bowlafterbowl.com.
1: it's a sleek looking production you guys have going on. I also am really, I feel like over the last couple of weeks you've done a better job of cataloging 33 and all the news stories you guys have than even No Agenda has. Like, you guys have been on the ball.
3: We try to keep an eye on it now ever since our episode 33.
4: Yeah, it just comes up way too often to ignore.
3: It's kind of Lorian's beat now.
1: Yeah. No, I've been flabbergasted by how on the ball you guys have been with that. It's pretty cool.
3: Well, thank you.
1: So, I've been having like fucking crazy weird dreams lately, and that's why I decided to make the topic for this episode dreams. I've been trying to lucid dream again, which I'm not as good at as I used to be like 3 or 4 years ago.
3: Interesting.
1: I was like, let's talk about dreams.
3: Yeah, I love dreams.
1: Yeah, I was going to tell a couple stories of recent dreams I had, and while I was pulling clips, good clips for like dream science, which by the way, there's not really anything good. It's all pretty boring. But I saw this professor talking about like explaining why like everyone finds your dreams boring and everybody else's dreams are boring to everyone else. So I was like, oh, well, that kind of derailed my whole plan to like everybody have different dream stories told, but we could still do it.
3: Man, I kind of like dream stories. I mean, it just depends on who's doing the telling and listening, I guess, but
1: right,
3: you know, epic dreams are going to be epic no matter who it is.
1: Well, I got decently.
3: And Lorian has her dream dictionary at the ready.
4: Yes, I have a book called The Ultimate Dictionary of Dream Language, and so you just look up symbols or animals or whatever pops up in your dream. You can look it up in there and it'll give you some idea what it might mean.
1: Oh, so it's like who was it in the Bible, like Daniel, that like interpreted dreams for Pharaoh or whatever? It's like that type of a thing. It's like a mystical dream interpreter book.
4: Yeah, yep.
3: It's a bit like that.
1: Pretty cool. I'm not, like I said, I'm not near as good as I used to be, but I've been like becoming aware of my dreams now. Where it's like, I'm not back to where I can fully control it yet, but I had a dream the other night where I was like, I realized, because I've like, you know, the trick where if you get in the habit of walking through a door and then making sure you turn around to make sure the door is still there, you get in the habit of doing that, and then once you do it in a dream, like, you realize, oh, I'm dreaming. So that happened to me the other night.
3: Interesting.
1: But then, like, and then I was in a lucid dream for a little bit, but then I realized, like, or I didn't realize it till I woke up, but I somehow started believing it was real again. Like, when I used to lucid dream, it was like, okay, now I can control everything. You know, you could do cool stuff like just make like mountains appear with your hands, or like just create shit, or, you know, like have three chicks blow you at the same time, whatever you want to do.
3: Right.
1: And then like now I'm at the point of lucid dreaming where I'm noobish at it, where it's like, I'll realize I'm dreaming and I'll either wake up or realize I'm dreaming for a short period of time and then I'll forget that I'm dreaming and now I'm back in the chaos. It's pretty weird. I know. Have you guys ever gotten into the lucid dreaming thing?
3: Yeah, I was hoping you'd talk about lucid dreaming because I've hit a few different layers, I guess you could say. There's sort of one level where you'll realize in a dream, not necessarily that you're dreaming, but that you can do something you normally can't do, like either fly or breathe underwater, are the two most common I have. And those dreams, I'll like realize I can do that, and that's only what I realize. I don't realize it's a dream or anything else. I feel like there's certain dream tells where, I don't know what it is, but you'll notice something. That door one I've never heard before, but it's brilliant. You know, turn around and look at the door behind you. Is it still there? There's a few things you can recognize to where you're like, oh, I see, it's a dream. But every time I hit that moment, typically if I let on that I understand that in the dream, then the dream will dissolve around me. It'll like fall apart and I'll wake up. Like,
1: yeah,
3: I haven't really got to a point where I can like stay asleep and start manipulating the environment because I realize it's a dream.
1: Yeah, that's what the problem I'm having right now. It's either I'll forget that I'm dreaming and then like go back into like the dream and not being lucid, or I'll just wake up as soon as I'm like super aware of it. There was like back when I was really good at lucid dreaming, it was honestly like, I don't know how experienced you guys are with like psychedelics or anything, but you know how the people talk like you're not supposed to look in the mirror?
3: Oh, I've not heard that.
1: When you're tripping. Well, like, of course everybody does it, you know, it's like you see your face.
3: Yeah.
1: So you see your face turn from like angel, demon, elf, or you see your like self turn really old and your hair turn gray if you're tripping, but like it's like 10 times crazier when you see reflection in a lucid dream. That's like the most terrifying dreams I've had, because you know you're dreaming,
3: the
1: but
3: dream
1: it's still
3: stuff is like,
1: yeah, it's crazy.
3: It's like the psychedelic thing, but with even less limitations.
1: Yeah, so yeah, exactly. It's,
3: if that even is, you know what I mean? It seems impossible, but at the same time, with a dream, there are, because you're like, there's no sensory input to be interpreted. It's all just a dream.
1: Yeah, I don't know. I don't know if this is going to make sense, but there's a heaviness and almost a spiritual aspect to tripping, and lucid dreaming or even certain non-lucid dreams seem like they have that like spiritual weight to them. So like, that's the only, like, sure. Lucid dreams have always been like fine for me unless I either come in contact with something or see my reflection. But other than that, it's always in a lucid dream, like do it, whatever you want. But you mentioned flying. I've never tried the breathing underwater thing, but I know for like, even when I'm lucid, flying is so hard. It's like
3: two ways I've been able to fly. One is like I can kind of take off at a run and then like dive forward, almost like you're diving off like some starting blocks into a pool. Mm-hmm. And then like if I dive forward and like do a dip, then it'll just like come up into the air and then I can fly. And so I'm kind of flying forward like Superman a bit. But the more common way is actually more of a float than a fly. Like I can just kick off of the floor and like move my arms around in the circle, almost like you're treading water really hard. And then I can kind of lift off the floor from that. And that in those type of dreams, I'm usually like watching things from above while nobody's like aware that I'm there, or I'm getting like from one place to another in a straight line, like in a really quick way. Like, I'll be in a dream walking around and be like, oh yeah, I forgot. I can just do this. And then I'll like float, you know, way far away.
1: That's like way different than mine. Mine's
3: quick
1: like
3: and efficiently.
1: I jump I like jump up in the air and I can fly for a little bit, or I'll jump and go just way too high, but then I like will fall back down. It's basically like I can jump as high as like a skyscraper level height into the air and see the city below me, but I always fall back down. Usually not worried though, because I land on the ground and I'm fine, but I can never like maintain flight.
3: Yeah, I always wonder if those two flight abilities are like just associated with how much swimming I've done in my life. So I grew up on competitive swim teams, so like both of those ways of movement translate basically to how you can move in the water.
1: Oh, that's interesting. That's, yeah, that makes sense too, because you were talking about breathing underwater.
3: Both, yeah, that's another thing. Like, I'll be swimming around and it'll all be underwater, but I'll open my eyes and then I'll just like, it's just always a realization of like, just do it slow. And like, I'll just breathe slowly through my nose and I can feel like the cold water coming up my nose and in my lungs, but it's like, it works still. And I can like breathe in and out. It's really weird.
1: Like a Gungan.
3: But none of those, in none of those scenarios, the flying and the breathing underwater, do I like understand I'm dreaming. I just understand. It's just like, oh yeah, remember you can do this. No one else can, but you can. It's kind of one of those things. Like I don't have a realization I'm in a dream. The only time I really, I'm going to tell you my best dream I've ever had, which was just kind of silly. And it's funny because dreams, they crumble and you can't really retain a lot of them. And I don't really keep journals very well. I jot some of the good ones down, but usually if I do that, I lose it. But anyway, this one, it was winter break after my freshman year at college. And I was in like my old bed at home, staying with my parents for winter break. And I had like through college gotten accustomed of like putting my iTunes on shuffle and then going to sleep. And so I was dreaming that I was like at the dorms, but then the dorms were connected to this hotel and, you know, like buildings can kind of meld together and you walk to the other side of one and you're all of a sudden in a different one.
1: Right.
3: So that kind of thing was going on in the dream. And I was already kind of like, this is weird. You know, I already had some ideas of like, this isn't the regular dorm. And then I walked out and I was in the mall, like outside this Hallmark store in the mall. And it kind of clicked in me. And then like REM was playing in the mall. Losing My Religion was playing. And so I was like, wait a second. I'm just dreaming right now. And it was like the scenario was I was just at the mall, like being dragged along on a shopping trip that wasn't shopping for myself. You know, it was like a family shopping trip. So I was already like, didn't really want to be there. And I was just kind of wandering around aimlessly waiting for them to be done shopping. And so then when I realized it was a dream, I just like started like flipping tables and like throwing the stuff in the like air gleefully. And these like security guards all ran up to me and tried to chase me. And I just like laughed and like ran out of the place. And, then ended up waking up in my bed laughing. And that was the song that was playing was, Losing My Religion. Right. When it gets to that point,
1: right.
3: That was just a dream, just a dream. Like that's how I woke up.
1: Trippy,
3: and I was just
1: dude.
3: Like, it's all one right. of those where you just like grab your forehead and go, what the fuck?
1: Yeah, dude. This is kind of related to that. When I was a kid, I used to have dreams that I got pushed off the top of a building.
3: Jesus.
1: Like I was running and it was like a recurring dream. I would be running from something and like I'd get to the top of the building and something like shadowy figure would push me off the top of the building and I would fall for what felt like minutes, like 5-10 minutes. I'm just falling and falling and falling. And as soon as I like hit the ground, I would wake up and I had rolled off the bed and hit the ground in my bedroom. So it's like,
3: oh damn.
1: It's just so weird how like time, just like with a trip, time works so differently in your subconscious, yeah, like definitely. In the dream world. Cause like I was probably falling like that dream probably like seemingly that like at least the falling part of the dream for sure didn't start until I fell off the bed. And in that half second, it felt like minutes of falling in the dream.
3: Yeah.
1: I got a Waking Life clip on lucid dreaming because I watched this again the other day and they have the same, it's similar to the doorway one that I learned about, but the light switch method is kind of similar. You can use that too.
5: Hey man, what are you doing here? I fancy myself the social lubricator of the dream world, helping people become lucid a little easier. You know, cut out all that fear and anxiety stuff and just rock and roll.
6: By becoming lucid, you mean just knowing that you're dreaming, right?
5: Yeah, and then you can control it. They're more realistic and less bizarre than non-lucid dreams.
6: You know, I just woke from a dream. It wasn't like a typical dream. It seemed more like I'd walked into an alternate universe or something.
5: Yep, it's real. I mean, technically, it's a phenomenon of sleep, but you can have so much damn fun in your dreams. And of course, everyone knows fun rules. But the trick is, you gotta realize that you're dreaming in the first place. You gotta be able to recognize it. You gotta be able to ask yourself, hey man, is this a dream? See, most people never ask themselves that when they're awake, or especially when they're asleep. Seems like everyone's sleepwalking through their waking state or wakewalking through their dreams. Either way, they're not gonna get much out of it.
6: The thing that snapped me into realizing I was dreaming was it's my digital clock. I couldn't really read it. It's like the circuitry was all screwed up or something.
5: Yeah, that's real common. And small printed material is pretty tough, too. Very unstable. Another good tip-off is trying to adjust light levels. You can't really do that. If you see a light switch nearby, turn it on and off and see if it works. That's one of the few things you can't do in a lucid dream. What the hell, I can fly around, have an interesting conversation with Albert Schweitzer. I can explore all these new dimensions of reality. And not to mention, I can have any kind of sex I want, which is way cool. So yeah. I can't adjust light level, so what?
6: But that's like one of the things that you do to test if you're dreaming or not, right?
5: Yeah, like I said, you can totally train yourself to recognize it. I mean, just hit a light switch every now and then. If the lights are on and you can't turn them off, then most likely you're dreaming. And then you can get down to business. And believe me, it's unlimited.
3: No limits.
4: No limit.
1: That's good advice.
3: Yeah. May I ask what that clip is from? Oh, yes. This is Lorian.
1: Oh, okay.
4: It's me.
1: Nice.
3: We have several Lorian Coombe sounds on the board.
1: I was kind of suspicious of that, but I didn't. I wasn't sure.
7: Does the female form make you uncomfortable, Mr. Lebowski?
4: Oh, this board.
1: I haven't seen the Big Lebowski in a hot minute. I need to rewatch that.
3: That's probably the movie I've seen the most times of any movie. Yeah, you were talking about like falling and then actually being falling, and those are some of my favorite dreams. And that REM one had an element of that, where like something in the waking world is like directly affecting your dream.
1: Yeah, bleeding
3: this
1: in.
3: This wild ass one of like walking through the woods, getting caught up in all these spider webs, and like the harder I fought through it, the more webs were just on me and on me. And then when I woke up, it was like all tangled in the sheet that I was like sleeping in. And that was what was going on. I just couldn't get comfortable because it was like, I couldn't move. I was like, I bound myself up somehow, but Jesus, it was like a panic dream, man.
1: Yeah. I don't know how much you guys buy into like astral things or metaphysical shit, but the one that I have not been able to explain to myself that I had was like, I was trying to stop. It was probably around the time when I was a kid and I was watching like 24 or some bullshit show like that. And I was trying to stop this bomb plot. And I was like, there's this, I knew nobody would believe me. This guy was going to set off a bomb in my town. I was living in Kingston at the time. And I'm like, just like, it felt like days long, the stream, and I was trying to stop this dude from blowing it up, and as soon as he blew it up, like I was like really catching up to him, and like he sets off the bomb, and it wasn't like your typical like Arab terrorist. It was like some weird bald white creepy looking old guy or something, and as soon as he sets the bomb off and it blows, like I immediately snap out of bed, wake up, and like there's this huge like lightning strike thunderclap right next to the house, like
4: oh.
1: And so it's like, that's the only dream I've had where it's like, how did that work? Like, did their dream really just start? I mean, it's coincidence, you could say, but I was like, whoa.
3: Yeah, it's kind of crazy. It's almost like, I don't know if you can like shift in time in your dreaming state. Because it seems like when you're waking up, you're always coming back to wherever now was or is or is supposed to be. And that's why maybe like the last thing you remember when waking is something either like 3 seconds. Sometimes it's like something that just happened in the dream world or in the waking world, excuse me. But sometimes it's like something that's just about to happen, like 3 or 4 or 5 seconds into the future, and you wake up and then you get that. And maybe you're just like swinging by that moment in time on the way back to wake up.
1: Yeah, that makes, I don't know. I can't wrap my head around it really. Hopefully I'll get, I'm hoping with the progress I've made in the last month that I'll get better at lucid dreaming again. But,
3: I think, yeah, that would be cool. It was, it's something that I've just like found myself in sometimes, but I've never really like directly pursued it.
1: Have you ever gotten, you said you'd never gotten to the point where you can like literally shape reality around you?
3: Not really. I mean, I think that I've had some times like that, like specifically where I could put whatever in the sky visually I wanted to see, things like that. But definitely not as like a, oh, we can do anything type of thing. You know what I mean? I've found myself in little pockets where I could control certain things, but it's hard to remember those times. And I also think that my attitude during them is the same as the breathing or flying thing, where it's like, I don't realize it's dream world. I just like discover this ability to do something really awesome. And then I kind of like goof around with it for a while. You ever die in
1: dreams?
3: That
1: seems the most typical. Dude, I die in dreams all the time. I have dreams where I die and I like am in the afterlife. Or I'll have dreams where I wake up and then I'm still dreaming. And then I'll wake up again and it's still a dream. Those are the creepy ones. Usually I'm not that upset when I die.
3: Because it's not happened to me a lot of times. No, it's never been like the worst thing ever or anything or painful. But once I was my freshman year of college in the dorms, I had this fucking dream where I was like a World War II soldier. And it was like outside of some castle or something. And it's like I got shot, but everyone else around me got wiped out. And so I was just kind of laying there pretending to be dead. And then like these German officers came over and like kicked me and then shot me in the back of the head because they realized I was alive. And then everything
1: what if it
3: like,
1: wasn't a dream and it was like a time travel.
3: That's the thing. I'm not sure, man.
1: Alternate
3: like,
1: universe.
3: What if it was just a imprint of time and space? I don't know, man. It's always like weirded me out though, because I never had a dream like that before or since. That's a one-off. I have dreams a lot where I'll be running from an object or to an object, and you just fucking like. Your legs are going like straight up and coming straight back down in the same spot they left. And you're like, what the fuck? You're trying to like stride out and run and get distance in your steps. And you're just going absolutely fucking nowhere.
1: Dude, that's
4: it's like you're on a treadmill. I've had dreams like that.
3: Oh my God. That is so exhausting to me. Dude, more mentally than like physically, but still physically too.
1: I've had dreams where I've gotten shot, stabbed, beaten up. That shit never scares me nearly as much as the dreams where something horrible is happening and you try to talk or scream and no noise comes out of your mouth.
3: Those are
4: so scary.
1: Or the ones where you can't move, like you're just frozen in place and you like no matter how hard you try, you can't move your arms or legs.
3: Yeah.
1: It's like inverse sleep paralysis, which I've only had sleep paralysis twice, maybe. I can't tell if one was a dream, but I know for a fact one was like real sleep paralysis when your brain wakes up and you can see around the room, but your part of your brain that controls your body is still asleep, so you can't move at all. That shit's freaky.
4: Yeah, that sounds scary. We had a roommate that experienced that, but I've never had sleep paralysis.
3: Yeah, I've never had it either. So far, right?
1: Yeah, knock on wood, because that shit sucks. So that's when they say like you see like shadow people or demons or aliens at the end of your bed is when your sleep paralysis. Nothing like that happened to me. I just couldn't. I just couldn't move, but I could, like, I was aware that I was awake, like, laying in my bed. That was, that was, like, 6-7 years ago, probably now, but what would you call that, like, a reverse dream? Or I don't know what that is.
3: I don't know. Sounds unpleasant to me.
1: Yeah. Yeah, I'm not a fan. Caleb, you still here, bud? Oh, he's gone. What about you, DeLorean? What about, what's like the craziest dream you've had or something recent?
4: Well, one just came to my mind. It was maybe 2 or 3 years ago. And, I was at a campsite. It was thundering and lightning. Something bad was going on. People were disappearing. And I was like, okay, I just have to like get out of the camp, get out of the woods, you know, but beyond the camp is like this never ending woods. And I experienced all the stuff, like the mute scream, the running on a treadmill, not being able to get anywhere. And then I saw like this shadow figure emerge, clearly a woman, like real close to me. And my heart was just racing. And then like, bam, I woke up and there was like wicked loud thunder out, just like the stories you guys had just told. And I was like, oh, thank goodness that was a dream. Look down at the end of the bed, shadow woman. Bam! Uh-huh. Thunder and lightning. I wake up. This time, I'm just sweating in my bed, but I'm actually awake. That, I've never had a dream like that before. One of those like Inception-style dreams where you wake up, but you're still dreaming, and then you wake up again. That was the worst. That was my most unpleasant dream, I think.
1: That's crazy.
4: Too stressful.
1: I don't like the shadow people, but I think they're real, at least on some level of reality.
4: I definitely think so.
1: Go ahead.
4: I was going to say, I had a weird waking moment with a shadow person. Ooh, and it's like the most intense fear I've ever felt in my life. And it only lasted maybe a second or two. But I was home alone with my dogs. And we were sitting in the bedroom, and my dog got real stiff, and I just got, like, frozen in place. And it was just, like, right on the wall, man in, like, a hat. Like, distinct shadow hat outline. And then gone. Just a split-second thing. And I was so scared, though. I can't even describe how scared I was. Like, it was insane. I remember texting Spence. I was like, I don't know what the fuck just happened, but I am legitimately frightened. I'm shook.
8: So what's that all about?
4: And then you start looking into it, you know, and you start finding some like crazy stuff.
9: No.
4: Like, oh no, government dimensional travelers, and oh shoot, what's going on?
1: I've known several people. Well, I guess several might be. I have probably 4 or 5 people that have all independently of me of each other told me stories about shadow people. And all of them work different third shift jobs, like graveyard shift. And so they had horrible sleep schedules. A lot of them were taking speed to stay awake at work. And they all told me stories about like seeing like black shadow figures, like in corners of rooms or following them around, and they would whisper and they were hearing voices. And they all had similar descriptions, and it all involved sleep deprivation, staying up way too long, which is kind of like a Nightmare on Elm Street type thing, but it's scientific. It's like if you stay awake for too long, you start your brain has to dream to survive or whatever, or it has to that DMT drip or whatever you call it. So you have to your brain will just start putting you in that dream, like the dream space and your waking life space will kind of meld together if you haven't slept in say 4 or 5 days. But
4: I love sleep, but
3: 4 or 5 days sounds that's extreme.
4: That's extreme, in my opinion.
3: I've met people who've told me they've done that, and I'm just like,
1: 3 days is my limit, and that was the longest one time I've
3: done. Is like a little over 40 or something. It's like a 44 hour stretch.
1: Yeah, I did. I think my record's like 60, 70 days. Hours. Whew. That shit was crazy. I was my whole body felt like it was vibrating. Like throughout, like literally, like, and then I was hearing things, and I was like, I need to go to bed.
3: Yeah, We did kind of an all-nighter last night, so just you talking about it's kind of making my face feel wild.
4: Well, even on a normal day, like when I get tired, and especially it seems like around like 3:30 in the morning. Like if I get to 3:30 in the morning, my vision gets real weird, and I feel like it's sort of, you know, I don't know how to describe it. It just feels sort of like back when you're like real young in your bedroom alone, looking at the shadows too hard, and like, or like looking at the like stucco ceiling until it moves. Like my vision gets kind of blurry, and I start to like see things peripherally, I guess.
9: Yeah, it does seem a bit woozy, doesn't it?
4: Like two nights ago, Spence and I were sitting next to each other, and out of my peripheral, I swore he was Snoop Dogg. It was the weirdest thing. I was like, I need to go to bed. I'm tripping.
1: Yeah, Spence, you said something earlier about the dream you had where you're in the mall and you started flipping tables over.
3: Yeah.
1: And once you realized it was a dream, and that made me think, like, it's almost like how like schizophrenics, like somebody with like the wires get crossed in your brain and you don't think it's mm-hmm. real. So you're acting like it's not. I feel like, it's pretty, cause like God,
3: well,
1: forbid
3: that was the
1: you,
3: reaction
1: like,
3: too. It wasn't like I was angry and crashing into stuff. It was like more of a gleeful, like,
1: yeah, no, I know I've met people like that, that are just like that in everyday life.
3: Yeah, it deserved right way that
4: Butters,
3: where they convince Butters it's a video game virtual reality.
1: It's just like,
4: oh my god, my dad's like balls food. Feels real in my fist.
3: That's good shit. Yeah, like I actually did manage to jot down one dream note.
4: Ooh.
3: And it's a fairly recent one because I had this dream last November. But it was too ridiculous to not write down. We were in Columbia at our old place on the Mizzou campus. Me and Lauren and a couple of buddies, and we were on something wild. I'm not really sure, but it was clear that we were on something. And one of my buddies disappeared in a crowd early on just after a vehicle rolled in on a cloud. I'm guessing he went with or was called up by whatever his grandfather saw during his military service. Oh yeah. So this guy is like a, his grandpa saw something, and always like believed in aliens because of like just one experience he had in the military that he like wouldn't specifically talk about, but he would just like, just say, all I'm saying is aliens are real. Anyway, so I guess I assume he went with whatever his grandfather found in the service. Lorian woke me up, which made it tough to return. Tried to return with intent to save Mike, and I immediately fell back into a dream. So I was having this like intense dream, woke up, and I always find it really tough to get back into dreams. I usually can't do that, but this time it worked. Not sure how long passed until we were back on the campus. Dragons descended from all over. They said everyone worth saving should be taken to the Northland. It had already been discussed or known somehow that North was safer, but the official announcement spoken over some sort of loudspeaker system used the phrase Northland specifically. As the dragons began to descend from the clouds, I realized I was on open ground and seriously lacked cover. Then one came down over me and I was the nearest meat popsicle to it. I was basically dragon food. As it flew directly over me, I could see it would briefly flicker into human form before returning into a dragon. And the human part of it looked more confused and terrified than me. So it took me that instant to understand what to do, and I saw myself as the dragon. I imagine I was able to like shove the flicker person out of the dragon in order to become the dragon. And then I became the dragon and just started devouring everyone around. Nobody I knew was devoured, but it also was not easy to perceive much as the dragon. Later, but not much later, I had realized I had discovered how to be a dragoneer. The realization
1: wait,
3: had
1: wait,
3: saved
1: a dragon,
3: me from being
1: a dragoneer, or like a
3: dragoneer,
1: a dragon's ear, like an ear.
3: No, like a dragoneer, like you hear out like of, with a capital D.
1: Okay,
3: like it sounds like a fantastically goofy '90s show. Yes, the realization had saved me from being eaten. Basically, anyone can be a dragoneer, even on accident. But the dragons have to be piloted by human souls, and the pilot is basically the human with the strongest spiritual will. The flickering I saw was somebody piloting the dragon who had no idea what was going on. so that dragon was easy for me to take over. I don't know how all the blanks got filled in so seamlessly, but I basically learned all of these things in real time as they happened. Last thing I remember, I was unrelated, but I was walking into some dusty old saloon hall church combo with my folks. I was half naked and my dad was handing me a shirt to put on. I woke up as I was stepping into some sort of restroom or dressing room to put on the shirt. Dreams, dude, they're weird. So I was like a dragoneer and it was like super action fantasy world where I was literally like about to get eaten by a dragon and then I realized that I could like soul jump into it and control it instead of being eaten.
1: That's pretty nuts. That's
4: dope.
3: And then I just flew around fucking shit up as this big dragon. Dragoneer style.
1: I guess it's probably, since it's a dream, it's hard to, it's a memory of a memory of it, but did it feel like you were a dragon or did you feel like yourself? Like, did your emotional state change or your physical feeling change?
3: I felt like I was inside a dragon controlling it. Like, I was still me in human form, but it was like real fuzzy, you know what I mean? Because the dragon, I don't know. It's hard to describe, but like, it's like if you have headphones on with this music blasting and like you're still you in there, but all the music blasting in is the dragon. It isn't you. And it's like overwhelming you and like you're more dragon than you, but you still understand the separation there. And you don't like, I was never fooled into thinking I was the dragon. It was always this like thing I was piloting, but yeah, it was also hard to be in control of it. 100%.